0: of our soul, as God the Holy Spirit is within us. And so, yes, the enemy did rejoice against the people of God. They felt they were the winners on May 21, 2011. And God's people have been sitting in darkness ever since, because that's the condition of the world. And yet God says, well, not so fast. Not so fast, enemies. Don't rejoice against my people. In verse 9, I will bear the indignation of Jehovah because I have sinned against him, until he plead my cause and execute judgment for me, and he will bring me forth to the light, and I shall behold his righteousness. So God will bring his people to the light of day, in the sense of ending this world and creating a new heaven and new earth. All right, we'll stop here and close with a word of prayer. Dear Heavenly Father, we do thank you for the light of the Word of God, the light of the gospel, that even though it's present and the believers can see the light, because the believers have light within themselves, yet you have caused the light not to shine in the world. The world, the unsaved, will not witness the light of the sun or moon or stars. They'll not witness the light of the shining of a candle or the light of Christ in any way. It will not penetrate their darkness. Father, we pray that you would help us to not be troubled or disturbed by the things that are happening in the world, but actually to be comforted in the sense that we're seeing your word fulfilled in dramatic ways, in ways that have never been seen before in the world's history. We're seeing things that have never taken place, and yet your word has spoken of them. And so it is actually encouragement. It is the sign of the coming of the Son of Man in the end of the world, to see a darkened sun, moon, and stars. And we see this, and so may we, with expectant hearts, look up, for our redemption draws near. We pray that you would help us day by day, help us to do your will, to follow you and not the world or the people of the world. Help us to follow your word, and ask that you would bless your word to your people. And Father, we thank you that you have not left nor forsaken us, even at this time. And we pray these things in Christ's name. Amen.
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Well, greetings, Bible students, and welcome to today's edition of eBible Fellowship's Bible Quiz. In Psalm 119, verse 130, we read, "The entrance of thy words giveth light. It giveth understanding unto the simple." Okay, guys, are you ready? Here's question number one. True or false, Ezra was a priest and a scribe. Is that true or false that Ezra was a priest and a scribe? Number two, how long did it take the Israelites to rebuild the wall under Nehemiah? How long did it take the Israelites to rebuild the wall under Nehemiah? Number three, who was the greatest of all the men of the East? Who was the greatest of all the men of the East? Number four, what wicked king of Judah cut the leaves or the pages of the scripture with a knife as it was read to him? What wicked king of Judah cut the leaves of scripture with a knife and he threw it into the fire as it was read to him? And number five, the king of what nation sent a man named Rabshakeh to approach the wall of Jerusalem to threaten Hezekiah to submit to that nation? The king of what nation sent a man named Rabshakeh to approach the wall of Jerusalem to threaten Hezekiah to submit to that nation? And we'll hear those answers in a moment.

And let's hear today's answers. Number one, true or false, Ezra was a priest and a scribe. That's true. You read that in Ezra 7:11. Ezra was a priest and a scribe. Ezra 7:11. Number two, how long did it take the Israelites to rebuild the wall under Nehemiah? It took them 52 days. You read that in Nehemiah 6:15. Took them 52 days. Nehemiah 6:15. Number three, who was the greatest of all the men of the East? That was Job. You read that in Job 1, verse 3. Job was the greatest of all the men of the East. Job 1, verse 3. Number 4. What wicked king of Judah cut the leaves of the scripture with a knife and threw them into the fire as it was read to him? That was Jehoiakim. You read that in Jeremiah 36, verses 1 and 2. And 21 to 23. Jehoiakim did that. You read that in Jeremiah 36, verses 1 and 2, and 21 to 23. And number 5, the king of what nation sent a man named Rabshakeh to approach the wall of Jerusalem to threaten Hezekiah to submit to that nation? That was King Sennacherib of Assyria. You read that account in Isaiah 36, verses 1 to 10. Assyria was the nation, and their king, King Sennacherib, sent Rabshakeh to approach the wall of Jerusalem to threaten Hezekiah. And you read that in Isaiah 36, verses 1 to 10. That's our eBible Fellowship Bible quiz for today. And may God bless your study in His Word.

Psalm 37, verse 34 declares, "Wait on Jehovah and keep his way, and he shall exalt thee to inherit the land. When the wicked are cut off, thou shalt see it." This verse points to Judgment Day, which began on May 21, 2011, a prolonged day wherein we are seeing the wicked cut off. We see a world going further and further away from the truths of the Bible. God is justly punishing them by giving them up. God is cutting them off, and it is happening right before our eyes. But let us who rejoice in the way of the truth of the Holy Bible not fret, because soon God will exalt us to inherit a new heaven and a new earth to dwell forever with our God. The Holy Bible gives abundant evidence strongly pointing to the year 2033 as the time when God will destroy this creation and create a new heaven and a new earth.

Greetings, everyone. This is Bob Grandy welcoming you to eBible Fellowship's program called Where's That Bible Verse? God tells us in Romans 15, verse 4, "For whatsoever things were written aforetime were written for our learning, that we through patience and comfort of the Scriptures might have hope." During this time, I'll slowly read and then repeat 5 random verses from the King James Bible, but I will not tell you where they are located in God's Word, the Bible. So listen carefully and try to identify which Bible book, chapter, and even the verse number where each verse can be found. Here's the first verse. "Even the mystery which hath been hid from ages and from generations, but now is made manifest to his saints." I'll repeat it. "Even the mystery which hath been hid from ages and from generations, but now is made manifest to his saints." Here's the second verse. "That ye put off concerning the former conversation the old man, which is corrupt according to the deceitful lusts." I'll read it again. "That ye put off concerning the former conversation the old man, which is corrupt according to the deceitful lusts." And here's verse number 3. "Looking for that blessed hope and the glorious appearing of the great God and our Savior, Jesus Christ." I'll repeat it. "Looking for that blessed hope and the glorious appearing of the great God and our Savior, Jesus Christ." Here's the fourth verse. "Also Cyrus the king brought forth the vessels of the house of Jehovah, which Nebuchadnezzar had brought forth out of Jerusalem, and had put them in the house of his gods." I'll repeat it. "Also Cyrus the king brought forth the vessels of the house of Jehovah, which Nebuchadnezzar had brought forth out of Jerusalem, and had put them in the house of his gods." And here's verse number 5. "For thou art an holy people unto Jehovah thy God. Jehovah thy God hath chosen thee to be a special people unto himself, above all people that are upon the face of the earth." I'll read it again. "For thou art an holy people unto Jehovah thy God. Jehovah thy God hath chosen thee to be a special people unto himself, above all people that are upon the face."

Now it's time to find out where today's verses are found in the Bible. Here's the first verse. Even the mystery which hath been hid from ages and from generations, but now is made manifest to his saints. And that verse is from Colossians chapter 1, verse 26. Colossians 1:26. And here's verse number 2. That ye put off concerning the former conversation the old man, which is corrupt according to the deceitful lusts. And that verse is found in Ephesians chapter 4, verse 22. Ephesians 4:22. Here's verse number 3. Looking for that blessed hope and the glorious appearing of the great God and our Savior, Jesus Christ. And that verse is found in Titus chapter 2, verse 13. Titus 2:13. Here's verse number 4. Also, Cyrus the king brought forth the vessels of the house of Jehovah, which Nebuchadnezzar had brought forth out of Jerusalem, and had put them in the house of his gods. We can find that verse in Ezra chapter 1, verse 7. Ezra 1:7. And here's verse number 5. For thou art an holy people unto Jehovah thy God. Jehovah thy God hath chosen thee to be a special people unto himself, above all people that are upon the face of the earth. And that verse is found in Deuteronomy chapter 7, verse 6. Deuteronomy 7:6. Thank you for joining us today to discover Where's That Bible Verse? And remember what God tells us in Psalm 119, verse 105. Thy word is a lamp unto my feet and a light unto my path.

0: We welcome you to eBible Fellowship's Bible Reading Program. We read in 2 Timothy 3, verse 16, "All Scripture is given by inspiration of God and is profitable for doctrine, for reproof, for correction, for instruction in righteousness." Now, let's begin our Bible Reading Program.
1: Now it came to pass in the days when the judges ruled that there was a famine in the land. And a certain man of Bethlehem, Judah, went to sojourn in the country of Moab, he and his wife and his two sons. And the name of the man was Elimelech, and the name of his wife Naomi, and the name of his two sons Mahlon and Chilion, Ephratites of Bethlehem, Judah. And they came into the country of Moab and continued there. And Elimelech, Naomi's husband, died, and she was left with her two sons. And they took them wives of the women of Moab. The name of the one was Orpah, and the name of the other Ruth, and they dwelt there about 10 years. And Mahlon and Chilion died also, both of them, and the woman was left of her two sons and her husband. Then she arose with her daughters-in-law, that she might return from the country of Moab. For she had heard in the country of Moab how that the Lord had visited his people in giving them bread. Wherefore she went forth out of the place where she was, and her two daughters-in-law with her, and they went on the way to return unto the land of Judah. And Naomi said unto her two daughters-in-law, "Go, return each to her mother's house. The Lord deal kindly with you, as he have dealt with the dead and with me. The Lord grant you that he may find rest, each of you, in the house of her husband." Then she...
2: An introduction, or we're ready to go?
3: Nope, ready to go. Yep.
2: Okay. It's best for a program like this, where we're praying for things, to pray without mentioning names and specifics. But that doesn't mean God's not getting the specifics. He knows them already, so that's not a problem. I'm going to begin praying. After I pray, I'll do a short commentary. It's not really a study. It's just following a word in the Bible. That's the meditation part of this program. And once I'm done that, then Robert will read some scripture and pray. And following Robert, then Oswaldo will join us at the end to lead us in a hymn sing. That's always fun. And maybe this time Carl won't mute me. I don't know. I hope so. We'll have a live mic. But all right, why don't we begin with prayer, and let's pray. Dear Heavenly Father, we thank you for this day and all of your blessings to us. And in this day, Sunday, your holy day, is a blessing for each one of us to have a day set apart where we can just turn to you, turn to the Bible, to hear your word, to speak with you in prayer, to cast our cares upon you. We could have had the worst week possible and maybe even fallen into sin, or just trouble in our life, a lot of bills, job problems, health problems. It's a world full of woe and problems and afflictions and tribulations. The evil that's out there, the pressures that are put upon us. And yet, thank God that there is the Lord's Day. There is Sunday, the Sabbath. There is this day. And all of a sudden, as you have trained us, we stop thinking about the world. We stop thinking about the wars, the plagues, the various evils that are going forth from nation to nation. We stop thinking about our own personal struggles and our own health and our own financial difficulties and our own problems, maybe with neighbors or coworkers or whatever, and we just stop, and it is Sunday, and now we Bible and we read, we study, we listen to Bible studies that help us to study, to get into your word, and we pray. And we thank you, Father, for the peace that comes over us, the peace that interrupts the chaos, the madness, one day out of seven. And it is needful. You are much wiser than we are, much greater than we are. You are our maker. You know what we need as a creature, and we need communion with you. We need a day of separation from this world, a day sanctified, set apart, holy, and to recharge and to be energized by your spirit, to be strengthened with might in our inner man. We need you to bless your word to our hearts and minds, and strengthen us for the days to come, because the world's still there, and it will soon be upon us. And so, Father, we thank you that we could even pray this day for the days to come. And we know that we can draw upon you as we have grown closer to you today. And it will help us to live better, stronger, more uprightly, and as a Christian in the days of this coming week. And we thank you for this Sunday, the Sabbath. And Father, we pray that you would bless listeners. We pray for the e-Bible Fellowship listeners and your people, whether listeners or not, but there are e-Bible Fellowship listeners that are struggling, that are physically weak, physically ill. They have serious diseases, serious health issues. They are maybe cast down in soul. They're depressed. There's just a sort of darkness that has entered into their life, and a downcast attitude. And we pray, Lord, that you would bless your people, that you would strengthen them and help them through these grievous days, these dark days. And these are the days, Ecclesiastes 12 turn us about, wherein there is no pleasure. And Father, we ask that you would help us to rise up above our afflictions, physical, mental, whatever kind, and help us to cast cares upon you. If we do have troubles with money, troubles paying bills, troubles, maybe very, very serious troubles of one sort of another, help us to cast the care upon you, and then to rise up over the problem and to live as a Christian, trusting you, waiting on you to help us, and to deliver us or to strengthen us through it. Maybe we have to live with an illness. Maybe we have to live with poverty. But we know that if we have you, we really have everything. We have hope. And in this world, that is, we have now come to know, the most precious thing is hope. Hope in the future, a good expectation for the world to come. And also for these days, that you will be with us and never leave us nor forsake us. And we pray that you would grow hope within us, and that we would look to you and look to your word with that positive attribute, that positive characteristic of hope. And we pray that you would grant it to your people and help them and help us all, whether we're physically sick or not. We're all in a fire. The world's on fire, and it has been put to all of us to see what we're made of, and could it be in this fire, as the aisles are on fire, that we might glorify Jehovah, that we might glorify your name, and that you would be glorified as you move within us to bring you glory, to give you glory in our life, and you move within us to will and to do of your good pleasure. And may that that very familiar phrase, "To God be the glory," not just be a phrase, may it be the way of our life, and may it come to pass in each one of our lives that you do get the glory. Father, we pray for a friend of a listener who has experienced concussion and possible seizures, and we do ask that you would help that person, that you would draw that person to yourself. And we do hope that everyone would have good health, but even as it says in 2 or 3 John, may you have good health even as your soul prospereth. The all-important thing is the soul, our spiritual condition. Good health, everyone who is in the best of health might be some very young, strong, healthy people walking upon the earth right now. What good is it in the long term? What good is it even if Christ were to delay more than we think in 2033? This is temporal. It's all short-lived. The youth is short-lived, and the strength of the youth is very short, very brief. And so the real blessing, the real important thing is our spiritual condition. And so, having had mercy, have mercy on that individual. And may you also bless the great multitude that's out there. May you draw them to yourself. May you draw the Family Radio children, and may you draw our children, our loved ones. And we pray these things in Christ's name. Amen. Okay, there was a question today about the kings of the earth. So I'm going to read the verses in the book of Revelation that mention kings of the earth. Now, a couple of them, it mentioned kings, but not kings of the earth. But every place kings of the earth is found in Revelation, I hope to get to. Let's go to, and every verse is in Revelation. So let's go to Revelation chapter 1. Revelation 1, and it says in verse 5, "And from Jesus Christ, who is the faithful witness and the first begotten of the dead and the prince of the kings of the earth, unto him that loved us and washed us from our sins in his own blood." So there, Christ is the prince of the kings of the earth. And then it makes reference to he loved us, washed us from our sins in his own blood. And that would appear to be the elect, that Jesus is the prince over the kings of the earth. And this mentioning of being washed, loved and washed from our sins in his own blood. In Revelation 5, it says in verse 10, and has made us unto our God kings and priests, and we shall reign on the earth. This is speaking of the elect. God has made us, Christ has made us unto our God kings, We're spiritual kings and priests. It says in 1 Peter, we're a royal priesthood, and that's combining the two, right? To be royal means you're a king, you're royal blood. We're a royal priesthood, and here we have been made that to God because we have various roles as a child of God. We've been adopted into the family of God, and God is king. He's the great king. This is way better than being adopted into any earthly king you can think of, like the king of England. That's nothing. This is the king of heaven, and he's an eternal king. He's adopted us into his family, made us kings and priests, and we shall reign on the earth. Now, that can have a temporary application to this world for judgment day. Christ is reigning over the world with 10,000 of his saints. Know ye not the saints will judge the world? He's judging the world. We're judging the world with him. He's reigning over the world. We're reigning over the world with him. That's what it said in Matthew 19. Let me just go there. All these verses are in Revelation, but there's other verses outside. Matthew 19 says in verse 28, and this is referring to when Christ comes in judgment, when the Son of Man shall sit in the throne of his glory, he also shall sit, and in the Bible, to sit means to reign, he also shall sit upon 12 thrones, judging the 12 tribes of Israel. When he comes in his glory, he also will sit and sit upon thrones. Well, kings sit upon thrones, and here God has made and has made unto us our God kings and priests, and we shall reign on the earth. Temporal application for this world, eternal application in the world to come, because of Revelation 20. Revelation 20, it says in verse 6, blessed and holy is he that hath part in the first resurrection. On such the second death hath no power, but they shall be priests of God and of Christ, and shall reign with him 1,000 years. That 1,000 years is pointing to the completeness of eternity future. So we will reign with him. You know, this would go along with that idea. You've been faithful over little, be thou over 10 cities. Be thou over 5 cities. To be thou over is to rule, to reign. And we're a royal priesthood. We're all of the royal family, and we're sons of God. To the next verse in Revelation 6, this is where, you know, so far we would think kings of the earth would identify with the elect, but in Revelation 6, it says in verse 14, in the heaven departed as a scroll when it's rolled together, and every mountain and island were moved out of their places. It's judgment day, and the kings of the earth, there's the phrase, kings of the earth, and the great men and the rich men and the chief captains and the mighty men and every bondman and every free man hid themselves in the dens and in the rocks of the mountains. Now, this isn't referring to, you know, Christ, who is the rock, or the kingdom of God typified by the mountain. Notice what they say, verse 16, and said to the mountains and rocks, fall on us and hide us from the face of him that sitteth on the throne and from the wrath of the Lamb. That's not seeking protection in Christ. That's running from Christ in the day of his wrath. And so it's the kings of the earth, great men, rich men, chief captains, mighty men, every bondman, every free man. That would be kings of the earth, great men, rich men, 3, chief captains, 4, mighty men, 5, bondmen, 6, every free man, 7. So 7 point to perfection that are trying to hide. In Revelation 16, is the next time this phrase comes up, Revelation 16, starting in verse 12. And the sixth angel poured out his vial upon the great river Euphrates. And Euphrates is the river of Babylon. So we can understand that that's being poured out on Babylon. And the water thereof was dried up, and the way of the kings of the east might be prepared. It doesn't say kings of the earth, kings of the east. The elect are the kings of the east. East is the direction of the kingdom of God. And, you know, the water here is the gospel water. Babylon is a figure of the world. Euphrates would be the water, the river of Babylon. God dried it up, pour out the vial, the wrath of God, upon the water thereof, and the water dries up. It reminds us of the Red Sea, the pathway, but there was still water on either side. This is drying up the gospel water of the world as we have come to understand since May 21, 2011, there's no water of the gospel anywhere in the world, which fulfills this verse, making the way of the kings of the east, or preparing the way of the kings of the east, because it is through dry land Moses and Israel crossed the Red Sea, picture of hell, and entered into, you know, the kingdom of God is what it typified. It was over dry land Israel crossed Jordan to enter into the land of Canaan, typifying the kingdom of God. And so this preparation, spiritual preparation of the removal of gospel unto salvation is fulfilled here. And we are the kings of the east that are going that way. Then in verse 13, I saw three unclean spirits like frogs come out of the mouth of the dragon, now the mouth of the beast, now the mouth of the false prophet, for they are the spirits of devils working miracles, which go forth unto the kings of the earth and of the whole world to gather them to the battle of that great day of God Almighty. So that the kings of the earth cannot be the elect in any way. It's the spirit of devils that gather the kings of the earth and the whole world to the battle of judgment day, to do battle with the Lord Jesus Christ. So there's now, how can we understand that? How can Jesus be prince of the kings of the earth, and here the kings of the earth are in league with the world to do battle against Christ? Because it would have to identify with those in the churches. They're like the kings of the earth, because they have the name Christian. They have the Bible. They would say they are the true people of God, and yet they're not, since God judges the churches. And since the judgment upon the churches transitioned to the world, they have joined pretty much hand to hand with the people of the world. It says in Revelation 17, next chapter, first couple of verses, and there came one of the seven angels, which had the seven vials, and talked with me, saying unto me, come hither, and I will show unto thee the judgment of the great whore that sitteth upon many waters, with whom the kings of the earth have committed fornication, and the inhabitants of the earth have been made drunk with the wine of her fornication. Again, the kings of the earth would be those in the churches, professed Christians, not true Christians. They have committed fornication and closely joined with the inhabitants of the earth. It's not the people of God. In verse 18 of Revelation 17, it says, and the woman is Babylon, the harlot from earlier. It says in verse 18, and the woman which thou sawest is that great city, which reigneth over the kings of the earth. Now we know. Now we know. Babylon, the kingdom of Satan, reigning over the elect? No, no. They are not the people of God. They are under the power and authority of Satan. Satan is reigning over them because they're unsaved, despite their appearance that they give, that they are like the true kings of the earth, the true people of God. In Revelation 18, verse 3, for all nations have drunk of the wine of the wrath of her fornication, and the kings of the earth have committed fornication with her. This is Babylon at the time Babylon's fallen. And the merchants of the earth are waxed rich through the abundance of her delicacies. And the verse that came up earlier today, verse 9, and the kings of the earth who have committed fornication and lived deliciously with her shall bewail her and lament for her when they shall see the smoke of her burning, standing afar off for the fear of her torment, saying, alas, alas, that great city, Babylon, that mighty city, for in 1 hour is thy judgment come. It's the weeping, the mourning that the people of the world are said to do in the day of judgment. There's a turnabout in Luke 6. Luke 6, it says in Luke 6, verse 24, but woe unto you that are rich, for ye have received your consolation. Woe unto you that are full, for ye shall hunger. Woe unto you that laugh now, for ye shall mourn and weep. Woe unto you that laugh now. That would be in the day of salvation. No problem. People had no time for God or the Bible. But you will mourn and weep when the door shuts, when judgment day comes. It turns. No more laughing. No more, you know, mocking. Now it's mourning and weeping. That's what the elect were doing in the day of salvation. We were mourning and weeping. We were bringing the gospel with tears. And God says of us, it's a reversal for us too. We will laugh or dance in the time of judgment. It's a complete change for both. So here they're seeing the earth destroyed, the society of men. We've all

in many ways. Just the idea now, we see the coldness, the lack of morality that you have individuals who murder people, it doesn't matter who the people are, but there was, someone's murdered who's maybe doing a job people don't like with insurance or pharmaceuticals or something like that, and the killer is celebrated as a hero, and we're seeing more of that. There's like a loss, a sense of right and wrong, good and evil, a sense of discernment that this is something in the past. There's always been, of course, side against side, left against right, this against that, and yet in the past there would, when terrible things happen, there would be a sort of a mutual recognition, acknowledgement, understanding. Oh, okay, we show some decency. We don't go any further. Not anymore. Not anymore. It is it's really bad. In many, that's just an example. There's many, many situations, and the kings of the earth, the especially those that would have identification with the Bible and therefore some sense of the morality of the Bible, they're witnessing the world falling apart, which would include the churches. So that's the kings of the earth there, I don't think, are the elect. In Revelation 19, we read, and this is Judgment Day, earlier in this passage. And then in verse 19, it says, well, let me back up to verse 17. And I saw an angel standing in the sun, and he cried with a loud voice, saying to all the fowls that fly in the midst of heaven, "Come and gather yourselves together unto the supper of the great God, that ye may eat the flesh of kings, and the flesh of captains, and the flesh of mighty men, and the flesh of horses, and of them that sit on them, and the flesh of all men, both free and bond, both small and great." And I saw the beast and the kings of the earth. There's the phrase, and the kings of the earth, the beast and the kings of the earth, the beast is Satan, and their armies gathered together to make war against him that sat on the horse and against his army. And you have to go back up to verse 11. I saw heaven open, and behold, a white horse, and he that sat upon him was called Faithful and True, and in righteousness he doth judge and make war. So the beast and the kings of the earth and their armies have gathered together to make war against Christ and against the army of Christ, who are the saints of God. That's pretty, I think that's pretty clear. No possibility they are the elect in this passage. One last verse, where we kind of flip back to the kings of the earth as the elect. In Revelation 21, the New Jerusalem comes down from above. It says in verse 23, "And the city had no need of the sun, neither of the moon to shine in it, for the glory of God did lighten it, and the Lamb is the light thereof. And the nations of them which are saved shall walk in the light of it, and the kings of the earth do bring their glory and honor into it." So you can see why this is a difficult phrase, with a couple of verses, like in Revelation 1 and Revelation 5, 10, and here it's the elect, but in most of the verses it's not the elect. It is those that are opposed and are enemies of God and His kingdom. Okay, I'll stop here and

0: Turn it over to Robert.
1: Okay, I would like to read from the Old Testament. Let's turn our Bibles to 1 Kings chapter 19. 1 Kings chapter 19, verse 1. And Ahab told Jezebel all that Elijah had done, and withal how he had slain all the prophets with the sword. Then Jezebel sent a messenger to Elijah, saying, "So let the gods do to me and more also, if I make not thy life as the life of them by tomorrow about this time." And when he had saw that, he arose and went for his life, and came to Beersheba, which belongeth to Judah, and left his servant there. But he himself went a day's journey into the wilderness, and came and sat down under a juniper tree, and he requested for himself that he might die, and said, "It is enough now, O Jehovah, take away my life, for I am not better than my father's." And as he lay and slept under a juniper tree, behold, then an angel touched him and said unto him, "Arise and eat." And he looked, and behold, there was a cake baking on the coals, and a cruse of water at his head. And he did eat and drink, and laid him down again. And the angel of Jehovah came the second time, and touched him, and said, "Arise and eat, because the journey is too great for thee." And he arose and did eat and drink, and went in the strength of the meat 40 days and 40 nights unto Horeb, the mount of God. And he came hither unto a cave and lodged there. And behold, the word of Jehovah came to him and said unto him, "Why dost thou here, Elijah?" And he said, "I have been very jealous for Jehovah God of hosts, for the children of Israel have forsaken thy covenant, thrown down thine altars, and slain thy prophets with the edge of the sword. And I only am left, and they seek my life to take it away." And he said, "Go forth and stand upon the mount before Jehovah." And behold, Jehovah passed by, and a great and strong wind rent the mountains and brake in pieces the rocks before Jehovah. But Jehovah was not in the wind, and after the wind, an earthquake. But Jehovah was not in the earthquake, and after the earthquake, a fire. But Jehovah was not in the fire, and after the fire, a still small voice. And it was so, when Elijah heard it, that he wrapped his face in his mantle and went out and stood in entering of the cave. And behold, there came a voice unto him and said, "What doest thou here, Elijah?" And he said, "I have been very jealous for Jehovah God of hosts, because the children of Israel have forsaken thy covenant, thrown down thine altars, and slain thy prophets with the edge of the sword, with the sword. And I only am left, and they seek my life to take it away." And Jehovah said unto him, "Go, return on thy way to the wilderness of Damascus, and when thou comest, anoint Hazael to be king over Syria, and Jehu the son of Nimshi shall thou anoint to be king over Israel." And Elijah the son of Shaphat of Abel-Maoth shall thou anoint to be prophet in thy room. And it shall come to pass that him that escapeth the sword of Hazael shall Jehu slay, and him that escapeth from the sword of Jehu shall Elijah slay. Yet I have left me 7,000 in Israel, all the knees which have not bowed unto Baal, and every mouth which hath not kissed him. So he departed thence and found Elijah the son of Shaphat, who was ploughing with the 12 yoke of oxen before him, and he with the 12. And Elijah passed by him and cast his mantle upon him. And he left the oxen and ran after Elijah and said, "Let me, I pray thee, kiss my father and my mother, and then I will follow thee." And he said unto him, "Go back again, for what have I done to thee?" And he returned back from him and took a yoke of oxen and slay them, and boil their flesh with the instrument of the oxen, and gave unto the people, and they did eat. Then he arose and went after Elijah and ministered unto him. Okay, let's pray. Gracious Heavenly Father, we thank you, O Lord, for thy word, the Bible. The Bible is indeed the word of God. It's the book of truth. And Father, we thank you, Father, that you have given us this most wonderful book. Father in heaven, I want to pray for the ministry of E-Bible Fellowship, that you may continue to bless it. And oh, Father, we want to pray that you will keep us faithful to your word. And as we go forth, O Lord, in this day of judgment to feed the sheep, we pray, O Lord, that many of those whom you have saved, because we know, Father, leading up to May 21, 2011, that you saved a great multitude of people. And oh, Father, could you draw them to these programs, that they may hear these programs from E-Bible and be fed spiritually. And oh, Lord, we just pray, Father, that all this may be to your glory. And Father, we pray for the Q&A program, and we pray for the exalted program, and we pray for the housetops messages, and we just pray for all aspects, Father, of this ministry, that it be faithful and that it may glorify thy name. We pray for all those who you have raised up to be a part of this ministry, Father, to keep it going. We know that you are the one who keeps it going, and you have laid it on the hearts of those to volunteer. And we pray for the technical aspect of this ministry and those who give financially of their funds and their time to support this ministry. We ask that you may continue to use it, Father, in this day of judgment. And we also want to pray for the tract distribution, Father, that went out this past weekend with Gary and others. Father, we pray that could it be that they may have come across some of thine elect in wherever they went, here in the States, and those who have handed out tracts in other countries. Father, could it be that they may have come across some of those who you have saved in these nations? And Father in heaven, we want to pray for this day, the Lord's day, this one day in seven that you have given to us, that we could have a good fellowship together around the word of God. And we thank you for raising up these platforms, Father, that we're able to do so, that the sheep might be fed. And Father in heaven, we just want to pray for those who are listeners of E-Bible who are in difficult circumstances, those who are sick. Have us, O Lord, to keep in mind that although our outer man perish, our bodies are corruptible, and our bodies will get sick, they will die of one sort or the other, but our inner man is renewed day by day. And from what we're learning in the Bible, Heavenly Father, we're seeing that there's a lot of evidence are pointing to 2033, and that is only a few short years away. Father, may you keep us, and Father, you have us to endure to the end. Because what can we do? What do we know without thee, Father? Without you, Father, we could do nothing. And Father, we are so thankful for all the biblical truths you've given to us over the years, that you've opened up your word to the hearts of your people. And Father, what a blessing. What a blessing that has been, Father, that you have corrected us from the Bible about salvation. And all these teachings in the Bible has been there all along. But we know, Father, that you have a timing for everything. And your timing is always perfect. And, oh, Father, what a great blessing it is, Father, to know these things in this day. Father, once again, we want to pray for our loved ones, our children, husband, wives, and our neighbors and friends. Oh, Father, could it be that you may have had mercy upon them? And, Father, once again, we thank you for all the activities of this day. And, oh, Father, what a way to end the Lord's Day around the Bible. And Father, we pray for the hymn sing that we're about to undertake, that all things may glorify thy name. And Father, once again, we thank you for your word. And it's a privilege. It's a privilege, O Lord, to be a part of this ministry, Father. And you have raised it up in this time, the perfect time, in the day of judgment, Father. Father, once again, we thank you for this great blessing. And we thank you for your word, the Bible. Have us, O Lord, throughout this coming week, to spend time Spend time in thy word, the Bible, in reading scripture, studying and praying, Father, to our Heavenly Father, because we have this wonderful promise that you hear the prayers of thy people. And what a comfort that is, that when we pray, Father, you hear us. And Father, we ask, may your perfect will be done in all things. In Jesus' name we pray. Amen.
0: Now, before we sing, I just want to check, Chris, with your mic, with the audio settings, is original sound for musicians on? I think, but there's no echo, so we're good. So whatever you have, actually,
2: where
0: you just
2: it's on. Where would I find that? Which category? It's on.
0: Maybe we should just leave it like that because I didn't hear any echo, so
2: okay.
0: I'll let Oswaldo take over, and I'll unmute everyone else, or at least they have the ability to.
2: Hey, Carl, I just lost everybody. I clicked something. I don't see anything anymore.
0: You're still here, though.
2: I'm still
0: maybe
2: there?
0: Just minute. Yeah.
2: Okay.
0: I can still see you.
2: Really?
0: Mm-hmm. Maybe
2: What
0: just minimize
2: should I
0: it.
2: click to get back? Because I'm like on some kind of Zoom page.
0: Maybe it's behind that window, or maybe it turned into a small box.
2: Okay. Okay.
0: Mm-hmm.
2: Yeah.
0: Okay. If anyone wants to
2: without
0: unmute themselves.
2: My voice in the sky, Carl, operating things for
0: the virtual voice. All right. Anyone's allowed to unmute. So if you want to participate in singing, go for
3: okay.
0: it.
3: Okay. Good evening, everybody. Praise God that we're here, and thank you for the wonderful scriptures and prayers, gentlemen. The hymn selection today is My Latest Sun is Sinking Fast. If you guys wanted to look at the E-Bible Fellowship hymnal, it's in number 135 there. I will share my screen now. And my sound. Okay. Let me know, guys. Give me a thumbs up if you guys can see my screen.
2: Yes.
3: Wonderful.
2: I don't see the lyrics, but I
3: no,
2: think
3: yeah, I'm gonna bring up the lyrics right now. There we go. Okay. And I will bring up the now also the accompaniment. Give it a moment. Once again, this is My Latest Sun is Sinking Fast.
4: Lost the lyrics. Oh, there they are.

0: Great singing, everyone. Praise God.
1: Thank you. Praise God.
0: Praise God.
2: Yeah, that was nice.
0: Thanks.
2: Well, that is all that we came to do, and we've done it. So we'll end our program tonight. Thank you all for joining us, and may the Lord richly bless you, and may the Lord's perfect will
3: will be the manner of the king that shall reign over you. He will take your sons and appoint them for himself, for his chariots, and to be his horsemen, and some shall run before the chariots. And he will appoint him captains over thousands and captains over fifties, and will set them to ear his ground, and to reap his harvest, and to make his instruments of war and instruments of his chariots. And he will take your daughters to be confectionaries, and to be cooks, and to be bakers. And he will take your fields, and your vineyards, and your olive yards, even the best of them, and give them to his servants. And he will take the tenth of your seed, and of your vineyards, and give to his officers, and to his servants. And he will take your men servants, and your maid servants, and your goodliest young men, and your asses, and put them to his work. He will take the tenth of your sheep, and ye shall be his servants. And ye shall cry out in that day because of your king, which ye shall have chosen, you. And the Lord will not hear you in that day. Nevertheless, the people refused to obey the voice of Samuel, and they said, Nay, but we will have a king over us, that we also may be like all the nations, and that our king may judge us, and go out before us, and fight our battles. And Samuel heard all the words of the people, and he rehearsed them in the ears of the Lord. And the Lord said to Samuel, Hearken unto their voice, and make them a king. And Samuel said unto the men of Israel, Go ye every man unto his city. 1 Samuel 9. Now there was a man of Benjamin, whose name was Kish, the son of Abiel, the son of Zeror, the son of Bechorath, the son of Aphiah, a Benjamite, a mighty man of power. And he had a son whose name was Saul, a choice young man and a goodly. And there was not among the children of Israel a goodlier person than he. From his shoulders and upward, he was higher than any of the people. And the asses of Kish, Saul's father, were lost. And Kish said to Saul his son, Take now one of the servants with thee, and arise. Go seek the asses. And he passed through Mount Ephraim, and passed through the land of Shalisha, but they found them not. Then they passed through the land of Shalim, and there they were not. And he passed through the land of the Benjamites, but they found them not. And when they were come to the land of Zuph, Saul said to his servant that was with him, Come, and let us return, lest my father leave caring for the asses, and take thought for us. And he said unto him, Behold now, there is in this city a man of God, and he is an honorable man. All that he saith cometh surely to pass. Now let us go thither. Peradventure he can show us our way that we should go. Then said Saul to his servant, But behold, if we go, what shall we bring the man? For the bread is spent in our vessels, and there is not a present to bring to the man of God. What have we? And the servant answered Saul again, and said, Behold, I have here at hand the fourth part of a shekel of silver. That will I give to the man of God to tell us our way. Before time in Israel, when a man went to inquire of God, thus he spake, Come, and let us go to the seer. For he that is now called a prophet was before time called a seer. Then said Saul to his servant, Well said, come, let us go. So they went unto the city where the man of God was. And as they went up the hill to the city, they found young maidens going out to draw water, and said unto them, Is the seer here? And they answered them and said, He is. Behold, he is before you. Make haste now, for he came today to the city. For there is a sacrifice of the people today in the high place. As soon as ye be come into the city, ye shall straightway find him, before he go up to the high place to eat, for the people will not eat until he come, because he doth bless the sacrifice, and afterwards they eat that be bidden. Now therefore, get you up, for about this time ye shall find him. And they went up into the city, and when they were come into the city, behold, Samuel came out against them, for to go up to the high place. Now the Lord had told Samuel in his ear a day before Saul came, saying, Tomorrow about this time I will send thee a man out of the land of Benjamin, and thou shalt anoint him to be captain over my people Israel, that he may save my people out of the hand of the Philistines. For I have looked upon my people, because their cry is come unto me. And when Samuel saw Saul, the Lord said unto him, Behold the man whom I spake to thee of, this same shall reign over my people. Then Saul drew near to Samuel in the gate, and said, Tell me, I pray thee, where the seer's house is. And Samuel answered Saul, and said, I am the seer. Go up before me unto the high place, for ye shall eat with me today, and tomorrow I will let thee go, and will tell thee all that is in thine heart. And as for thine asses that were lost 3 days ago, set not thy mind on them, for they are found. And on whom is all the desire of Israel? Is it not on thee, and on all thy father's house? And Saul answered and said, Am not I a Benjamite of the smallest of the tribes of Israel, and my family the least of all the families of the tribe of Benjamin? Wherefore then speakest thou so to me? And Samuel took Saul and his servant, and brought them into the parlour, and made them sit in the chiefest place among them that were bidden, which were about 30 persons. And Samuel said unto the cook, Bring the portion which I gave thee, of which I said unto thee, Set it by thee. And the cook took up the shoulder, and that which was upon it, and set it before Saul. And Samuel said, Behold, that which is left, set it before thee, and eat. For unto this time hath it been kept for thee, since I said, I have invited the people. So Saul did eat with Samuel that day. And when they were come down from the high place into the city, Samuel communed with Saul upon the top of the house. And they arose early, and it came to pass about the spring of the day, that Samuel called Saul to the top of the house, saying, Up, that I may send thee away. And Saul arose, and they went out, both of them, he and Samuel, abroad. And as they were going down to the end of the city, Samuel said to Saul, Bid the servant pass on before us. And he passed on. But stand thou still a while, that I may show thee the word of God.
4: 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Bible Fellowship's Sunday Evening Meditations and Prayer. During these last moments of this Sabbath day, we take this opportunity to meditate upon His Word and pray. And now let's begin our program.
5: Romans chapter 12, verse 1. I beseech you therefore, brethren, by the mercies of God, that ye present your bodies a living sacrifice, holy, acceptable unto God, which is your reasonable service. And be not conformed to this world, but be ye transformed by the renewing of your mind, that ye may prove what is that good and acceptable and perfect will of God. For I say, through the grace given unto me, to every man that is among you, not to think of himself more highly than he ought to think, but to think soberly, according as God has dealt to every man the measure of faith. For as we have many members in one body, and all members have not the same office, so we, being many, are one body in Christ, and every one members one of another. Having then gifts differing according to the grace that is given to us, whether prophecy, let us prophesy according to the proportion of faith. Our ministry, let us wait on our ministering. Or he that teacheth on teaching. Or he that exhorteth on exhortation. He that giveth, let him do it with simplicity. He that ruleth with diligence. He that showeth mercy with cheerfulness. Let love be without dissimulation. Abhor that which is evil. Cleave to that which is good. Be kindly affectionate one to another, with brotherly love, in honoring, preferring one another. Not slothful in business, fervent in spirit, serving the Lord, rejoicing in hope, patient in tribulation, continuing instant in prayer, distributing to the necessity of saints, giving to hospitality. Bless them which persecute you, bless and curse not. Rejoice with them that do rejoice, and weep with them that weep. Be of the same mind one toward another. Mind not high things, but condescend to men of low estate. Be not wise in your own conceits. Recompense no man evil for evil. Provide things honest in the sight of all men. If it be possible, as much as lieth in you, live peaceably with all men. Dearly beloved, avenge not yourselves, but rather give place unto wrath. For it is written, vengeance is mine, I will repay, saith the Lord. Therefore, if thine enemy hunger, feed him. If he thirst, give him drink. For in so doing, thou shalt heap coals of fire on his head. Be not overcome of evil, but overcome evil with good. Let's pray. Heavenly Father, we thank you for your word. Oh, Father, thy word is absolutely true. The Bible, the most wonderful book that has ever been written, and that is the Bible. No book can match it, because the Bible comes from the infinite mind of God. Father in heaven, we want to thank you, O Lord, for open up thy word to the hearts of thy people in this day of judgment. And, O Father, thine elect people who you have given to them your Holy Spirit, we know that thy word is true, and what we're learning is true from the Bible. And Father, we thank you for your correction and many doctrinal issues that we thought were true, but now in this day you have corrected us. And oh, Father, we thank you for raising up Family Radio, and you use it for many, many years, but now we know that you're not using it. And we thank you for raising up E-Bible Fellowship, Father, in this day. Oh, Father, we all praise and glory goes to you for raising up this ministry, and may you keep this ministry, O Lord, faithful to your word. And Father in heaven, once again, we pray for all the outreach to the radio, the shortwave radio to Cuba and Latin America and other parts of the world, and the Philippines and Spain and all areas that we're broadcasting gospel, Father. Could it be that you may move in the hearts of your people to find this ministry, and that they too may be fed internationally and locally? We have local broadcasts here in the United States also. We pray for the internet ministry, and pray that you may bless it, O Lord, and may all things be to your glory. And Father, we pray for those among us, Father, who are in difficult circumstances, and many are, Father, and could be in their families or wherever it might be, and some of us are physically sick of one issue or the other. Oh, Father, have us to keep our eyes on things above. Our bodies are corruptible, and it's dying, Father, and we look forward to that day when you will give us that new resurrected body, a body that is going to be like unto your glorious body. That body will never die anymore, when we'll be equipped to live in your presence, Father, forevermore. And so glad, O Lord, that we're learning from your Bible. It seems that you're only a few short years away. And if we're here when you come on that last day, Father, is that moment when we are changing our glorified spiritual bodies, Father, and those who have recently died, they too will receive their glorified spiritual body and our salvation will be completed, and you're going to create new heavens and new earth. And is that really true? Yes, it is, because your word has declared it. And Father, once again, we thank you for all the activities of this day. We pray for the Bible Exalted program. We pray for the studies that we heard earlier, for the Q&A. And oh, Father, we pray that all this, Father, was to your glory. And Father, once again, we thank you for this day, and that we could come together around your word, the Bible. Pray for our family members, our children, and our wives, husbands who may not be saved, in our families, and our friend or relative. Oh, Lord, could it be that you may have had mercy upon them? Father, we just want to pray for this coming week, that you will be with us and guide our steps. Oh, Lord, could it be that you will have us to come back again on another day, Lord's Day, next week? And Father, we thank you once again for your grace and mercy. In Jesus' name, amen. I've been looking at this verse here in Romans 12:1 today, and it's a very, all the verses in the Bible are very important, because the Bible is the word of God. And but let's read. I just want to share a few things about this verse. I know that this is taught at E-Bible many, many, many times. So it may be new to some of us. You know, I like to go over these things because we know that in this day of judgment, God has saved a great multitude of people who may not know these things and are hearing them for the first time. So we who are familiar with these things, it is nothing wrong to hear it again and again and again, because God tells us that although we know these things in the Bible, we should always bring them back to our remembrance. You know, I know you never get tired. I never get tired of hearing about John 3:16. I've heard my whole life and these verses that many of us are familiar with, and we never get tired of hearing it, because we know that the Bible is the word of God and God is speaking to us. And God's elect people, we love to hear the word of God read or taught faithfully, and we glorify God on this behalf. But in Romans 12:1, here God tells us, I beseech you, therefore, brethren, he's speaking to the elect, by the mercies of God. See, God is telling us that by the mercies of God, that you present your bodies a living sacrifice. And the only reason we can do this is because of the mercies of God, that we could present our bodies a living sacrifice. When you think about this, in the Old Testament, a sacrifice was offered up on the altar and it was burnt up. But here God is telling us that we offer our bodies, present our bodies, a living sacrifice. And we could only do this by the mercies of God, because we know that God is the one who works in us, to will and to do of his good pleasure. We could never do this on our own. No one can. It's the sheer mercies of God that we can do this. And we give God all the praise and glory for this. I looked up that word acceptable here in verse 1, and it's the number here, the Greek number is 2101, and it's used in the Bible as well-pleasing. It's used, let's look at, I believe it's used in Colossians. Let's turn to Colossians chapter 3, verse 20. In Colossians chapter 3, verse 20, it says here, children, obey your parents in the Lord, for this is well-pleasing. The same word there. Children, obey your parents in all things, for this is well-pleasing unto the Lord. See, and as I said, the only way we can do this, if God doesn't work in us to willing to do of his good pleasure, we can't do it. So this is well-pleasing to God when we offer up our bodies here. He tells us to do it here in Romans 12:1. It says, let's present your bodies a living sacrifice, holy unto the Lord, which is your reasonable service. So that word acceptable is the word well-pleasing. And it's used again in Philippians chapter 4, verse 18. That's the way it's translated there also. In Philippians chapter 4, verse 18, it says, but I have all and abound. I am full, having received of Epaphroditus the things which were sent from you, an odor of sweet smell, a sacrifice acceptable, well-pleasing to God. See, our bodies, we ought to use it to serve the Lord and not ourselves, to serve sin. So, and when we're doing this, we're doing what God tells us is acceptable service to God when we're doing these things. And it's used again. Look at Hebrews. It's in Hebrews, the same word. In Hebrews chapter 13, let's turn over there. Hebrews chapter 13, try reading in verse 20. Hebrews chapter 13, verse 20 and 21. Now the God of peace that brought again from the dead our Lord Jesus, that great shepherd of the sheep, through the blood of the everlasting covenant, make you perfect in every good work to do his will, working in you that which is well-pleasing in his sight, through Jesus Christ, to whom be glory forever and ever. Amen. So you see who does the work in us to do things which are well-pleasing in his sight. It's not our doing. It's not our doing at all. It says there in verse 21. It says, let's read that verse 21 again. Make you perfect in every good work to do his will. You see, working in you that which is well-pleasing in his sight. So all these things God is commanding, and it's a command of God. The Bible is God's commandment to us to do these things. As you know that God could command us to believe or to repent, and we can't do it. Repentance is a gift. Faith is a gift. And he is the one who works in us to do those things which are well-pleasing in his sight. You see, it is God gets all the glory for everything, for our salvation. And when God saves us, we do good works as a result of him working in us to do these things. We're out there doing good works, handing out tracts or these things to feed the sheep and all these things. God gets the credit. He gets the credit. And a true child of God, we know that our works doesn't save us. It will never work. Our works, the Bible tells us, are filthy rags. And it's a privilege and a pleasure for us to do these things because, as you know, that we are all unprofitable servants. And we're just simply doing these things that God commands us to do. You see, so it's a great blessing to be a part of this ministry, a faithful ministry like E-Bible Fellowship. It's a privilege. And it's a great blessing to be a part of it, that we could go out and share and feed the sheep. During the day of salvation, the command was to go out and get the gospel out and so forth. But now we're here in this day of judgment that we're feeding the sheep. Let's turn to Galatians chapter 5. Let's turn to Galatians. Some other verses that I'd like to share in Galatians chapter 5. I'm going to start reading in verse 16. One other thing too about us, you know, when God saves us, you know, he leaves us in our bodies. You know, he leaves us there, and our bodies are a test. Our bodies are a test because our bodies are not saved as yet. And the only way we could get away from our bodies is if the Lord takes us in death or on the last day. But we're living in these bodies that are corruptible, it's dying, and that's why the child of God, you know, we can't wait to receive our new resurrected bodies when in a new heaven and new earth, death will be no longer. Our bodies will never die. He's going to give us an eternal body that is equipped to live with him in glory forevermore. There is Revelation 21. There won't be no more death. There won't be no more curse. You know, forever. All that is gone. He's going to burn up this universe and all the wicked and create new heavens and new earth. But in Galatians chapter 5, we're going to start reading in verse 16. Galatians chapter 5, verse 16. It says, "This I say then, walk in the Spirit, that ye shall not fulfill the lust of the flesh." It tells us to walk in the Spirit. In order for us to walk in the Spirit, we have to have the Spirit of God in us. And in other parts of the Bible, God tells us if we don't have the Spirit of God in us, we are none of His. An unsaved man cannot do this because he doesn't have the Spirit of God. Yeah, he could stop smoking, drinking, but that's not true repentance. He's not walking in the Spirit. He has a dead spirit in him. So he can't do these things. It says, verse 16, "This I say then, walk in the Spirit, that ye shall not fulfill the lust of the flesh." We won't. I'm not saying our bodies are still unsaved. You know, God, Holy Spirit in us, and we're not going to live like we were before when God, before we were saved. There ought to be a difference in our life. Sin now becomes less and less. Yes, the potential is there for any true child of God to fall into sin. I'm not saying that we become perfect in our bodies. It's not. It's in our spirit where we have experienced salvation that is perfect. And God goes on in verse 17, "For the flesh lusteth against the Spirit, and the Spirit against the flesh. And these are contrary." That word contrary there is the word, Greek word 480, in that they're opposed to each other, the Spirit and the flesh. They're in opposition. So, and he goes on, "Contrary to the other, so ye cannot do the things that ye would." We're just not. I remember as a youngster, teenager coming up, I didn't know much about the Bible. Maybe God was drawing me then, but when I moved towards sin, you know, my heart would start racing because I know something wasn't right. Something wasn't right in what I was about to do, and I became very nervous and afraid. I just couldn't do it. And coming up, you know, I was called all kind of names because I refused to do what my other teenage friends were doing because I knew it was wrong, you know. But let's go on in verse 18. "But if ye be led of the Spirit, ye are not under the law." And it's going to go on verse 19. "Now the works of the flesh are manifest, which are these: adultery, fornication, uncleanness, lasciviousness, idolatry, witchcraft, hatred, variance, emulations, wrath, strife, seditions, heresies, envyings, murders, drunkenness, revelings, such are like, of the which I tell you before, as I have also told you in time past, that they which do such things shall not inherit the kingdom of God." So God is, these are works of the flesh. A true believer will not do these things, because we're walking in the Spirit of God. And he goes on in verse 22, "But the fruit of the Spirit, God the Holy Spirit, is love, joy, peace, long-suffering, gentleness, goodness, faith, meekness, temperance. Against such there is no law. And they that are Christ, which are the elect, we are his, we're bought with a price, and they that are Christ's have crucified the flesh with the affections and lust." So you see, we have, by God's mercy, have crucified the flesh. And you know, crucifixion, you know, with, you could say, kill the body, as mortification has to do with put to death the desires of the flesh. And it says, if, verse 25, "If we live in the Spirit, let us also walk in the Spirit. Let us not be desirous of vainglory, provoking one another, envying one another." So you see the difference between a truly saved person, and those who are not saved. By God's mercy, because God's Holy Spirit is in us, we are going to walk in the Spirit and have a great desire to be obedient to the Lord Jesus Christ. So these things that God lists there, in verse 20 and 19 on down, we are not going to do these things, because God tells us in the Bible, those who commit these things will not inherit the kingdom of God. A true believer won't live this way. Because God now has given us a true desire now to be obedient to his commandments. We want to do what he says. And turn to Colossians chapter 3. Colossians chapter 3, verses 5 to 10. I'll be done in a minute here. Colossians chapter 3, verses 5 to 10. Here God tells us, mortify your members. We got to put it to death. You know, don't feel sorry for ourselves now. You know, because our bodies are corruptible and it's still sinful. You know, it's still, if the Lord tarries, our bodies are going to get sick, dies, and go back to the ground and corrupt to await the resurrection on the last day. But in our spirit, we go home to be with Christ. But in our, the corruptible bodies goes back to the ground. It goes back. It goes right back there to Genesis chapter 3 or 4, when Adam and Eve sinned against God. And God tells Adam that he's in his body, because sin goes with death, sin and death. Because God had told them already what would happen to them if they disobeyed him, and they did disobey. And God told Adam that he's going to return to the ground because of sin. Our bodies corrupt and it dies. But for the child of God, that's not the end. It's not the end. We have a great future ahead of us, that corruptible body God talks about in 1 Corinthians chapter 15, you know, our mortal bodies is going to receive a new resurrected body on the last day when the Lord Jesus returns. And that's the great hope of the child of God. But let's read Colossians chapter 3, verse 5. Mortify therefore your members which are upon the earth: fornication, uncleannesses, inordinate affection, evil concupiscence, and covetousness, which is idolatry. For which things' sake the wrath of God cometh on the children of disobedience, in the which ye also walked. Before we were saved, we were walking in these ugly sins, the Bible tells us. It says, in the which ye, the elect, also walked sometime when ye lived in them. But now ye also put off all these things: anger, wrath, malice, blasphemy, filthy communication out of your mouth. Lie not one to another, seeing that he have put off the old man with his deeds, and have put on the new man, which is renewed in knowledge after the image of him that created him. You see, we're a new creation in Christ. And now, what you say here, we're created in the knowledge and after the image of him that created him. God, Holy Spirit is in us, and we are going to do these things. And it says, and we'll just read verse 10 again, and have put on the new man, which is renewed in knowledge after the image of him that created them. So you see the difference. And if you would look up the word mortify, it's Greek word 3499, and it means put to death. We put to death the desires of the flesh, and you know, the body's going to push back on us. You know, but no, many of us have, you know, we're sinners. You know, this body here is going to push back on you, you know, and no, by God's grace, you know, and God's help, God help us to put this one last verse here. I think it's in Romans. how God tells us that in Romans, I thought I had that verse written, Romans chapter, I believe it's Romans chapter 8, I believe it is. Romans chapter 8, verses, we'll start reading in verse 8. Romans chapter 8, we'll start reading in verse 8. When you read through the book of Romans, you know, God tells us these things. When you see, let's read in verse 8. It says, so then, they which are in the flesh cannot please God, but ye are not in the flesh, but in the Spirit. If so be that the Spirit of God dwell in you. Now, if any man have not the Spirit of Christ, he is none of his. And if Christ be in you, the body is dead because of sin, but the Spirit is life because of righteousness. But if the Spirit of him that raised up Jesus from the dead dwell in you, he that raised up Christ from the dead shall also quicken your mortal bodies by the Spirit that dwelleth in you. Therefore, brethren, we are debtors, not to the flesh, to live after the flesh. For if ye live after the flesh, ye shall die. But if ye through the Spirit, this is verse 13 here I want to get to. But if ye, the elect, live after the flesh, ye shall die. No, this is not the, and it goes on, this is the second part. But if ye through the Spirit do mortify the deeds of the body, ye shall live. So it is, my point here is because God, the Holy Spirit that's in the child of God, that helps the child of God to put to death the flesh. It's the Spirit that's in us that causes the child of God to mortify the body, to put it to death.

0: We have to go to God. Oh, Lord, turn me away from this sin. You know, God works through repentance. And we shouldn't feel sorry for ourselves because, oh, the world is doing it, so I should. No, a child of God doesn't want to do that. We don't want to head down a sinful path. And if we do, if God's Holy Spirit is in you, it's time to come. He begin to bring chastisement in us, and we can't do it because we want to please our Heavenly Father. We want to do what He's commanded us to do. And by God's mercy and by God's grace, we can do these things. I'll just stop here.
1: Okay, thank you, Robert. Okay, so today I'm filling in for Chris. I'm going to read a passage in Philippians chapter 4. Read it along with me. It's Philippians chapter 4. And it says that, therefore, my brethren, dearly beloved and longed for, my joy and crown, so stand fast in the Lord, my dearly beloved. I beseech Euodias and beseech Syntyche that they be for the same mind in the Lord. And I entreat thee also, true yoke fellow, help those women which labored with me in the gospel, with Clement also, and with other my fellow laborers whose names are in the book of life. Rejoice in the Lord alway, and again I say rejoice. Let your moderation be known unto all men. The Lord is at hand. Be careful for nothing, but in everything, by prayer and supplication with thanksgiving, let your requests be made known unto God. And the peace of God, which passeth all understanding, shall keep your hearts and minds through Christ Jesus. Finally, brethren, whatsoever things are true, whatsoever things are honest, whatsoever things are just, whatsoever things are pure, whatsoever things are lovely, whatsoever things are of good report, if there be any virtue, and if there be any praise, think on these things. Those things which ye have both learned and received, and heard and seen in me, do. And the God of peace shall be with you. But I rejoice in the Lord greatly, that now at the last your care of me hath flourished again, wherein ye were also careful, but ye lacked opportunity. Not that I speak in respect of want, for I have learned, in whatsoever state I am, therewith to be content. I know both how to be abased, and I know how to abound in everywhere and in all things. I am instructed both to be full and to be hungry, both to abound and to suffer need. I can do all things through Christ which strengtheneth me. Notwithstanding ye have well done, that ye did communicate with my affliction. Now ye Philippians know also that in the beginning of the gospel, when I departed from Macedonia, no church communicated with me as concerning giving and receiving, but ye only. For even in Thessalonica ye sent once and again unto my necessity, not because I desire a gift, but I desire fruit that may abound to your account. But I have all and abound. I am full, having received of Epaphroditus the things which were sent from you, an odor of a sweet smell, a sacrifice acceptable, well-pleasing to God. But my God shall supply all your need according to his riches in glory by Christ Jesus. Now unto God and our Father be glory forever and ever. Amen. Salute every saint in Christ Jesus. The brethren which are with me greet you. All the saints salute you, chiefly they that are of Caesar's household. The grace of our Lord Jesus Christ be with you all. Amen. Wonderful passage. And God be praised. Let's pray. Lord Father in heaven, thank you once again for allowing us to come together this way, that you always allow us to come together every Sunday to be of like mindedness through your holy word. And I see it as such a miracle, Father, that we are able to, not even we are able, let me not say that we are able, but that you allow us, Father. You allow us to be of one mind. You allow us to learn things of your word, and you allow us to get to the next Sunday and the next Sunday, Father, that you allow us to live every day. And we just thank you so much, Father, for doing all of these blessings for us, for allowing us our talents, for allowing us to be able to do these things, and most importantly, to follow your commandment, which is to feed your sheep, my Lord God. Let it be that now, as this program, the many are hearing it also, Father,

that your sheep are being fed, and that you allow us to continue in this work, Father, that you allow us to continue to follow your law, to be a living example, Father. Thank you, my Lord, for doing so much, for just loving us, Father, when we are non-deserving. We ask, you know, I ask myself, how, you know, why me? Why, what, you know, who am I? And we find ourselves asking that, that if we love you, that's one of the characteristics, Father, that, you know, that we know who we are truly, because your word tells the truth, but we love the truth, and you allowed us to love it, even if it's hard to take, Father. Even so, we still love the truth, and let it be, Father, that we are your chosen, that we'll continue on again to do the work that you ask us to do, which is to feed your sheep. Please protect us all, Father, throughout the coming week. Allow us to continue to follow your counsel through your holy word, that your holy word is with us always, Father, that we continue to learn more and more, Father, and that we faint not to do all the things that you ask us to do. And we praise your holy and mighty name. And as we're about to praise you through song, Father, let it be a sweet odor, a sweet smell, a wonderful music to your ears, and that our hearts and minds are always continually concentrated on you through song, through everything that we do, Father. May your will be done. May you be glorified always and exalted. And in the name of your Son, Jesus Christ, we ask all of these things. Amen. So the hymn that I prepared, guys, is I Need Thee Every Hour. If you wanted to find it in the E-Bible Fellowship hymnal, it's number 87.

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1: Amen.
0: Okay. Great singing, everyone.
1: Thank you, Osvaldo. Thank the Lord.
0: Thank the Lord, yes.
2: Okay, everyone.
1: Have a good
2: have a
1: evening,
2: good night.
1: everyone.
0: Have a great evening, everyone. 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
3: 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In everything, give thanks, for this is the will of God in Christ Jesus concerning

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1: I'd like to continue the Ephesians study. Last month, we went over chapter 4. I think we went over the first few verses. So if you can turn to Ephesians chapter 4, I want to read from verses 4 to 10. In Ephesians chapter 4, verse 4, we read, "There is one body and one spirit, even as you are called, and one hope of your calling, one Lord, one faith, one baptism, one God and Father of all, who is above all and through all and in you all. But unto every one of us is given grace according to the measure of the gift of Christ. Wherefore he saith, when he ascendeth up on high, he led captivity captive, and gave gifts unto men. Now that he ascended, what is it but that he also descended first into the lower parts of the earth? He that descended is also the same that ascended far above all heavens, that he might fill all things." So last month we went over verses 4 to 6, and we concluded that in Christ and through the work of Christ, whether we were a Jew or a Gentile, that we were all one body saved by one spirit. In other words, there was only ever one salvation program from the foundation of the world. That's what verse 5 means by one faith and one baptism. Okay, let's take a look at 1 Corinthians chapter 12, verse 13. We're going to read similar language there. 1 Corinthians 12, verse 13. There we read, "For by one Spirit we are all baptized into one body, whether we be Jews or Gentiles, whether we be bond or free, and have been all made to drink into one Spirit." So here we also read, one Spirit, one body, just like we read in Ephesians 4:4. Okay, that means one salvation program for all of God's elect. Again, it doesn't matter if we were Jew or Gentile. Okay, not one program for the nation of Israel, which would be the Jews as per the Old Testament, and another program for the church, which would be the Gentiles per the New Testament. Okay, people that read the Bible and are not able to see that the law is spiritual typically come to the conclusion that the nation of Israel are the chosen people of God, because that's just the way the Old Testament describes the nation of Israel. Okay, these people take the Bible at face value, okay, and then they end up having the same problem when they read about the New Testament church and the language that God also uses to describe them as his people. Okay, and if I understand it correctly, the separation between the nation of Israel as one entity and the church as another, along with the promises that belong to both, I think it's called dispensationalism. So they conclude that the nation of Israel has specific promises made to them, including future promises, and the church has specific promises made to them, neither of which apply to the other. Okay, but when we can see that the law is actually spiritual, then we can also see that everything in the Bible always pointed to something spiritual. This means that the physical nation of Israel and the earthly church both pointed to something spiritual. They pointed to something far greater than what we just read on the surface, because they both typified the elect, which are the true people of God. Even though they themselves, as a majority, the church in Israel, were never truly saved. This is why God recorded the scriptures the way he did. Okay, he recorded the scriptures this way in order to conceal truth. So let's take a look at Deuteronomy 7:6. Here we're able to see an example of God literally addressing the nation of Israel as the people of God who were chosen above all other people to be holy. Deuteronomy chapter 7, verse 6, there we read, "For thou art an holy people unto Jehovah thy God. Jehovah thy God hath chosen thee to be a special people unto himself, above all the people that are upon the face of the earth." Let's also take a look at Jeremiah 31:9. In Jeremiah 31:9 we read, "They shall come with weeping, and with supplications will I lead them. I will cause them to walk by the rivers of waters in a straight way, wherein they shall not stumble. For I am a father to Israel, and Ephraim is my firstborn." Incidentally, dispensationalism comes from the foundation that the Bible is to be literally read and understood just as it's written, and specifically to whom it was written, and also the time it was written. In other words, they follow the literal, grammatical, historical method of interpretation. So if we turn to John 8, we can quickly show that dispensationalism never really took the time to develop doctrines the way Isaiah 28 teaches us to do it, which is here a little and there a little. Because when we do this, we can see inconsistencies in the ways that God would describe the Jews. And we have to take those inconsistencies and be able to fit them together. So let's take a look at John 8, verses 41 to 47. John chapter 8, verse 41. Ye do the deeds of your father. Then they said unto him, we be not born of fornication. We have one father, even God. Okay, this is similar to what we read back in Jeremiah. Okay, so the response the Pharisees gave to what Christ just said was based on a literal understanding of Christ's words. Okay, these two passages we just read in Deuteronomy and Jeremiah spoke about God's relationship with Israel. And these Pharisees, these teachers of the law, placed a lot of emphasis on what these texts literally said about their relationship with God. So naturally, or I could say according to the natural mind, these Jews had every reason to believe and to profess that God was their father and that they were a holy people unto God. But they were wrong, weren't they? Okay, in the next verse, Jesus is about to tell them, he's about to tell us, that there was much more to God's description of his relationship to the people of Israel than God's description on the surface, than what the text literally said. He does this by telling the Pharisees who their father actually is. Let's read verse 42. Jesus said unto them, if God were your father, you would love me, for I proceeded forth and came from God. Neither came I of myself, but he sent me. Why do you not understand my speech? Even because ye cannot hear my word. Ye are of your father, the devil, and the lusts of your father you will do. He was a murderer from the beginning, and abode not in the truth, because there is no truth in him. When he speaketh a lie, he speaketh of his own, for he is a liar and the father of it. And because I tell you the truth, ye believe me not. Which of you convinceth me of sin? And if I say the truth, why do ye not believe me? He that is of God heareth God's words. Ye therefore hear them not, because ye are not of God. So when we read of blunt statements like this made by Christ, it's really no wonder that that the Pharisees wanted to put Christ to death. I mean, here are these Jews of the seed of Abraham who knew they were a special, chosen, holy people unto God, that God was their father because that had been plainly declared throughout the Old Testament scriptures. So by Christ saying these things to the Jews, he's teaching us that there's more to understand here than what we've been reading on the surface. He's teaching us that when we're led by the plain rendering of the text in any part of the Bible, that we first have to compare it with everything else the Bible has to say on the subject before we come to a conclusion or before we develop a doctrine, which means we have to do what Isaiah 28 tells us to do. We have to go here a little and there a little. Okay, let me give you one more example before we move on. So as we just saw, God wrote the Bible to cause confusion among those who are approaching it casually or reading it just like any other book. Well, if we scroll up in John chapter 8 and verses 32 and 33, we'll see that the Jews were claiming to be Abraham's seed as they were speaking with Christ. Let's take a look at verse 32. And ye shall know the truth, and the truth shall make you free. They answered him, we be Abraham's seed, and whenever in bondage to any man, how sayest thou ye shall be made free? Now, historically and in the flesh, yes, they were Abraham's seed. Okay, they were the physical blood descendants of Abraham. Okay, and if we skip down to verses 36 and 37, we'll see that Jesus actually acknowledges their physical descent. In verse 36, it says, if the Son therefore shall make you free, ye shall be free indeed. I know that ye are Abraham's seed, but ye seek to kill me, because my word hath no place in you. So Christ just acknowledged to them that they were indeed Abraham's seed. So this would make Abraham their father, right? Well, that's what the Pharisees logically understood. But look at what Jesus is about to do now. He's about to make another statement that seems to go against what he just acknowledged about their relationship to Abraham. It's in John chapter 8. We'll read verses 38 to 40. There we read, "I speak that which I have seen with my father, and ye do that which ye have seen with your father." Okay, we know he's speaking about the devil here, not about Abraham. "They answered and said unto him, Abraham is our father. Jesus said unto him, If ye were Abraham's children, ye would do the works of Abraham. But now ye seek to kill me, a man that hath told you the truth, which I have heard of God. This did not Abraham." So this conversation must have been frustrating and confusing to the Jews, because right after Christ acknowledges that they were Abraham's seed, he tells them that they're doing the evil work of their father and trying to kill him. So they reiterate what they said earlier, that Abraham was their father. Okay, but then Jesus responds by saying, if you were Abraham's children, then you wouldn't be seeking to kill me. Okay, and here's where the Pharisees would be getting confused. Again, Christ just got done acknowledging that they were Abraham's seed, and now he says, if you were Abraham's children. So then how do we as the readers make sense of that unless we understand that there are two types of Abraham's seed, the physical with which these Jews were, and the spiritual seed of Abraham, of which only the true believers are? In other words, there are two types of the children of Abraham, the physical and the spiritual. And in this dialogue with the Jews, Christ was actually addressing both. Okay, so in order to properly understand Jesus' words that we just read here in John 8, we have to be able to make the distinction between the physical and the spiritual. So if we scroll back up to verse 37, we can understand it like this. "I know that ye are Abraham's seed," meaning his physical seed, "but ye seek to kill me because my word hath no place in you." And then we can go to verse 39 and understand it this way. "They answered and said unto him, Abraham is our father. Jesus said unto them, If ye were Abraham's children," meaning his true children, or we could say his spiritual children, because Abraham is spiritually a picture of God the Father, "ye would do the works of Abraham." But because Jesus was not specific, as the Bible seldomly is, we're left to rightly divide the word of truth in order to arrive at a proper conclusion. And so the Bible is full of similar examples like this one regarding the ignorance of taking the spiritual word of God at face value and being completely off track for doing so. Since before the world began, God had only one salvation program. Okay, and this truth became solidified for us when we came to understand that Christ actually died and paid for sins at the point of the world's foundation, not at the cross. And that the cross was a demonstration of the work of salvation that was already accomplished before the world began. So this enabled God to apply his atoning work to each elect, each Old Testament saint that was chosen for salvation without being in violation to his own law, which stated that without the shedding of blood, there could be no forgiveness of sins. Okay, meaning without death, there could be no forgiveness of sins, because we know death was the penalty the law of God required. And in the time of the Old Testament period, we know that animal sacrifices did nothing to cover the people's sins, to pay for their sins. This we learn from Hebrews 10:4. And the Bible also continues to block every possible avenue that man tries to take as a possible way for man to have become justified at the time of the cross, or before the cross, I should say. But no matter which road they end up taking, it's a dead end. Because again, animal sacrifices didn't take away man's sins. Man's faith is a work which also couldn't save. And even placing your faith in what the animal sacrifices pointed to did nothing for your sin. But everything the Bible points to is that the only way sins could have been forgiven before the cross is because they were paid by Christ before the world began. Okay, so now Abel could rightfully be declared to be righteous, because before he died, God applied his finished work of atonement on Abel. Okay, likewise, Enoch and Noah and Job and all the other Old Testament saints. Exactly the same way he applied it after the cross. The only difference between the Old Testament people being saved and the New Testament people was in the amount of people that God saved. So by comparison, in the Old Testament, there were very few people that actually became saved. Whereas in the New Testament period, it was pretty clear that God began saving in greater quantities. So we understand that it was always one salvation plan. Okay, let's turn back to Ephesians chapter 4. I want to continue with verse 7. Ephesians 4, we'll read verses 7 and 8. But unto every one of us is given grace according to the measure of the gift of Christ. Wherefore he saith, when he ascended up on high, he led captivity captive and gave gifts unto men. So in order to understand what God is saying here regarding the fact that grace is given to each one of the elect according to the measure of the gift of Christ, we first have to understand that while there was only one salvation program for the world, that God indeed did impart gifts unto the elect by what he calls measure. We have to keep in mind that this passage is in the context of the members that make up the body of Christ. So let's take a look at a similar passage that's going to help us understand Ephesians 4, 7. It's found in Romans 12, 6. Romans 12, 6 says, having then gifts differing according to the grace that is given to us, whether prophecy, let us prophesy according to the proportion of faith. In other words, while salvation was given to every elect child of God without respect of persons, God did give differing gifts to each member of the body of Christ. So God uses the analogy of the human body, which is made up of many members, to paint the same picture of the spiritual body of Christ, which is made up of every true believer. Okay, and just as God designed our human bodies to work together, he also designed the spiritual body to work the same way. And this was the purpose of gifts. Let's go ahead and read Romans chapter 12 again, but this time I want to read from verse 3 to 10 to get the context. Romans 12, verse 3. For I say, through the grace given unto me, to every man that is among you, not to think of himself more highly than he ought to think, but to think soberly, according as God hath dealt to every man the measure of faith. For as we have many members in one body, and all members have not the same office, so we, being many, are one body in Christ, and every one members one of another. Having then gifts differing according to the grace that is given to us, whether prophecy, let us prophesy according to the proportion of faith, or ministry, let us wait on our ministering, or he that teacheth on teaching, or he that exhorteth on exhortation, he that giveth, let him do it with simplicity, he that ruleth with diligence, he that showeth mercy with cheerfulness. Let love be without dissimulation, abhor that which is evil, cleave to that which is good. Be kindly affectionate one to another with brotherly love, in honor preferring one another. So just as God designed the human body, again, to be made up of many members with various functions, God designed the members in the body of Christ also to have various functions. And all functions are for the benefit of the body. So these members would have been given differing gifts from one another throughout the different periods of God's salvation program. But we have to keep in mind that all members ultimately had the same job, and that's to do the work that God has called each one of us to do for the kingdom of God. So let's turn to 1 Corinthians chapter 12, because here the whole chapter actually speaks to the same subject we just read here in Romans. 1 Corinthians 12, we're going to read the whole chapter. Verse 1, now concerning spiritual gifts, brethren, I would not have you be ignorant. You know that you were Gentiles, carried away unto these dumb idols, even as you were led. Wherefore I give you to understand that no man, speaking by the Spirit of God, calleth Jesus accursed. And no man can say that Jesus is Lord, but by the Holy Ghost. Now there are diversities of gifts, but the same Spirit. Okay, and that's what we read back in Ephesians 4. One body, one Spirit, and the diversity of gifts are given by measure. Verse 5. And there are differences of administrations, but the same Lord. Again, here it's reiterating Ephesians 4. One body, one Spirit, one Lord. Verse 6. And there are diversities of operations, but it is the same God which worketh all in all. And again, here this sounds a lot like what we read in Ephesians 4. One body, one Spirit, one Lord, one God and Father of all, who is above all, and through all, and in you all. Verse 7, but the manifestation of the Spirit is given to every man to profit withal. For to one is given by the Spirit the word of wisdom, to another knowledge by the same Spirit, to another faith by the same Spirit, to another the gifts of healing by the same Spirit, to another the working of miracles, to another prophecy, to another discerning of spirits, to another diverse kinds of tongues, to another interpretation of tongues. But all these worketh that one and the self same Spirit, dividing to every man severally as he will. For as the body is one, and hath many members, and all members of that one body, being many, are one body, so also is Christ. For by one Spirit we are all baptized into one body, whether we be Jews or Gentiles, whether we be bond or free, and have been all made to drink into one Spirit. For the body is not one member, but many. If the foot shall say, because I am not of the hand, I am not of the body, is it therefore not of the body? And of course the answer is no, it is of the body. And if the ear shall say, because I am not the eye, I am not of the body, is it therefore not of the body? Again, here the answer is no. Just because one member doesn't have the function of the other member, it doesn't mean that it's not of the body. If the whole body were an eye, where were the hearing? If the whole were hearing, where were the smelling? In other words, every member has a specific function. Okay, this is why we all need one another. Okay, but now God hath set the members, every one of them, in the body as it had pleased him. And if they were all one member, where were the body? But now there are many members, but yet one body. And the eye cannot say unto the hand, I have no need of thee, nor again the head to the feet, I have no need of you. Nay, much more those members of the body which seem to be more feeble, meaning weaker, are necessary. So a few years back, I thought it was a good idea to take a CPR class with my family. And while I remember very little about that class, so if you guys need CPR, don't come to me. I specifically remember the instructor speaking about his fascination with the human heart. Okay, but more specifically, it was about a small gland inside the heart. I think he called it the SA node, which is about the size of a very small bean. But do you know what the task or what the role of this tiny bean-sized node is? Okay, that's right. It shocks the heart, and it makes the heart, which is a muscle, contract, which in turn pumps blood throughout the whole body. Okay, and normally it does this about 70 times a minute or 100,000 times a day. Okay, and this tiny member, which has its role assigned by God, who created it to be part of the body, which you can't see, feel, or hear, obviously has a very important role to play. God designed it to be part of the body and to operate in a certain way. Okay, and that's how every member of the body operates, whether it's we're talking about the physical body or whether we're talking about the body of Christ. Let's continue with verse 23. And those members of the body which we think to be less honorable, upon these we bestow more abundant honor. And our uncomely parts, or our less honorable parts, have more abundant comeliness. For our comely, meaning our honorable parts, have no need. But God hath tempered the body together, having given more abundant honor to that part which lacked, that there should be no schism in the body, but that the members should have the same care for one another. And whether one member suffer, all members suffer with it. Or one member be honored, all members rejoice with it. Now ye are the body of Christ, and members in particular. And God hath set some in the church, first apostles, secondarily prophets, thirdly teachers, and after that miracles, then gifts of healing, helps, governments, diversities of tongues. And this goes back to what I said earlier, that each member throughout the history of the world was given his or her gift for a specific purpose. Okay, this is confirmed by the next verse. Are all apostles? Are all prophets? Are all teachers? Are all workers of miracles? Have all gifts of healings? Do all speak with tongues? Do all interpret? And of course, the answer is no. But covet earnestly the best gifts. Yet show I unto you a more excellent way. Now, since God's election program was not based on anything he saw in man, rather it was based on the good pleasure of his will, we know that his gift for each elect was also based on the same thing. We read that back in 1 Corinthians 12:18. So we know that every member of the body of Christ always had a function, because every member was given grace according to the measure of the gift of Christ. Okay, let's continue with Ephesians 4, verse 7. Ephesians 4, 7 and 8. But unto every one of us is given grace according to the measure of the gift of Christ. Wherefore he saith, when he ascended up on high, he led captivity captive and gave gifts unto men. And the word wherefore here is Strong's number 1352, and it's also translated as therefore, meaning for which cause. Okay, in other words, for which cause, he saith, when he ascended up on high, he led captivity captive and gave gifts unto men. So one of the things that God does consistently throughout the Bible is make a statement somewhere in the Old Testament, which typically it's historically relevant to the story it's found in, but that statement has a greater spiritual meaning and a far greater application than the historical one does. And we can understand that that's what God is doing here, because here he's quoting from the Old Testament. So let's take a look at Psalm 68:18. In Psalm 68:18, we read, Thou hast ascended on high, thou hast led captivity captive, thou hast received gifts from men, yea, for the rebellious also, that Jehovah God might dwell among them. Now, the only other place that I was able to find where the Bible mentions that of leading the captivity captive is in Judges chapter 5, verse 12, where Barak and Deborah are singing a song after being victorious from delivering the nation of Israel from captivity for their consistent rebellion. Okay, and in this account, Barak is a type of Christ as a deliverer, and Deborah is a picture of the word of God, because her name is the feminine form of the word Debar, which we know means word. Okay, but in all of these three passages, what does it mean to lead the captivity captive? Well, in every instance, it relates to a deliverance. Okay, in Judges 5, the nation of Israel was physically delivered from captivity, of course, which we know is a picture of salvation. And once delivered, what was the nation of Israel expected to do? Just to go about their own merry way and do whatever they wanted to? No, we know that. We know that they were expected to be in obedience to the commandments of the one who delivered them, which was God, because God used Barak as the deliverer. Okay, this is what it means to lead the captivity captive. It means that God led the captivity of the nation of Israel to freedom, and that in turn, they became captive to God. Okay, and this is the principle that we learned last month, for the reason that Paul addresses himself as the prisoner of the Lord. Okay, the deliverance of God's people from spiritual captivity led them once again to become captives of the one who set them free. Okay, and God led the captivity captive, and he gave gifts unto men. And the gifts are pointing to the gifts that we just went over. Okay, he reiterates this in verse 11 of Ephesians 4. It says, And he gave some apostles, and some prophets, and some evangelists, and some pastors and teachers. So upon salvation of the elect, God gave each elect spiritual gifts differing from one another, but all gifts were to accomplish the will of God. Okay, let's back up two verses, and I want to go over Ephesians 4, verses 9 and 10. Ephesians 4, verses 9 and 10. Now that he ascended, what is it also but that he also descended first into the lower parts of the earth? He that descended is the same also that ascended far above all heavens, that he might fill all things. So first of all, we want to ask the question, when did Christ ascend up on high, leading the captivity captive? So the natural question is, was it at the cross in 33 AD? We have to remember that this ascension had to do with payment for sins, right? So if it was in 33 AD, what had to take place first according to verse 9? Verse 9 says he had to first descend into the lower parts of

wilt thou suffer thine holy one to see corruption? The word hell here we know is the word grave. When Christ died for the sins of his people, he died body and soul, but his soul was not left in the grave because Christ, being God, hath the power over death. So he rose again after making the payment that his own law required. Now, the reason people get confused here regarding Ephesians 4:9 is because they can only see Christ's physical death on the cross in 33 AD as the time when he led the captivity captive. But when they do that, they run into all types of trouble. Okay, so their explanation of when Christ descended first into hell can only fit into 33 AD. But as we'll see, it doesn't work. So how do they explain what Christ said to the thief when he was crucified with him? That this day you shall be with me in paradise, meaning in the kingdom of God. And I didn't know this before until I looked it up. The majority believe that the translators misplaced the comma. They say that Luke, that verse that I just quoted is found in Luke 23:43. And this is how they feel that verse should read, because they can't see Christ's atonement from the foundation of the world. There we read, "And Jesus said unto him, Verily I say unto thee today, comma, thou shalt be with me in paradise." Okay, meaning not today, because I have to first descend into hell, but I'm telling you today that eventually you'll be with me in paradise. Okay, this is how they try to explain the problem that they face with Christ first having to descend into the lower parts of the earth. And so by moving the comma, they feel like, okay, that actually fixes the whole problem for them. Now, I counted all the times that Jesus said, "Verily I say unto thee," which was followed by a comma, all 76 times, and it's never been disputed except for here. Because here, it contradicts the doctrine of Christ first having to descend into the lower parts of the earth before he could ascend on high and lead the captivity captive. And so we can see how one faulty doctrine creates another one, and so on. Okay, and in the midst of trying to explain away Luke 23:43, they neglect to mention what actually happened to the thief on the cross if he didn't go into paradise that very day. Okay, well, he must have gone to be with all the other Old Testament saints, wherever they were. But the truth is that the whole Bible teaches the same consistent truth about the atonement and about when it really took place. Okay, this is how we can be sure of where the soul of the thief went to go immediately after his death. It went to the same place that all the souls of the elect go after death since the creation of the world. Okay, the soul of the thief went with the soul of Christ that very day into paradise, just as the text suggests. Okay, this fact alone teaches us that Christ already accomplished the leading of the captivity captive, but it wasn't here at the cross because Christ's soul never descended into the grave at the time of the cross. That took place at the point of the world's foundation. So you can see that God covered every base necessary for us to find a conclusion to the whole matter, and that is that he died and paid for sins from the foundation of the world. And as I was putting the study together, I kept seeing all the dead ends that people kept running into who hold doctrine of atonement at the cross. And it reminded me of something else. It reminded me of a trip that I took with my family recently to the corn maze. And I started to make my own way through the maze. I began running into pretty much every dead end pretty quickly. And every time I had to turn around and I had to find another way. And I was thinking, you know, every time the Bible stops us in our tracks by contradicting something that we believe to be true, we also have to do the same thing. We have to turn around and we have to find another way. And arriving at a correct doctrine is a lot like this maze I was in, because in the end, there's only one right way to get to where you need to be. But for many, they're not even aware that they're standing at a dead end with their doctrine. Why? A lot of times it's because they stopped studying the Bible. Yeah, of course, you need the Spirit of God to be able to see the truth, but most people have the doctrine that's been given to them and they're content with that. They stay there and they feel like there's nothing else to learn from the Bible. Or if they do notice that they're at a dead end,
they still are content with being right where they

0: want to be. And as many times as we've tried to explain this to people about payment for sins from the foundation of the world, most of the time it seems to be rejected. But at that point, it's really out of our hands. And you know, the more I think about it, this maze is a pretty good analogy because I couldn't find the end of the maze on my own. But I did find most of the dead ends. I actually had to get help from the people who designed the maze because they were sitting up on a tower watching the people go through the maze, helping people. And the Word of God is the same way. We can't arrive at a correct doctrine on our own. We have to do it as God himself guides us every step of the way. And he does it by the Spirit of God. He does it as we compare spiritual things with spiritual. Okay, let's go back to Ephesians chapter 4. We're going to read verses 9 and 10 again. Now he that ascended, what is it also but that he descended first into the lower parts of the earth? He that descended, meaning Christ, is the same also that ascended up far above all heavens, that he might fill all things. So here the word translated as fill is Strong's number 4137, and it's also translated as fulfill, but it's also translated as complete. And that's how I think we can understand this verse. Christ descended first, then he ascended far above all heavens, that he might complete all things. Okay, and that's what the atonement at the point of the world's foundation did. It left nothing that still needed to be completed by Christ in 33 AD, insofar as his work of atonement goes. Let's take a look at one last passage in Colossians chapter 2. I want to read verses 9 to 14. Colossians 2, 9 to 14 says, "For in him dwelleth all the fullness of the Godhead bodily, and ye are complete," this is our word fill, "and ye are complete in him, which is the head of all principality and power, in whom ye are circumcised with the circumcision made without hands, in the putting off of the body of the sins of the flesh by the circumcision of Christ, buried with him in baptism, wherein also ye are risen with him through the faith of the operation of God, who hath raised him from the dead. And you being dead in your sins, and the uncircumcision of your flesh, hath he quickened together with him, having forgiven you all trespasses, blotting out the handwriting of ordinance that was against us, which was contrary to us, and took it out of the way, nailing it to his cross." And his cross, of course, is a type and figure of Christ becoming a curse by becoming sin for his people. Okay, we're going to stop here and close with a word of prayer. Dear gracious and heavenly Father, we come before you once again, Lord, to continually give you thanks, Lord. Thank you, Father, for giving us understanding. And thank you, Father, for looking at us, Lord, and understanding, Lord, that we don't have it all together, Lord, that we are still learning and that we're still looking for truth, Father. And we ask, Lord, that as we continue to do this, Lord, humbly, that you might continue to guide us with your Spirit. Thank you, Father, for your word, and thank you, Father, for feeding us this day, Lord, for the spiritual food that your word provides. We ask, Lord, that as we continue this day, Lord, that we continue to focus on you, that we might meditate on you, Lord, and that we might do everything in accordance with your will. We thank you, Father, for everyone here, Lord, and we ask that you continue to bless the hearing of your word. In Jesus' name we pray. Amen.
1: 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Until next time, may the Lord's perfect will be done.

0: Welcome to eBible Fellowship's Bible Study. In this series of Bible studies, we'll be taking a closer look at the Bible's evidence for the completion of the prolonged judgment day and the end of the world occurring in the year 2033. And now here's your host and Bible teacher, Chris McCann.
1: Hello and welcome to eBible Fellowship's Bible Study in our series looking into the biblical evidence for the end of the world in 2033. This is study number 18, and we have been discussing Isaiah 46, 9 and 10, where God tells us he declares the end from the beginning. And so we're going to start looking at a couple of timelines or time paths, biblical evidence, biblical information that starts at the beginning. We're going to see how God uses the creation date itself as a grounding point to lead us and direct us to other major milestones in biblical history. And then we'll project that into the future, into our day, and you guessed it, to the year 2033. And we'll see how it fits, it matches, it follows the exact pattern that the Lord has used in past time regarding major historical milestones or major historical events. And that is not a little thing. In other words, what we'll lay out and we'll show you based on the biblical calendar of history, we have the date for creation, 11,013 BC. And we'll show you with that starting point that God is keeping track of time, and he went from there to the flood in a very precise way and brought a flood destruction upon the earth. And also from the flood, then we have another extremely important date. We could go to probably one of the most critical dates in all of history, the cross of Christ. And we find not just some random number, but we find, again, a number that is precise, a number that fits a pattern. And we will project from creation to 2033. We'll project from the flood to 2033. We'll project from the cross to 2033. And we'll see 2033 is fully in line. It is in agreement with the pattern that has come before. Now, just consider that when we look at these time paths that have already taken place, that have already occurred, and we know from the biblical account they came to pass, and that is precedent. You understand, in law, in the legal system, lawyers and judges are always interested in legal precedent. Has there ever been a ruling like this before? Is there anything that could allow us to rule in this way? Is there any precedent in case history? And a lot of time, lawyers or they have staff that are searching legal documents from decades in the past and sometimes even centuries into the past, trying to find precedent and so they can build their case upon something that has happened before. Well, there is also biblical precedent, and especially with God's timetable for history, and it's one of the reasons why he has uncovered the biblical calendar of history, which is derived mainly from the genealogies in Genesis 5 and chapters 10 and 11, that we can lay out a timeline. We can lay out the creation date. We can lay out the flood date. We can lay out the date Christ went to the cross and many other connecting dates or interval dates in periods in between, where we know that this happened in the lifespan of this individual. For instance, the flood. Why does God say the flood took place in the 600th year of Noah? Let's go back there to Genesis chapter 7. Genesis 7. And we'll see a calendar reference. And no, it's not a reference as we have today. You know, we say it's the year 2023, and that is presupposing that Christ was born in the year zero. It's 2023 AD, Anno Domini, which is Latin for year of our Lord. Of course, there was no year zero. There was a mistake in the calendar, and even more than that, Christ would have not been born in the year zero. He was actually born in 7 BC. And we can know that because Herod, that evil man who heard the word from the wise men concerning the birth of the king of the Jews, and told them, well, go find him, and when you found him, come back and tell me, because I want to worship him too. But he really wanted to kill him. And so Herod, when the wise men did not return, he sent his soldiers to kill all the children 2 years and younger, according to the time that he had ascertained from the wise men. And so we know Herod was alive at the time of Christ's birth. And actually, when the wise men came and they went to Bethlehem and found the child, they did not find a little baby, but they found a young child. If we go to Matthew 2, we read in verse 7, then Herod, when he had privily called the wise men, inquired of them diligently what time the star appeared. And he sent them to Bethlehem and said, go and search diligently for the young child. And when ye have found him, bring me word again, that I may come and worship him also. When they had heard the king, they departed. And lo, the star which they saw in the east went before them till it came and stood over where the young child was. When they saw the star, they rejoiced with exceeding great joy. And when they were come into the house, they saw the young child with Mary, his mother, and fell down and worshipped him. Notice, they don't find Mary in the stall with the animals, but in a house. And it's not a baby. You know, God could have said where the baby was, or they went into the house and saw the baby with Mary, his mother, but the young child, the child Jesus is a toddler, maybe 2-3 years old. Well, anyway, Herod, he ascertained from the wise men when they saw the star, and then he orders children 2 years and under to be killed. So here's the point. Herod died, according to, we would say, reliable secular sources, because it agrees with the Bible or the biblical account. Herod died in 4 BC. He died before the year zero, 4 BC. BC is supposed to stand for before Christ. And so that is inaccurate. He did not die 4 years before Christ, because Christ was born, and Christ was a young child when the wise men came And it probably dates back to the 2 years earlier when they saw the star. He more than likely is a two-year-old. And so that means that if Herod died in 4 BC, they saw the star 2 years earlier, then at least Jesus would have had to have been born by 6 BC. But we shouldn't think that Herod died immediately. He sent the soldiers and they failed to kill the child, but he didn't know. He just killed all the children, probably hoping and figuring he certainly killed the one born king of the Jews, because all the children were dead, but God had warned Joseph, and he took his family to Egypt, and Christ was not slain, of course. But, when we examine all the biblical evidence, and we don't just do that for the year 2033, we do it for every doctrine. We want to be as careful as possible and as diligent in study as possible. We find that 7 BC was the perfect year for the birth of Christ because it was a jubilee year. It was a jubilee year. And a jubilee year was commanded by God, and you can read about it in Leviticus 25. It was to come about every 50 years. And in the jubilee year, I'll just read this verse that really lays it out as far as the purpose of a jubilee and the essence of a jubilee. In Leviticus 25, it says, in verses 9 and 10, "Then shalt thou cause the trumpet of the jubilee to sound on the 10th day of the 7th month, in the day of atonement shall ye make the trumpet sound throughout all your land, and ye shall hallow the 50th year, and proclaim liberty throughout all the land, and unto all the inhabitants thereof. It shall be a jubilee unto you, and ye shall return every man unto his possession, and ye shall return every man unto his family." The jubilee year was a time of liberty, the proclamation of liberty to the captives. They were to be set free, set them free. And we can see how Jesus is the essence of the jubilee. He is the one who came to set sinful captives to sin and to Satan free. Just compare Isaiah 61 in verse 1, where it says, "The Spirit of the Lord Jehovah is upon me, because Jehovah hath anointed me to preach good tidings unto the meek. He has sent me to bind up the brokenhearted, to proclaim liberty to the captives, and the opening of the prison to them that are bound, to proclaim the acceptable year of Jehovah." That is the jubilee. And that, when Jesus finally does enter into the world and go about his ministry, he goes into the temple and he reads this passage from the book of Isaiah. You can read that in Luke chapter 4. He has come to open the prison, not literal prisons, but the spiritual prison, the spiritual dungeon that man is in since the fall. He's captive to his own lusts, his own sinful desires. He's in the dark dungeon of Satan's kingdom. And Christ comes with the gospel, with the word of God. And in the day of salvation, which sadly is now past, but in the day of salvation, he set the captives free. And that's why Jesus said in John 8, verse 32, he said, "And you shall know the truth." And who's the truth? Christ himself. "I am the way, the truth, and the life. And you shall know the truth, and the truth shall make you free." Now, the Jews didn't understand that. "We be Abraham's seed. We've never been in bondage to any man." They're thinking naturally. rather than spiritually. And the Bible's a spiritual book. Yes, you may be very well freeborn as far as your place in this world. You're not a slave, as numbers of people have been slaves throughout history. And you can thank God that you have not been born a slave, that you're born a free man, and you can go and come as you please. Yes, physically, that's so, but not spiritually. If you are not saved, then you are a captive. You are bound with the cords of your own iniquity. Sin has a grip on you, and if you don't think so, try to stop drinking. Try to stop smoking. Try to stop lying or stealing or cursing or whatever your particular sin weakness happens to be. And then you'll see the power of that sin. Some people, it's only after their lives have been ruined. They've lost wives and families and jobs, and they've had DUIs and all kinds of awful things have happened to them. And then their bodies are almost shot. They're 50, 60 years old. And finally, with much effort, with a sponsor and going to meetings and having constant encouragement from others, maybe they're able to get away from booze for, a few days or a couple of years. And with all force of willpower, they can turn from that. But you know what you'll find if you go to these meetings and you find someone and, I've been sober 10 years, I've been sober 15 years, that, okay, again, through much strength of will and help with others, they have been able to get away from that one sin. And typically, sin will just break out in another area of their life. Satan or sin that dictates to the sinner, you must serve me, you must please me, you must fulfill my desire, you must fulfill my lust. Sin itself is not all that concerned if someone finally is able to get away and to stop serving it in one area. We'll come over here and they're smoking cigarettes like a fiend, one after the other. Or we'll come over here and all of a sudden you see those people who are putting quotes sober and they're running around sexually trying to live out sinful desires in that way. There's no victory over sin for the sinner except in Christ. Except in Christ who sets the captive free. If the Son of Man shall make you free, ye shall be free indeed. And so that's what Christ, who's the essence of the Jubilee, came to do. Proclaim liberty to the captives, but only those captives that he has chosen to be liberated. The elect of God, predestinated before the foundation of the world to obtain that marvelous freedom of God's salvation by his grace. And so the Jubilee year is perfect. Perfect, and especially since we know Herod died in 4 BC. 2 years, according to the wise men, takes us to 6 BC. Well, obviously, it's obvious. And then when we see the biblical calendar, we'll focus on that year 7 BC with certain time pass. It just locks it in. It locks it in. And we can see that history is according to calendar. And we've lived our whole lives according to calendars, haven't we? Again, the year 2023. We also live our whole lives according to time, which is, it's just fascinating that the church tells us, do not look into time when it comes to the coming of Christ. Don't look into time. No man knows a day or hour. And you know, they dissuade us. They try to get us away from that topic, you know, as much as they can. Don't talk about this. And yet, when you think of their church as well as the world, we see everything. Everything, I would say, operates according to a timetable. Everything. For instance, when we work, do you just go into work any old time? Well, maybe there's a privileged person out there, self-employed. Yeah, you could say that. But for most, no, the boss tells you, I want you here at 7 or 8 or 9. And while we're there, you work so many hours, time for lunch. And go back to work. Work day is over. The time for the finish of the workday has come. So you go home. And there's numbers of people. They catch buses or trains to get home. And they know the time the train is coming because there's a schedule. There's a schedule. The bus will be at this stop at this time. The train will be at that station at this time. And if the train is late or the bus is late, oh, people get upset. They don't like their schedules upset. They don't like the idea of something not being according to time. And it's everything. How old are you? How many times have people asked you that? How old are you? Do you know? Well, yes, I'm sure you do. You do. And you'll say, well, I'm 30 or 40 or 50. You know the year you were born? Do you know the month? Yes. Do you know the day? Yes. You could even know the hour if you wanted to find out that information. You know precisely when you began. And you know how long you've worked at the place you've worked. And there's always these time milestones. Oh, you're here 10 years. Let's have a party. You're here 20 years. Here's a watch. You're here 30 years. And we know we retire according to time. When you hit, well, it varies now, but 62, 65, 67. And you can retire at these ages. When you get married, you know the anniversary date, or you better. And, well, I've been married 5 years today. I've been married 20 years and married 30 years. We keep track of time in everything. Everything you can think of. Going to school, you get up. You have to be at class. The class is a certain time. You break. You have to be at the next class by another specified time. The age for going to school, you have to be a certain age, which means you had to go through a certain amount of time in your life to reach that age. And you can start school in kindergarten, and then you go on to high school, and then you go on to college. Same thing, time schedule. And everything in the world is according to time. And the church that tells us, you know, don't be interested in time. Don't be interested in time and judgment. It's not for us to know. The same church has a cornerstone in front of its building. You know, the year it began, 1948. And they can tell you that they have a series of portraits. Can't remember, Neil, but on their walls, they have the portraits of their pastors and the time that they served. And I used to go to 10th Presbyterian Church in Philadelphia, and they were all their pastors had B last names, and here's Pastor Boyce, and he began his ministry this year, he ended his ministry that year. Oh, they know the time, all right. They know the time for everything except the most important thing. For that, they declare ignorance. They declare ignorance a good thing. Oh, don't be interested in that. You can't know that. You don't want to know that. Oh, yes, we do. We're creatures of time. We want to know everything about time. It helps us. You can't go to work not knowing when you're going to get off work. You just work and work and work, and you don't know the hour you're going to stop working. No, we need time. Time is structure for us. Time helps us to live life in this world, and time will help us to live until this world comes to its end date, to its close, and we can see it. We can sense it. We know, even the unsaved people of the world sense something seriously wrong has happened. Something seriously wrong is going on in the world. They are disturbed. They are unnerved and anxious and fearful because they can see the troubling of the earth. Things are not as they were, not as they've ever been before. When in history have men married men and women married women? When in history have people who are men thought they're women and people who are women thought they're men? Okay, yes, maybe you could find a rare exception of an individual, but where in history or when in history have nations gotten behind these things and pushed them? No, something is odd. Something is way off. Way, way off. What could it be? And the Bible has the answer and the timing for what is happening.
0: 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Until our next Bible study, may the Lord's perfect will be done.

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1: Judges 11. Now Jephthah the Gileadite was a mighty man of valor, and he was the son of an harlot. And Gilead begat Jephthah. And Gilead's wife bare him sons, and his wife's sons grew up. And they thrust out Jephthah, and said unto him, Thou shalt not inherit in our father's house, for thou art the son of a strange woman. Then Jephthah fled from his brethren, and dwelt in the land of Tob. And there were gathered vain men to Jephthah, and went out with him. And it came to pass in process of time that the children of Ammon made war against Israel. And it was so that when the children of Ammon made war against Israel, the elders of Gilead went to fetch Jephthah out of the land of Tob. And they said unto Jephthah, Come and be our captain, that we may fight with the children of Ammon. And Jephthah said unto the elders of Gilead, Did not ye hate me and expel me out of my father's house? And why are ye come unto me now, when ye are in distress? And the elders of Gilead said unto Jephthah, Therefore we turn again to thee now, that thou mayest go with us, and fight against the children of Ammon, and be our head over all the inhabitants of Gilead. And Jephthah said to the elders of Gilead, If he bring me home again to fight against the children of Ammon, and the Lord deliver them before me, shall I be your head? And the elders of Gilead said unto Jephthah, The Lord be witness between us, if we do not so according to thy words. Then Jephthah went with the elders of Gilead, and the people made him head and captain over them. And Jephthah uttered all his words before the Lord in Mizpeh. And Jephthah sent messengers unto the king of the children of Ammon, saying, What hast thou to do with me, that thou art come against me to fight in my land? And the king of the children of Ammon answered unto the messengers of Jephthah, Because Israel took away my land when they came up out of Egypt, from Arnon even unto Jabbok and unto Jordan. Now therefore restore those lands again peaceably. And Jephthah sent messengers again unto the king of the children of Ammon, and said unto him, Thus saith Jephthah, Israel took not away the land of Moab, nor the land of the children of Ammon. But when Israel came up from Egypt, and walked through the wilderness unto the Red Sea, and came to Kadesh, then Israel sent messengers unto the king of Edom, saying, Let me, I pray thee, pass through thy land. But the king of Edom would not hearken thereto. And in like manner they sent unto the king of Moab, but he would not consent. And Israel abode in Kadesh. Then they went along through the wilderness, and compassed the land of Edom, and the land of Moab, and came by the east side of the land of Moab, and pitched on the other side of Arnon, but came not within the border of Moab, for Arnon was the border of Moab. And Israel sent messengers unto Sihon, king of the Amorites, the king of Heshbon. And Israel said unto him, Let us pass, we pray thee, through thy land into my place. But Sihon trusted not Israel to pass through his coast. But Sihon gathered all his people together, and pitched in Jahaz, and fought against Israel. And the Lord God of Israel delivered Sihon and all his people into the hand of Israel, and they smote them. So Israel possessed all the land of the Amorites, the inhabitants of that country. And they possessed all the coasts of the Amorites, from Arnon even unto Jabbok, and from the wilderness even unto Jordan. So now the Lord God of Israel hath dispossessed the Amorites from before his people Israel. And shouldst thou possess it? Wilt not thou possess that which Chemosh thy God giveth thee to possess? So whomsoever the Lord our God shall drive out from before us, them we will possess. And now art thou anything better than Balak, the son of Zippor, king of Moab? Did he ever strive against Israel, or did he ever fight against them, while Israel dwelt in Heshbon and her towns, and in Aroer and her towns, and in all the cities that be along by the coasts of Arnon 300 years? Why therefore did ye not recover them within that time? Wherefore I have not sinned against thee, but thou doest me wrong to war against me. The Lord the judge be judged this day between the children of Israel and the children of Ammon. Howbeit, the king of the children of Ammon hearkened not unto the words of Jephthah, which he sent him. Then the Spirit of the Lord came upon Jephthah, and he passed over Gilead, and Manasseh, and passed over Mizpeh of Gilead, and from Mizpeh of Gilead he passed over unto the children of Ammon. And Jephthah vowed a vow unto the Lord, and said, If thou shalt without fail deliver the children of Ammon into mine hands, then it shall be that whatsoever

ever cometh forth of the doors of my house to meet me, when I return in peace from the children of Ammon, shall surely be the Lord's, and I will offer it up for a burnt offering. So Jephthah passed over unto the children of Ammon to fight against them, and the Lord delivered them into his hands. And he smote them from Aroer even till thou come to Minnith, even 20 cities, and unto the plain of the vineyards with a very great slaughter. Thus the children of Ammon were subdued before the children of Israel. And Jephthah came to Mizpeh unto his house, and behold, his daughter came out to meet him with timbrels and with dances. And she was his only child. Beside her he had neither son nor daughter. And it came to pass, when he saw her, that he rent his clothes and said, Alas, my daughter, thou hast brought me very low, and thou art one of them that trouble me, for I have opened my mouth unto the Lord, and I cannot go back. And she said unto him, My father, if thou hast opened thy mouth unto the Lord, do to me according to that which hath proceeded out of thy mouth. Forasmuch as the Lord hath taken vengeance for thee of thine enemies, even of the children of Ammon. And she said that unto her father, Let this thing be done for me. Let me alone 2 months, that I may go up and down upon the mountains, and bewail my virginity, I and my fellows. And he said, Go. And he sent her away for 2 months, and she went with her companions, and bewailed her virginity upon the mountains. And it came to pass at the end of 2 months that she returned unto her father, who did with her according to his vow, which he had vowed, and she knew no man. And it was a custom in Israel that the daughters of Israel went yearly to lament the daughter of Jephthah the Gileadite 4 days in a year. Judges 12. And the men of Ephraim gathered themselves together, and went northward, and said unto Jephthah, Wherefore passest thou over to fight against the children of Ammon, and didst not call us to go with thee? We will burn thine house upon thee with fire. And Jephthah said unto them, I and my people were at great strife with the children of Ammon, and when I called you, he delivered me not out of their hands. And when I saw that he delivered me not, I put my life in my hands, and passed over against the children of Ammon, and the Lord delivered them into my hand. Wherefore then are ye come up against me this day to fight with me? Then Jephthah gathered together all the men of Gilead, and fought with Ephraim, and the men of Gilead smote Ephraim, because they said, Ye Gileadites are fugitives of Ephraim among the Ephraimites and among the Manassites. And the Gileadites took the passages of Jordan before the Ephraimites. And it was so, that when those Ephraimites which were escaped said, Let me go over, that the men of Gilead said unto him, Art thou an Ephraimite? And if he said, Nay, then said they unto him, Say now, Shibboleth. And he said, Shibboleth, for he could not frame to pronounce it right. Then they took him, and slew him at the passages of Jordan. And there fell at that time of the Ephraimites 42,000. And Jephthah judged Israel 6 years. Then died Jephthah the Gileadite, and was buried in one of the cities of Gilead. And after him Ibzan of Bethlehem judged Israel. And he had 30 sons and 30 daughters, whom he sent abroad, and took in 30 daughters from abroad for his sons. And he judged Israel 7 years. Then died Ibzan, and was buried at Bethlehem. And after him Elon, a Zebulonite, judged Israel, and he judged Israel 10 years. And Elon the Zebulonite died, and was buried in Aijalon in the country of Zebulun. And after him Abdon, the son of Hillel, a Pirathonite, judged Israel. And he had 40 sons and 30 nephews, that rode on 70 ass colts, and he judged Israel 8 years. And Abdon, the son of Hillel, the Pirathonite, died, and was buried in Pirathon in the land of Ephraim, in the mount of the Amalekites. Judges 13. And the children of Israel did evil again in the sight of the Lord, and the Lord delivered them into the hands of the Philistines 40 years. And there was a certain man of Zorah, of the family of the Danites, whose name was Manoah, and his wife was barren and bare not. And the angel of the Lord appeared unto the woman, and said unto her, Behold, now thou art barren, and bearest not, but thou shalt conceive and bear a son. Now therefore beware, I pray thee, and drink not wine nor strong drink, and drink not any unclean thing. For lo, thou shalt conceive and bear a son, and no razor shall come on his head. For the child shall be a Nazarite unto God from the womb,
and he shall begin to deliver Israel out of the hand of the Philistines. Then the woman came and told her husband, saying, A man of God came unto me, and his countenance was like the countenance of an angel of God, very terrible. But I asked him not whence he was, neither told he me his name. But he said unto me, Behold, thou shalt conceive and bear a son, and now drink no wine nor strong drink, neither eat any unclean thing, for the child shall be a Nazarite to God from the womb to the day of his death. Then Manoah entreated the Lord, and said, O my Lord, let the man of God which thou didst send come again unto us, and teach us what we shall do unto the child that shall be born. And God hearkened to the voice of Manoah, and the angel of God came again unto the woman as she sat in the field. But Manoah her husband was not with her. And the woman made haste and ran and shewed her husband, and said unto him, Behold, the man hath appeared unto me that came unto me the other day. And Manoah arose and went after his wife, and came to the man and said unto him, Art thou the man that spakest unto the woman? And he said, I am. And Manoah said, Now let thy words come to pass. How shall we order the child, and how shall we do unto him? And the angel of the Lord said unto Manoah, Of all that I said unto the woman, let her beware. She may not eat of anything that cometh of the vine, neither let her drink wine or strong drink, nor eat any unclean thing. All that I commanded her, let her observe. And Manoah said unto the angel of the Lord, I pray thee, let us detain thee, until we shall have made ready a kid for thee. And the angel of the Lord said unto Manoah, Though thou detain me, I will not eat of thy bread, and if thou wilt offer a burnt offering, thou must offer it unto the Lord. For Manoah knew not that he was an angel of the Lord. And Manoah said unto the angel of the Lord, What is thy name, that when thy sayings come to pass, we may do thee honor? And the angel of the Lord said unto him, Why askest thou thus after my name, seeing it is secret? So Manoah took a kid with a meat offering, and offered it upon a rock unto the Lord. And the angel did wondrously, and Manoah and his wife looked on. For it came to pass, when the flame went up toward heaven from off the altar, that the angel of the Lord ascended in the flame of the altar. And Manoah and his wife looked on it, and fell on their faces to the ground. But the angel of the Lord did no more appear to Manoah and his wife. Then Manoah knew that he was an angel of the Lord. And Manoah said unto his wife, We shall surely die, because we have seen God. But his wife said unto him, If the Lord were pleased to kill us, he would not have received a burnt offering and a meat offering at our hands. Neither would he have shewed us all these things, nor would as at this time have told us such things as these. And the woman bare a son, and called his name Samson. And the child grew, and the Lord blessed him. And the Spirit of the Lord began to move him at times in the camp of Dan, between Zorah and Eshtaol.

Judges 14. And Samson went down to Timnath and saw a woman in Timnath of the daughters of the Philistines. And he came up and told his father and his mother and said, I have seen a woman in Timnath of the daughters of the Philistines. Now therefore get her for me to wife. Then his father and his mother said unto him, Is there never a woman among the daughters of thy brethren, or among all my people, that thou goest to take a wife of the uncircumcised Philistines? And Samson said unto his father, Get her for me, for she pleaseth me well. But his father and his mother knew not that it was of the Lord, that he sought an occasion against the Philistines, for at that time the Philistines had dominion over Israel. Then went Samson down, and his father and his mother, to Timnath, and came to the vineyards of Timnath, and behold, a young lion roared against him. And the Spirit of the Lord came mightily upon him, and he rent him as he would have rent a kid. And he had nothing in his hand, but he told not his father or his mother what he had done. And he went down and talked with the woman, and she pleased Samson well. And after a time he returned to take her, and he turned aside to see the carcass of the lion, and behold, there was a swarm of bees and honey in the carcass of the lion. And he took thereof in his hands, and went on eating, and came to his father and mother, and he gave them, and they did eat. But he told them not that he had taken the honey out of the carcass of the lion. So his father went down unto the woman, and Samson made there a feast, for so used the young men to do. And it came to pass, when they saw him, that they brought 30 companions to be with him. And Samson said unto them, I will now put forth a riddle unto you. If he can certainly declare it me within the 7 days of the feast, and find it out, then I will give you 30 sheets and 30 change of garments. But if he cannot declare it me, then he shall give me 30 sheets and 30 change of garments. And they said unto him, Put forth thy riddle, that we may hear it. And he said unto them, Out of the eater came forth meat, and out of the strong came forth sweetness. And they could not in 3 days expound the riddle. And it came to pass on the 7th day that they said unto Samson's wife, Entice thy husband, that he may declare unto us the riddle, lest we burn thee and thy father's house with fire. Have he called us to take that which we have? Is it not so? And Samson's wife wept before him and said, Thou dost but hate me and lovest me not. Thou hast put forth a riddle unto the children of my people, and hast not told it me. And he said unto her, Behold, I have not told it my father nor my mother, and shall I tell it thee? And she wept before him the 7 days, while their feast lasted. And it came to pass on the 7th day that he told her, because she lay sore upon him, and she told the riddle to the children of her people. And the men of the city said unto him on the 7th day before the sun went down, What is sweeter than honey, and what is stronger than a lion? And he said unto them, If he had not ploughed with my heifer, he had not found out my riddle. And the Spirit of the Lord came upon him, and he went down to Ashkelon, and slew 30 men of them, and took their spoil, and gave change of garments unto them which expounded the riddle. And his anger was kindled, and he went up to his father's house. But Samson's wife was given to his companion, whom he had used as his friend. Judges 15. But it came to pass within a while after, in the time of wheat harvest, that Samson visited his wife with a kid, and he said, I will go to my wife into the chamber. But her father would not suffer him to go in. And her father said, I verily thought that thou hadst utterly hated her, therefore I gave her to thy companion. Is not her younger sister fairer than she? Take her, I pray thee, instead of her. And Samson said concerning them, Now shall I be more blameless than the Philistines, though I do them a displeasure. And Samson went and caught 300 foxes, and took firebrands, and turned tail to tail, and put a firebrand in the midst between 2 tails. And when he had set the brands on fire, he let them go into the standing corn of the Philistines, and burnt up both the shocks and also the standing corn with the vineyards and olives. Then the Philistines said, Who hath done this? And they answered, Samson, the son-in-law of the Timnite, because he had taken his wife and given her to his companion. And the Philistines came up and burnt her and her father with fire. And Samson said unto them, Though ye have done this, yet will I be avenged of you, and after that I will cease.
And he smote them hip and thigh with a great slaughter. And he went down and dwelt in the top of the rock Etam. Then the Philistines went up and pitched in Judah and spread themselves in Lehi. And the men of Judah said, Why are ye come up against us? And they answered, To bind Samson are we come up, to do to him as he hath done to us. Then 3,000 men of Judah went to the top of the rock Etam, and said to Samson, Knowest thou not that the Philistines are rulers over us? What is this that thou hast done unto us? And he said unto them, As they did unto me, so have I done unto them. And they said unto him, We are come down to bind thee, that we may deliver thee into the hand of the Philistines. And Samson said unto them, Swear unto me that ye will not fall upon me yourselves. And they spake unto him, saying, No, but we will bind thee fast, and deliver thee into their hand, but surely we will not kill thee. And they bound him with 2 new cords, and brought him up from the rock. And when he came unto Lehi, the Philistines shouted against him, and the Spirit of the Lord came mightily upon him, and the cords that were upon his arms became as flax that was burnt with fire, and his bands loosed from off his hands. And he found a new jawbone of an ass, and put forth his hand, and took it, and slew 1,000 men therewith. And Samson said, With the jawbone of an ass, heaps upon heaps, with the jaw of an ass have I slain 1,000 men. And it came to pass, when he had made an end of speaking, that he cast away the jawbone out of his hand, and called that place Ramath-lehi. And he was sore athirst, and called on the Lord, and said, Thou hast given this great deliverance into the hand of thy servant, and now shall I die for thirst, and fall into the hand of the uncircumcised? But God clave an hollow place that was in the jaw, and there came water thereout. And when he had drunk, his spirit came again, and he revived. Wherefore he called the name thereof En-Hakkor, which is in Lehi unto this day. And he judged Israel in the days of the Philistines 20 years.

Judges 16. Then went Samson to Gaza, and saw there an harlot, and went in unto her. And it was told the Gazites, saying, Samson is come hither. And they compassed him in, and laid wait for him all night in the gate of the city, and were quiet all the night, saying, In the morning, when it is day, we shall kill him. And Samson lay till midnight, and arose at midnight, and took the doors of the gate of the city, and the two posts, and went away with them, bar and all, and put them upon his shoulders, and carried them to the top of an hill that is before Hebron. And it came to pass afterward that he loved a woman in the valley of Sorek, whose name was Delilah. And the lords of the Philistines came up unto her, and said unto her, Entice him, and see wherein his great strength lieth, and by what means we may prevail against him, that we may bind him to afflict him. And we will give thee, every one of us, 1,100 pieces of silver. And Delilah said to Samson, Tell me, I pray thee, wherein thy great strength lieth, and wherewith thou mightest be bound to afflict thee. And Samson said unto her, If they bind me with 7 green withs that were never dried, then shall I be weak and be as another man. Then the lords of the Philistines brought up to her 7 green withs which had not been dried, and she bound him with them. Now there were men lying in wait, abiding with her in the chamber. And she said unto him, The Philistines be upon thee, Samson. And he brake the withs as a thread of tow is broken when it toucheth the fire. So his strength was not known. And Delilah said unto Samson, Behold, thou hast mocked me, and told me lies. Now tell me, I pray thee, wherewith thou mightest be bound. And he said unto her, If they bind me fast with new ropes that never were occupied, then shall I be weak, and as another man. Delilah therefore took new ropes, and bound him therewith, and said unto him, The Philistines be upon thee, Samson. And there were liars in waiting, abiding in the chamber. And he brake them from off his arms like a thread. And Delilah said unto Samson, Hitherto thou hast mocked me, and told me lies. Tell me wherewith thou mightest be bound. And he said unto her, If thou weavest the 7 locks of my head with the web. And she fastened it with the pin, and said unto him, The Philistines be upon thee, Samson. And he awaked out of his sleep, and went away with the pin of the beam, and with the web. And she said unto him, How canst thou say, I love thee, when thine heart is not with me? Thou hast mocked me these 3 times, and hast not told me wherein thy great strength lieth. And it came to pass, when she pressed him daily with her words, and urged him, so that his soul was vexed unto death, that he told her all his heart, and said unto her, There hath not a razor come upon mine head, for I have been a Nazarite unto God from my mother's womb. If I be shaven, then my strength will go from me, and I shall become weak, and be like any other man. And when Delilah saw that he had told her all his heart, she sent and called for the lords of the Philistines, saying, Come up this once, for he hath shewed me all his heart. Then the lords of the Philistines came up unto her, and brought money in their hand. And she made him sleep upon her knees, and she called for a man, and she caused him to shave off the 7 locks of his head. And she began to afflict him, and his strength went from him. And she said, The Philistines be upon thee, Samson. And he awoke out of his sleep, and said, I will go out as at other times before, and shake myself. And he wist not that the Lord was departed from him. But the Philistines took him, and put out his eyes, and brought him down to Gaza, and bound him with fetters of brass, and he did grind in the prison house. Howbeit, the hair of his head began to grow again after he was shaven. Then the lords of the Philistines gathered them together for to offer a great sacrifice unto Dagon their god, and to rejoice, for they said, Our God hath delivered Samson our enemy into our hand. And when the people saw him, they praised their god, for they said, Our God hath delivered into our hands our enemy and the destroyer of our country, which slew many of us. And it came to pass, when their hearts were merry, that they said, Call for Samson, that he may make us sport. And they called for Samson out of the prison house, and he made them sport, and they set him between the pillars. And Samson said unto the lad that held him by the hand, Suffer me that I may feel the pillars whereupon the house standeth, that I may lean upon them. Now the house was full of men and women, and all the lords of the Philistines were there, and there were upon the roof about 3,000 men and women that beheld while Samson made sport.
And Samson called unto the Lord and said, O Lord God, remember me, I pray thee, and strengthen me, I pray thee, only this once, O God, that I may be at once avenged of the Philistines for my two eyes. And Samson took hold of the two middle pillars upon which the house stood, and on which it was borne up, of the one with his right hand, and of the other with his left. And Samson said, Let me die with the Philistines. And he bowed himself with all his might, and the house fell upon the lords, and upon all the people that were therein. So the dead which he slew at his death were more than they which he slew in his life. Then his brethren and all the house of his father came down and took him, and brought him up, and buried him between Zorah and Eshtaol, in the burying place of Manoah his father. And he judged Israel 20 years. Judges 17. And there was a man out of Mount Ephraim, whose name was Micah. And he said unto his mother, The 1,100 shekels of silver that were taken from thee, about which thou cursed and spakest of also in mine ears, behold, the silver is with me, I took it. And his mother said, Blessed be thou of the Lord, my son. And when he had restored the 1,100 shekels of silver to his mother said, I had wholly dedicated the silver unto the Lord from my hand for my son, to make a graven image and a molten image. Now therefore I will restore it unto thee. Yet he restored the money unto his mother, and his mother took 200 shekels of silver, and gave them to the founder, who made thereof a graven image and a molten image, and they were in the house of Micah. And the man Micah had an house of gods, and made an ephod and teraphim, and consecrated one of his sons, who became his priest. In those days there was no king in Israel, but every man did that which was right in his own eyes. And there was a young man out of Bethlehem Judah, of the family of Judah, who was a Levite, and he sojourned there. And the man departed out of the city from Bethlehem Judah, to sojourn where he could find a place. And he came to Mount Ephraim, to the house of Micah, as he journeyed. And Micah said unto him, Whence comest thou? And he said unto him, I am a Levite of Bethlehem Judah, and I go to sojourn where I may find a place. And Micah said unto him, Dwell with me, and be unto me a father and a priest, and I will give thee 10 shekels of silver by the year, and a suit of apparel, and thy victuals. So the Levite went in. And the Levite was content to dwell with the man, and the young man was unto him as one of his sons. And Micah consecrated the Levite, and the young man became his priest, and was in the house of Micah. Then said Micah, Now know I that the Lord will do me good, seeing I have a Levite to be my priest. Judges 18. In those days there was no king in Israel, and in those days the tribe of the Danites sought them an inheritance to dwell in. For unto that day all their inheritance had not fallen unto them among the tribes of Israel. And the children of Dan sent of their family 5 men from their coasts, men of valor, from Zorah and from Eshtaol, to spy out the land and to search it. And they said unto them, Go, search the land, who, when they came to Mount Ephraim, to the house of Micah, they lodged there. When they were by the house of Micah, they knew the voice of the young man, the Levite. And they turned in thither, and said unto him, Who brought thee hither? And what makest thou in this place? And what hast thou here? And he said unto them, Thus and thus dealeth Micah with me, and hath hired me, and I am his priest. And they said unto him, Ask counsel, we pray thee, of God, that we may know whether our way which we go shall be prosperous. And the priest said unto them, Go in peace. Before the Lord is your way wherein ye go. Then the 5 men departed, and came to Laish, and saw the people that were therein, how they dwelt careless, after the manner of the Zidonians, quiet and secure. And there was no magistrate in the land that might put them to shame in anything. And they were far from the Zidonians, and had no business with any man. And they came unto their brethren to Zorah and Eshtaol, and their brethren said unto them, What say ye? And they said, Arise, that we may go up against them, for we have seen the land, and behold, it is very good. And are ye still? Be not slothful to go, and to enter to possess the land. When ye go, ye shall come unto a people secure, and to a large land. For God hath given it into your hands, a place where there is no want of anything that is in the earth.
And there went from thence of the family of the Danites, out of Zorah and out of Eshtaol, 600 men appointed with weapons of war. And they went up and pitched in Kirjath-Jearim in Judah, wherefore they called that place Manahedan unto this day. Behold, it is behind Kirjath-Jearim. And they passed thence unto Mount Ephraim, and came unto the house of Micah. Then answered the five men that went to spy out the country of Laish, and said unto their brethren, Do we know that there is in these houses an ephod, and teraphim, and a graven image, and a molten image? Now therefore consider what ye have to do. And they turned thitherward, and came to the house of the young man the Levite, even unto the house of Micah, and saluted him. And the 600 men appointed with their weapons of war, which were of the children of Dan, stood by the entering of the gate. And the five men that went to spy out the land went up and came in thither, and took the graven image, and the ephod, and the teraphim, and the molten image. And the priest stood in the entering of the gate with the 600 men that were appointed with weapons of war. And these went into Micah's house, and fetched the carved image, the ephod, and the teraphim, and the molten image. Then said the priest unto them, What do we? And they said unto him, Hold thy peace, lay thine hand upon thy mouth, and go with us, and be to us a father and a priest. Is it better for thee to be a priest unto the house of one man, or that thou be a priest unto a tribe and a family in Israel? And the priest's heart was glad, and he took the ephod and the teraphim and the graven image, and went in the midst of the people. So they turned and departed, and put the little ones, and the cattle, and the carriage before them. And when they were a good way from the house of Micah, the men that were in the houses near to Micah's house were gathered together, and overtook the children of Dan. And they cried unto the children of Dan, and they turned their faces, and said unto Micah, What aileth thee, that thou comest with such a company? And he said, Ye have taken away my gods, which I made, and the priest, and ye are gone away. And what have I more? And what is this that ye say unto me, What aileth thee? And the children of Dan said unto him, Let not thy voice be heard among us, lest angry fellows run upon thee, and thou lose thy life with the lives of thy household. And the children of Dan went their way. And when Micah saw that they were too strong for him, he turned and went back into his house. And they took the things which Micah had made, and the priest which he had, and came unto Laish, unto a people that were at quiet and secure. And they smote them with the edge of the sword, and burnt the city with fire. And there was no deliverer, because it was far from Zidon, and they had no business with any man, and it was in the valley that lieth by Betharob. And they built a city, and dwelt therein. And they called the name of the city Dan, after the name of Dan their father, who was born unto Israel. Howbeit the name of the city was Laish at first. And the children of Dan set up the graven image, and Jonathan the son of Gershom, the son of Manasseh, he and his sons were priests to the tribe of Dan until the day of the captivity of the land. And they set them up Micah's graven image, which he made, all the time that the house of God was in Shiloh.

0: Judges 19. And it came to pass in those days, when there was no king in Israel, that there was a certain Levite sojourning on the side of Mount Ephraim, who took to him a concubine out of Bethlehem, Judah. And his concubine played the whore against him, and went away from him unto her father's house, to Bethlehem, Judah, and was there 4 whole months. And her husband arose and went after her, to speak friendly unto her, and to bring her again, having his servant with him, and a couple of asses. And she brought him into her father's house. And when the father of the damsel saw him, he rejoiced to meet him. And his father-in-law, the damsel's father, retained him. And he abode with him 3 days, so they did eat and drink, and lodged there. And it came to pass on the 4th day, when they arose early in the morning, that he rose up to depart. And the damsel's father said unto his son-in-law, Comfort thine heart with a morsel of bread, and afterward go your way. And they sat down, and did eat and drink, both of them together. For the damsel's father hath said unto the man, Be content, I pray thee, and tarry all night, and let thine heart be merry. And when the man rose up to depart, his father-in-law urged him, therefore he lodged there again. And he arose early in the morning on the 5th day to depart, and the damsel's father said, Comfort thine heart, I pray thee. And they tarried until afternoon, and they did eat, both of them. And when the man rose up to depart, he and his concubine and his servant, his father-in-law, the damsel's father, said unto him, Behold, now the day draweth toward evening. I pray you, tarry all night. Behold, the day groweth to an end. Lodge here, that thine heart may be merry, and tomorrow get you early on your way, that thou mayest go home. And the man would not tarry that night, but he rose up and departed, and came over against Jebus, which is Jerusalem, and there were with him 2 asses saddled, his concubine also was with him. And when they were by Jebus, the day was far spent, and the servant said unto his master, Come, I pray thee, and let us turn into the city of the Jebusites, and lodge in it. And his master said unto him, We will not turn aside hither into the city of a stranger, that is not of the children of Israel, we will pass over to Gibeah. And he said unto his servant, Come, and let us draw near to one of these places to lodge all night, in Gibeah or in Ramah. And they passed on and went their way, and the sun went down upon them when they were by Gibeah, which belongeth to Benjamin. And they turned aside thither to go in and to lodge in Gibeah. And when he went in, he set him down in a street of the city, for there was no man that took him into his house to lodging. And behold, there came an old man from his work out of the field at even, which was also of Mount Ephraim. And he sojourned in Gibeah, but the men of the place were Benjamites. And when he had lifted up his eyes, he saw a wayfaring man in the street of the city. And the old man said, Whither goest thou, and whence comest thou? And he said unto him, We are passing from Bethlehem, Judah, toward the side of Mount Ephraim. From thence am I. And I went to Bethlehem, Judah, but I am now going to the house of the Lord, and there is no man that receiveth me to house. Yet there is both straw and provender for our asses, and there is bread and wine also for me, and for thy handmaid, and for the young man which is with thy servants. There is no want of anything. And the old man said, Peace be with thee. Howsoever, let all thy wants lie upon me, only lodge not in the street. So he brought him into his house, and gave provender unto the asses, and they washed their feet, and did eat and drink. Now as they were making their hearts merry, behold, the men of the city, certain sons of Belial, beset the house round about, and beat at the door, and spake to the master of the house, the old man, saying, Bring forth the man that came into thine house, that we may know him. And the man, the master of the house, went out unto them, and said unto them, Nay, my brethren, nay, I pray you, do not so wickedly, seeing that this man is come into mine house, do not this folly. Behold, here is my daughter, a maiden, and his concubine. Them I will bring out now, and humble ye them, and do with them what seemeth good unto you. But unto this man do not so vile a thing. But the men would not hearken to him, so the man took his concubine, and brought her forth unto them. And they knew her, and abused her all the night until the morning. And when the day began to spring, they let her go. Then came the woman in the dawning of the day, and fell down at the door of the man's house, where her lord was, till it was light. And her lord rose up in the morning, and opened the doors of the house, and went out to go his way. And behold, the woman his concubine was fallen down at the door of the house, and her hands were upon the threshold. And he said unto her, Up, and let us be going. But none answered. Then the man took her up upon an ass, and the man rose up and gat him unto his place. And when he was come into his house, he took a knife and laid hold on his concubine, and divided her together with her bones into 12 pieces, and sent her into all the coasts of Israel. And it was so that all that saw it said, There was no such deed done nor seen from the day that the children of Israel came up out of the land of Egypt unto this day. Consider of it, take advice, and speak your minds. Judges 20. Then all the children of Israel went out, and the congregation was gathered together as one man, from Dan even to Beersheba, with the land of Gilead, unto the Lord in Mizpah. And the chief of all the people, even of all the tribes of Israel, presented themselves in the assembly of the people of God, 400,000 footmen that drew sword. Now the children of Benjamin heard that the children of Israel were gone up to Mizpah. Then said the children of Israel, Tell us, how was this wickedness? And the Levite, the husband of the woman that was slain, answered and said, I came into Gibeah, that belongeth to Benjamin, I and my concubine, to lodge. And the men of Gibeah rose against me, and beset the house round about me by night, and thought to have slain me. But my concubine have they forced, that she is dead. And I took my concubine, and cut her in pieces, and sent her throughout all the country of the inheritance of Israel, for they have committed lewdness and folly in Israel. Behold, ye are all children of Israel, give here your advice and counsel. And all the people arose as one man, saying, We will not any of us go to his tent, neither will we any of us turn into his house. But now this shall be the thing which we will do to Gibeah. We will go up by lot against it. And we will take 10 men of 100 throughout all the tribes of Israel, and 100 of 1,000, and 1,000 out of 10,000, to fetch victual for the people, that they may do, when they come to Gibeah of Benjamin, according to all the folly that they have wrought in Israel. So all the men of Israel were gathered against the city, knit together as one man. And the tribes of Israel sent men through all the tribe of Benjamin, saying, What wickedness is this that is done among you? Now therefore deliver us the men, the children of Belial, which are in Gibeah, that we may put them to death, and put away evil from Israel. But the children of Benjamin would not hearken to the voice of their brethren, the children of Israel. But the children of Benjamin gathered themselves together out of the cities unto Gibeah to go out to battle against the children of Israel. And the children of Benjamin were numbered at that time out of the cities, 26,000 men that drew sword, beside the inhabitants of Gibeah, which were numbered 700 chosen men. Among all this people there were 700 chosen men left-handed. Every one could sling stones at an hairbreadth and not miss. And the men of Israel beside Benjamin were numbered 400,000 men that drew sword. All these were men of war. And the children of Israel arose and went up to the house of God, and asked counsel of God, and said, Which of us shall go up first to battle against the children of Benjamin? And the Lord said, Judah shall go up first. And the children of Israel rose up in the morning and encamped against Gibeah. And the men of Israel went out to battle against Benjamin, and the men of Israel put themselves in array to fight against them at Gibeah. And the children of Benjamin came forth out of Gibeah, and destroyed down to the ground of the Israelites that day 22,000 men. And the people and men of Israel encouraged themselves, and set their battle again in array in the place where they put themselves in array the first day. And the children of Israel went up and wept before the Lord until even, and asked counsel of the Lord, saying, Shall I go up again to battle against the children of Benjamin, my brother? And the Lord said, Go up against him. And the children of Israel came near against the children of Benjamin the second day. And Benjamin went forth against them out of Gibeah the second day, and destroyed down to the ground of the children of Israel again 18,000 men. All these drew the sword. Then all the children of Israel and all the people went up and came unto the house of God and wept and sat there before the Lord and fasted that day until even and offered burnt offerings and peace offerings before the Lord. And the children of Israel inquired of the Lord, for the ark of the covenant of God was there in those days. And Phinehas, the son of Eleazar, the son of Aaron, stood before it in those days, saying, Shall I yet again go out to battle against the children of Benjamin my brother, or shall I cease? And the Lord said, Go up, for tomorrow I will deliver them into thine hand. And Israel set liers in wait around Gibeah. And the children of Israel went up against the children of Benjamin on the third day, and put themselves in array against Gibeah as at other times. And the children of Benjamin went out against the people, and were drawn away from the city, and they began to smite of the people, and kill, as at other times, in the highways, of which one goeth up to the house of God, and the other to Gibeah in the field, about 30 men of Israel. And the children of Benjamin said, They are smitten down before us as at the first. But the children of Israel said, Let us flee and draw them from the city unto the highways. And all the men of Israel rose up out of their place, and put themselves in array at Baltimore. And the liers in wait of Israel came forth out of their places, even out of the meadows of Gibeah. And there came against Gibeah 10,000 chosen men out of all Israel. And the battle was sore, but they knew not that evil was near them. And the Lord smote Benjamin before Israel, and the children of Israel destroyed of the Benjamites that day 25,000 and 100 men. All these drew the sword. So the children of Benjamin saw that they were smitten, for the men of Israel gave place to the Benjamites, because they trusted unto the liers in wait which they had set beside Gibeah. And the liers in wait hasted and rushed upon Gibeah, and the liers in wait drew themselves along, and smote all the city with the edge of the sword. Now there was an appointed sign between the men of Israel and the liers in wait, that they should make a great flame with smoke rise up out of the city. And when the men of Israel retired in the battle, Benjamin began to smite and kill of the men of Israel about 30 persons. For they said, Surely they are smitten down before us, as in the first battle. But when the flame began to arise up out of the city with a pillar of smoke, the Benjamites looked behind them, and behold, the flame of the city ascended up to heaven. And when the men of Israel turned again, the men of Benjamin were amazed, for they saw that evil was come upon them. Therefore they turned their backs before the men of Israel unto the way of the wilderness, but the battle overtook them, and them which came out of the cities they destroyed in the midst of them. Thus they enclosed the Benjamites round about, and chased them, and trod them down with ease over against Gibeah toward the sunrising. And there fell of Benjamin 18,000 men. All these were men of valor. And they turned and fled toward the wilderness unto the rock of Rimmon, and they gleaned of them in the highways 5,000 men, and pursued hard after them unto Gidom, and slew 2,000 men of them. So that day all which fell of Benjamin were 25,000 men that drew the sword. All these were men of valor. But 600 men turned and fled to the wilderness unto the rock Rimmon, and abode in the rock Rimmon 4 months. And the men of Israel turned again upon the children of Benjamin, and smote them with the edge of the sword, as well the men of every city, as the beast and all that came to hand. Also they set on fire all the cities that they came to. Judges 21. Now the men of Israel had sworn in Mizpeh, saying, There shall not any of us give his daughter unto Benjamin to wife. And the people came to the house of God, and abode there till even before God, and lifted up their voices, and wept sore, and said, O Lord God of Israel, why is this come to pass in Israel, that there should be today one tribe lacking in Israel? And it came to pass on the morrow that the people rose early, and built there an altar, and offered burnt offerings and peace offerings. And the children of Israel said, Who is there among all the tribes of Israel that came not up with the congregation unto the Lord? For they had made a great oath concerning him that came not up to the Lord to Mizpeh, saying, He shall surely be put to death. And the children of Israel repented them for Benjamin their brother, and said, There is one tribe cut off from Israel this day. How shall we do for wives for them that remain, seeing we have sworn by the Lord that we will not give them of our daughters to wives? And they said, What one is there of the tribes of Israel that came not up to Mizpeh to the Lord? And behold, there came none to the camp from Jabesh Gilead to the assembly. For the people were numbered, and behold, there was none of the inhabitants of Jabesh Gilead there. And the congregation sent thither 12,000 men of the valiantest, and commanded them, saying, Go and smite the inhabitants of Jabesh-Gilead with the edge of the sword, with the women and the children. And this is the thing that ye shall do. Ye shall utterly destroy every male and every woman that hath lain by man. And they found among the inhabitants of Jabesh-Gilead 400 young virgins that had known no man by lying with any male. And they brought them unto the camp to Shiloh, which is in the land of Canaan. And the whole congregation sent some to speak to the children of Benjamin that were in the rock Rimmon, and to call peaceably unto them. And Benjamin came again at that time, and they gave them wives, which they had saved alive of the women of Jabesh-Gilead, and yet so they sufficed them not. And the people repented them for Benjamin, because that the Lord had made a breach in the tribes of Israel. Then the elders of the congregation said, How shall we do for wives for them that remain, seeing the women are destroyed out of Benjamin? And they said, There must be an inheritance for them that be escaped of Benjamin, that a tribe be not lost out of Israel. Howbeit, we may not give them wives of our daughters, for the children of Israel have sworn, saying, Cursed be he that giveth a wife to Benjamin. Then they said, Behold, there is a feast of the Lord in Shiloh yearly, in a place which is on the north side of Bethel, on the east side of the highway that goeth up from Bethel to Shechem, and on the south of Labona. Therefore they commanded the children of Benjamin, saying, Go and lie in wait in the vineyards, and see, and behold, if the daughters of Shiloh come out to dance in dances, then come ye out of the vineyards, and catch you every man his wife of the daughters of Shiloh, and go to the land of Benjamin. And it shall be, when their fathers or their brethren come unto us to complain, that we will say unto them, Be favorable unto them for our sakes, because we reserved not to each man his wife in the war. For ye did not give unto them at this time that ye should be guilty. And the children of Benjamin did so, and took them wives according to their number of them that danced whom they caught. And they went and returned unto their inheritance, and repaired the cities, and dwelt in them. And the children of Israel departed thence at that time, every man to his tribe and to his family, and they went out from thence every man to his inheritance. In those days there was no king in Israel. Every man did that which was right in his own eyes.
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0: Isaiah 43. But now, thus saith the Lord, that created thee, O Jacob, and he that formed thee, O Israel, fear not, for I have redeemed thee, I have called thee by thy name, thou art mine. When thou passest through the waters, I will be with thee, and through the rivers, they shall not overflow thee. When thou walkest through the fire, thou shalt not be burned, neither shall the flame kindle upon thee. For I am the Lord, thy God, the Holy One of Israel, thy Savior. I gave Egypt for thy ransom, Ethiopia and Seba for thee. Since thou wast precious in my sight, thou hast been honorable, and I have loved thee. Therefore will I give men for thee, and people for thy life. Fear not, for I am with thee. I will bring thy seed from the east and gather thee from the west. I will say to the north, give up, and to the south, keep not back. Bring my sons from far and my daughters from the ends of the earth, even every one that is called by my name. For I have created him for my glory. I have formed him, yea, I have made him. Bring forth the blind people that have eyes and the deaf that have ears. Let all the nations be gathered together and let the people be assembled. Who among them can declare this and shew us former things? Let them bring forth their witnesses that they may be justified. Or let them hear and say, it is truth. Ye are my witnesses, saith the Lord, and my servant whom I have chosen, that ye may know and believe me and understand that I am he. Before me there was no God formed, neither shall there be after me. I, even I, am the Lord, and beside me there is no Savior. I have declared and have saved, and I have shewed when there was no strange God among you. Therefore, ye are my witnesses, saith the Lord, that I am God. Yea, before the day it was, I am he, and there is none that can deliver out of my hand. I will work, and who shall let it? Thus saith the Lord, your Redeemer, the Holy One of Israel. For your sake I have sent to Babylon, and have brought down all their nobles and the Chaldeans whose cry is in the ships. I am the Lord, your Holy One, the Creator of Israel, your King. Thus saith the Lord, which maketh a way in the sea, and a path in the mighty waters, which bringeth forth the chariot and horse, the army and the power, they shall lie down together. They shall not rise. They are extinct. They are quenched as tow. Remember ye not the former things, neither consider the things of old. Behold, I will do a new thing. Now it shall spring forth. Shall ye not know it? I will even make a way in the wilderness and rivers in the desert. The beasts of the field shall honor me, the dragons and the owls, because I give waters in the wilderness and rivers in the desert to give drink to my people, my chosen. This people I have formed for myself, they shall shew forth my praise. But thou hast not called upon me, O Jacob. Thou hast been weary of me, O Israel. Thou hast not brought me the small cattle of thy burnt offerings, neither hast thou honored me with thy sacrifices. I have not caused thee to serve with an offering, nor wearied thee with incense. Thou hast brought me no sweet cane with money, neither hast thou filled me with the fat of thy sacrifices. But thou hast made me to serve with thy sins, thou hast wearied me with thine iniquities. I, even I, am he that blotteth out thy transgressions for mine own sake, and will not remember thy sins. Put me in remembrance. Let us plead together. Declare thou that thou mayest be justified. Thy first father hath sinned, and thy teachers have transgressed against me. Therefore I have profaned the princes of the sanctuary, and have given Jacob to the curse, and Israel to reproaches.
1: What?

0: The Gospel according to Mark. Chapter 2. And again he entered into Capernaum after some days, and it was noised that he was in the house. And straightway many were gathered together, insomuch that there was no room to receive them, no, not so much as about the door, and he preached the word unto them. And they come unto him, bringing one sick of a palsy, which was born of four. And when they could not come nigh unto him for the press, they uncovered the roof where he was. And when they had broken it up, they let down the bed wherein the sick of the palsy lay. When Jesus saw their faith, he said unto the sick of the palsy, Son, thy sins be forgiven thee. But there were certain of the scribes sitting there, and reasoning in their hearts, Why doth this man thus speak blasphemies? Who can forgive sins but God only? And immediately when Jesus perceived in his spirit that they so reasoned within themselves, he said unto them, Why reason ye these things in your hearts? Whether is it easier to say to the sick of the palsy, Thy sins be forgiven thee, or to say, Arise, and take up thy bed and walk? But that ye may know that the Son of Man hath power on earth to forgive sins, he saith to the sick of the palsy,
1: I say unto thee, Arise, and take up thy bed, and go thy way into thine house. And immediately he arose, took up the bed, and went forth before them all, insomuch that they were all amazed, and glorified God, saying, We never saw it on this fashion.
0: And he went forth again by the seaside, and all the multitude resorted unto him, and he taught them. And as he passed by, he saw Levi the son of Alphaeus sitting at the receipt of custom, and said unto him, Follow me. And he arose and followed him. And it came to pass, that as Jesus sat at meat in his house, many publicans and sinners sat also together with Jesus and his disciples, for there were many, and they followed him.
1: And when the scribes and Pharisees saw him eat with publicans and sinners, they said unto his disciples, How is it that he eateth and drinketh with publicans and sinners? When Jesus heard it, he saith unto them, They that are whole have no need of the physician, but they that are sick. I came not to call the righteous, but sinners to repentance. And the disciples of John and of the Pharisees used to fast, and they come and say unto him, Why do the disciples of John and of the Pharisees fast, but thy disciples fast not? And Jesus said unto them, Can the children of the bride chamber fast while the bridegroom is with them? As long as they have the bridegroom with them, they cannot fast. But the days will come when the bridegroom shall be taken away from them, and then shall they fast in those days.
0: No man also seweth a piece of new cloth on an old garment, else the new piece that filled it up taketh away from the old, and the rent is made worse.
1: And no man putteth new wine into old bottles, else the new wine doth burst the bottles, and the wine is spilled, and the bottles will be marred. But new wine must be put into new bottles. And it came to pass that he went through the cornfields on the Sabbath day, and his disciples began, as they went, to pluck the ears of corn. And the Pharisees said unto him, Behold, why do they on the Sabbath day that which is not lawful? And he said unto them, Have ye never read what David did when he had need, and was an hungered, he and they that were with him? How he went into the house of God in the days of Abiathar the high priest, and did eat the show bread which is not lawful to eat, but for the priests, and gave also to them which were with him? And he said unto them, The Sabbath was made for man, and not man for the Sabbath. Therefore the Son of Man is Lord also of the Sabbath.

0: Now here's a recording from an eBible Fellowship Day in the Word session. For the next Day in the Word, check the schedule at eBibleFellowship.org. With his Bible study, here's eBible Fellowship's Robert Daniels.
1: One of the things I would like to talk about today is many people have issue with the fact that God has saved a great multitude leading up to May 21, 2011. And many may be doubting that. Did God really save all these people, all his elect leading up to that day? You know, not because we didn't see physically this great multitude with our physical eye, doesn't mean that it didn't happen. Never a time throughout the history of the world can anyone look at somebody and say, that person is saved.

He will save his elect. He has saved his elect leading up to May 21. That was the last day of salvation. And God came on that day, on May 21, 2011. The door to heaven was closed. No more salvation. And many people argue with that. They might say, that's not right. What about all the babies that are going to be born after that, and this world is still going on, and you see the world is still going on, and how can you say that God is not saving anyone else? Well, God is God. The teaching I believe from the Bible is very clear that God has saved all his elect. And you know that God used family radio at that point, the faithful servant, Brother Camping, and God proclaimed the gospel throughout the world. Is it necessary that everyone heard it? Probably not, but the ones who God is going to save, his elect, heard the warning. I mean, what does it take to save someone? All you have to do is somebody be driving down the highway and they see the sign, remember the billboards, God's word is on it. If that person is one of God's elect, they read that verse, or not even a verse, maybe just a line. And God could use that to save a person. All he has to do is read that verse, and if that person is one of God's elect, God will save that person. Does it mean that he understands all of that teaching, or does he understand what about the baby in the womb leading up to May 21? This woman is a child, and she's reading the Bible out loud. That baby could hear, like John the Baptist in the womb. That baby hears the word of God. God saved that child. What does that child understand? Remember, faith doesn't come by understanding. It comes by hearing. It comes by hearing. And God could save that person. We don't know that baby saved or that person. We could never tell. But if that person is truly saved, it will show up in their lives somehow that God has saved that person. It doesn't mean that they're going to understand all the doctrines, the teachings of the Bible and all that. No. God could save that person. In a way, in that country somewhere, he received the tract. Remember, there was plenty of mission trips that went out throughout the world. And God, I believe, saved a great multitude of people and leading up to May 21. So I think many people are beginning to doubt, where are these people? Where are they? Well, they're in the world. Not because we didn't see physically, but God, I believe, has saved all his elect leading up to May 21, and now we're living in that day of judgment. I'll use a few examples. In Acts chapter 13, let's read this passage in Acts chapter 13, verse 44. We're going to start reading it in verse 44. Acts chapter 13, verse 44. We're going to read up to verse 49. Verse 44 of Acts 13. And the next day, next Sabbath day, came almost the whole city together to hear the word of God. But when the Jews saw the multitudes, they were filled with envy, and spake against those things which were spoken by Paul, contradicting and blaspheming. Now, that does not sound like the world. Remember, you're proclaiming the true gospel. True gospel. You know, the church or people doesn't accept it. Remember when we were saying that what the world, the church does, they cling to the point that no man knows, no man knows, but they're not looking at the rest of the Bible. You know, they contradict these things and the world is right behind them, agreeing whatever what the world says. This sounds just like the world of our day. And he goes, and in verse 46, then Paul and Barnabas waxed bold and said, it was necessary that the word of God should first have been spoken to you, but seeing ye put it from you and judge yourselves unworthy of everlasting life, lo, we turn to the Gentiles. For thus saith the Lord, hath the Lord commanded us, saying, I have set thee to be a light of the Gentiles, that thou shouldest be for salvation unto the ends of the earth. And when the Gentiles heard this, they were glad and glorified the word of the Lord, and as many as were ordained to eternal life believed. Now, Paul knew who they were, those who were ordained to life when he was preaching the gospel. No,

0: He didn't know how many or who they were as he was bringing the gospel. Just like in our day, the gospel went out throughout the world. Do we know who the elect were when God saved them? It's impossible for us to know. But here, Paul preached, and those God says in verse 48, as many as were ordained to eternal life believed. We know these people were truly saved because some of these people, as he preached the gospel to them, they believed. As his true saving, God gave them the faith. God saved them. And Paul and the apostle didn't know who they were. It's not our business to count if there's a room of 100 people. Well, I know 50 people became saved. We don't know that. Those who have truly become saved are only known by God himself. That's it. We don't know who they are. And verse 49, and the word of the Lord was published throughout all the region. So this 200 million that could be a very literal number, I believe, that became saved throughout during the day of salvation outside the churches. Many people go and say, oh no, that's, where are they? It's none of our business. We can't know who they are that God has saved. You may suspect that God may save that person, but it's a suspicion. We don't really know. We don't really know who God has truly saved. It's God's business. And we leave salvation in God's hands. You know, what about some of these people are in far yonder countries who, if they're found reading a Bible, they may cost them their life, and God has saved that person. It's God's business who he has saved. Let's look at another verse. We know that word believe is used throughout the whole Bible in many, many places as the number 4100. And it's used many places throughout the Bible, like in Acts chapter 4, verses 1 to 4. And it says, and as they spake unto the people, the priests and the captain of the temple and the Sadducees came upon them, being grieved that they taught the people and preach through Jesus the resurrection from the dead. I believe it was the Sadducees who didn't believe in the resurrection. They didn't believe the resurrection. But here they are again, being grieved when the true gospel is being proclaimed. Men never accepted the true gospel, but if it's a false gospel, oh, mankind will go after it. And verse 3 says, and they laid hands on them and put them in hold unto the next day, and it was now eventide. Howbeit, many of them which heard the word believed. God saved them. And a number of men were about 5,000. See, God gave us a number. 5,000. That they were truly saved. See, so here we know that God saved a great multitude here. They believed. And true saving belief comes from God himself. Many people have an intellectual thing. But if God has not given that person a new heart, then they can't truly believe the gospel. Because God says, believe, faith is a gift from God. It's the only way we could truly believe the gospel is when God has given that person a new heart. Then we'll believe. But many people, they just have an intellectual belief. They it's like the sower. 1 minute they believe, and when trials and tribulation comes, they fall away. And so forth. And it's used in another place in the Bible. Like, look at Acts chapter 15, another place. It's used in many places in the Bible, but these are just a few places where it's used. Acts chapter 15, verse 7 and 9 says, and when there had been much disputing, Peter rose up and said unto them, men and brethren, ye know how that a good while ago God made choice. God made choice among us. God made a choice, not us. We choose. We're going to choose the wrong way. God has made a choice to save one and didn't save the other. He said he made choice among us that the Gentiles by the mouth should hear the word of the gospel and believe. And God, which knoweth the hearts, bear them witness, giving them the Holy Ghost, even as he did unto us. So when God gives somebody the Holy Ghost, which is the Holy Spirit, and God says without the Spirit of God, we're none of his. So when somebody truly becomes saved, God has given them the Holy Spirit. People could argue the fact that they're saved, but if God hasn't give them the Holy Spirit, then they're not. So it's used many places in the Bible. But my point is, when the disciples preach to the multitude all that God has saved, elect to salvation, he saved them. And they didn't know who they were. But God tells us in the Bible that as the disciples would go about to preach the gospel, the elect, who were elect to salvation, God saved them. God saved them. It's not for us to know who they are. And it's so in our day. When God, during the day of salvation, and the great multitude that he has saved, and many are disputing that, God saved them. We didn't see anything physically happen to that person, but God has applied his word to the hearts of that person, and he saved that great multitude. And now we're living in the day where the doors of salvation is closed. And that's another issue with many people, that the door to heaven now is closed. It's not the remember leading up to Noah's day? How long did the gospel go forth? And when Noah was building the ark, over some 100 years, as he built this vessel, and God clearly tells us in the Bible that he was a preacher. And a faithful preacher of God's word would warn the people of coming judgment, of the flood. And how many people were living during that day? Probably a couple million people that were living in that day. And you could see him now through the mind's eye that as he was building this vast vessel, that he would tell the people of the coming flood. And the people living in Noah's day, they're no different than any people living here in our day. They didn't listen. They went about their business. They do their daily routine like anyone else. But here's this faithful preacher. He never stopped saying that. He never stopped saying the flood was coming. We may say Judgment Day, May 21. And he would warn them. See how God is patient? His patience. He sent forth the gospel and the word got around, didn't it? They would hear about this man over here, and you would see now this great vessel taking shape. It's coming, you know, you see coming now, like a builder building a house, you know. You start to see the foundation and you see the house somewhere later, and he would just go forth and he would tell them. And typical human beings, we don't listen. We don't listen. And same as in that day, they didn't listen. Does that mean that Noah wasn't bringing forth the true gospel? Of course he was. He was bringing forth the truth. Look at when the gospel went out during leading up to May 12, 21. What was the world doing? Did they care about it? Oh, the mockers were out in force. You saw it. I saw it on TV a few times. And they were just laughing. I know on my job they were talking about having a May 21 party. A May 21 end of the world. Oh yeah, that's what they called it. The end of the world party. And they were having a ball laughing. It's no different in the days of Noah. But as you see now, when it was completed, they went in. How many people God saved from the flood of that day? Out of possibly 2 million. Eight. So why is it impossible that in our day, that God cannot close the door to heaven and save 200 million throughout the history of the world, and the majority of the world, he can leave behind? God always talk about getting this a little bit, probably getting ahead of myself, but the true believers in this world are always a remnant, always few. It was never a great amount compared to the population of our day, which is over 7 billion. God always talks about the true believers as when it's truly saved as a few. That's few in number. The true believers are the minority in this world. We're always a minority. Where there was a man in the Old Testament who was in a similar situation, but not the same. 1 Kings. Let's turn over to 1 Kings. He thought he was completely alone. But he wasn't. But he didn't know it. He didn't know it. I know we're familiar with this passage. In 1 Kings chapter 19, we're going to start reading at verse 1. We might think that, where are these 200 million? Where are they? You at work, you around, you see unsaved men, you know, and what they do. They show no evidence of salvation. So where is this great multitude? In 1 Kings chapter 19, verse 1. And then I will drop down and read a few more verses. It says, "And Ahab told Jezebel all that Elijah had done, with all how he had slain all the prophets with the sword. Then Jezebel sent a messenger unto Elijah, saying, So let the gods do to me, and more also, if I make not thy life as the life of one of them by tomorrow about this time. But when he saw that, he arose and went for his life, and came to Beersheba, which belongeth to Judah, and left his servant there." Let's read on down to verse 4. "But he himself went a day's journey into the wilderness, and came and sat under a juniper tree, and he requested for himself that he might die, and said, It is enough. Now, O Jehovah, take away my life, for I am not better than my fathers." And skip down to verse 13, Kings 19. Verse 13 says, "And it was so, when Elijah heard it, that he wrapped his face in his mantle, and went out, and stood in the entering of the cave. And behold, there came a voice unto him, and said, What doest thou here, Elijah? And he said, I have been very jealous for Jehovah God of hosts, because the children of Israel have forsaken thy covenant, thrown down thine altars, and slain thy prophets with the edge of the sword. And I alone," he thought he was all by himself, "am left, and they seek my life to take it away." Oh, he was in situation. And he goes on in verse 15, "And Jehovah said unto him, Go, return on thy way to the wilderness of Damascus. And when thou goest, anoint Hazael to be king over Syria." And let's read on down to verse 18 and verse 16. "And Jehu the son of Nimshi shalt thou anoint to be king over Israel, and Elisha the son of Shaphath of Abel-Meholath shalt thou anoint to be prophet in thy room. And it shall come to pass that him that escapeth the sword of Hazael shall Jehu slay, and him that escapeth from the sword of Jehu shall Elijah slay." And here's verse 18. "Yet have I left me 7,000 in Israel, all the knees which have not bowed unto Baal, and every mouth which has not kissed him." Now, did Elijah know that there were 7,000 in Israel that God has, I believe, saved here? He had no idea that there were 7,000 people there who did not bow the knee to Baal. He didn't know who they were. He thought he was all by himself. He thought that he was all by himself. But yet, there were 7,000 there that didn't bow the knee to Baal or kiss his mouth. So in our day, is it possible that God could save this great multitude out there in this world today? Of course it is. Of course it's possible that God could do that, because salvation is a very quiet thing. For instance, if you look at John 3, I think it's there in the Gospel of John, salvation is a very quiet thing according to what the church teach. You don't get an outward manifestation, or, you know, during the church age, the church teach that, you know, if you God saved, you'll have to jump up and down or speak in tongues, or the Bible doesn't teach that. When God saves someone, it's a very quiet thing. In John chapter 3, I believe, let's start reading in verse 1. "There was a man of the Pharisees named Nicodemus, a ruler of the Jews. The same came to Jesus by night and said unto him, Rabbi, we know that thou art a teacher come from God, and no man can do these miracles that thou doest except God be with him. Jesus answered and said unto him, Verily, verily, I say unto you, except a man be born again, he cannot see the kingdom of God. And all this is spiritual language now. So God is the one who has to make us born again, or else we can't see. God has to give us spiritual eyes to see, you know, and so forth. Nicodemus said unto him, how can a man be born when he is old? Can he enter the second time into his mother's womb and be born? Jesus answered, verily, verily, I say unto thee, except a man be born of water and of the Spirit, he cannot enter into the kingdom of God. That which is born of the flesh is flesh, and that which is born of the Spirit is spirit. Marvel not that I said unto you, ye must be born again. It's not an option. God tells us we must be born again, and only God can make we born again. In verse 8, the wind bloweth where it listeth, and thou hearest this, the sound thereof, but canst not tell whence it cometh and whither it goeth. So is everyone that is born of the Spirit. It's a quiet thing that God does in the heart of that person. It shows up in his life by we having a great desire to be obedient to his commandments and to do his will. But the miracle of salvation can only be performed by God. Yes, we're going to learn more about God's word if we're living in a land where we have access to the Bible, those who have access to the Bible, and those who have truly become a child of God. Yes, we're going to learn more about the Bible than somebody who doesn't have free access to the Bible in their land. We're going to know more. But that doesn't mean that that person's just as saved as we are. Yeah, that person is. You know, we just happen to have free access to the Bible, and by God's mercy, we could teach and gather together as a group, and as God leads and open our understanding to the Bible, yes, we're going to know far more than somebody who doesn't have this access. Maybe all they have is a radio, you know, and so forth. But we're going to learn more from the Bible than that person. But you see, that Elijah thought he was completely alone. And they said earlier, he didn't know that there were 7,000 there that who didn't bow the knee to Baal. So we shouldn't think that God didn't save that great multitude. You know, we should know who they are. No. Remember, no, we always walk by faith, the faith of Christ, and not by sight. Salvation was always a walk of faith. We don't go by consensus or majority of what we see. No, we walk by faith, not by sight. And it was always like that. The Bible teaches that. But also, I said earlier that there was always a remnant that God has chosen from the foundation of the word to salvation, that few. God calls us few. You know, we're few in number. Let's turn over to Deuteronomy chapter 7. God could give us a picture here, though he's going to use Israel. Why did God choose the nation of Israel? There were nations before that. There were nations there. But no, God chose Israel. In Deuteronomy chapter 7, let's start at verse 1 to pick up the context. Deuteronomy chapter 7, verse 1. Now we're going to read up to, I believe, verse 10. Deuteronomy chapter 7, verse 1. And when Jehovah thy God shall bring thee into the land whither thou goest to possess it, and hath cast out many nations before thee, the Hittites, the Girgashites, the Amorites, the Canaanites, the Perizzites, the Hivites, and the Jebusites, seven nations greater and mightier than thou. So these nations were far greater than Israel, the Bible tells us. And in verse 2, and when Jehovah thy God shall deliver them before thee, thou shalt smite them and utterly destroy them. Thou shalt make no covenant with them, nor show mercy unto them. In other words, wipe them out. Is God wrong for doing that? Of course not. He's telling Israel, when he delivered these nations in your hand, destroy them. Wipe them out. And he goes on. In verse 3, neither thou shalt make marriages with them. Thy daughter thou shalt not give unto his son, nor his daughter shalt thou take unto thy son, for they will turn thy son from following me, that they may serve other gods. So will the anger of Jehovah be kindled against you, and destroy thee suddenly. But thus shall ye deal with them. Ye shall destroy their altars, and break down their images, and cut down their groves, and burn their molten images with fire. So God is instructing them what they should do when God deliver these nations into their hands. And verse 6, for thou art a holy people unto Jehovah thy God. Jehovah thy God has chosen thee to be a special people unto himself above all people that are upon the face of the earth. Remember what that verse puts you in mind of? 1 Peter chapter 2. God calls the true believers a peculiar people, special people unto him. Remember that God is using Israel as a type of the believers. And verse 7. Jehovah did not set his love upon you nor choose you because ye were more in number than any people, for ye were the fewest of all people. Remember, God didn't love his elect because we were any different than anyone else. Remember, we read earlier in the book of Acts, God made a choice. You see, remember these nations that God commanded Israel to destroy were far more mightier nations than them. But God chooses to use Israel. See what he says in verse 7? Jehovah did not set his love upon you, which only the elect God has set his love upon, nor choose you because ye were more in number than any people, for ye were the fewest of all people. So God's elect were always a few, never the great multitudes of people around the world. And it says, but because Jehovah loved you. I think there's a verse there in Ephesians. God tells us in Ephesians, I believe it's Ephesians chapter 2. He says that He says he saved us to the praise of his glory. That's it. If you're truly saved, you can say, God saved me because there's nothing good in us that he would see to save anybody. He saved us because of Christ's sake. He saved us to the praise of his glory. And there's nothing that we can do, God see about us, that he would want to save anybody, but because of Christ, what he has done. And it says, verse 8, but because Jehovah loved you, and because he would keep the oath which he had sworn unto our fathers, hath Jehovah brought you out with a mighty hand, and redeemed you out of the house of bondmen, and that's where we were, held captive by Satan, from the hand of Pharaoh, king of Egypt. And, you know, Pharaoh is a picture of Satan himself. So there was nothing good about us that God see in you to save you if you're a child of God. And he's using Israel here as an example why he has saved that person. Some of us, before we were saved, were despicable human beings as everyone else. You know, that person had that sin, and God has elected that person to salvation. And at that time, of that person, before that person dies or whatever the case might be, God saved that person. He saved that person to the praise of his glory. So we see here about Israel. He didn't choose them because they were special than the other nations. And as you read through the history of Israel, after he brought them out of Egypt, you saw their rebellion. You see God's patience with them, God's mercy towards them, how he led them out and so forth, and how he dealt with them. It came a point where God put them away. You know, he destroyed them. So you see how, why that God chose them, because there was, and this is a picture of salvation, that we're few in number. Let's look at Isaiah. I think it's Isaiah chapter 1, verse 9. Except Jehovah of hosts had left us a very small remnant, we would have been as Sodom and would have been like unto Gomorrah. That remnant, the elect, It's only by God's mercy that he saved anyone. Anybody. See, he calls the believers there a very small remnant, his elect. And over in Matthew chapter 20, Matthew chapter 20, a very familiar passage. This says, so the last shall be first and the first last. For many are called, but few are chosen. Always few in number. Always few, not the masses. Always few number. You know, the false gospel, you know, they believe in the Greek, you know, and they fill the stadiums and this and the other, and they think God is really working. But no, the gospel, look at the gospel they're bringing. But the true believers, there's always a few in this world. Always few, you know. And we always, the true believers, we always difficult circumstances in life. You know, being a child of God in this world is rough. It's not easy to be a child of God in this world. We're constantly being tested. Trials and tribulation comes of, could be illness, it could be financial thing, it could be anything. Oh, this world, I like how Mr. Camping used to put it, this world is a veil of tears. It's a veil of tears. It's difficult. It's difficult for the child of God in this world, but we know without a doubt that God is in control. No matter what might happen to me or affliction God may place in my life, we know that God is in control. All situations. God tells us that he's our guide even unto death. No matter what we're going through in this life, the child of God will never lose sight of the fact that God is on the throne. And this life is only a temporary thing for the true believers. You know, you wonder how God saves us and he leaves us in this body of ours that is still not saved. You know, I'm getting older and I saw the aches and pains setting in. You know, I'm starting to learn. And Lord willing, I'm getting closer to 60 here. And the aches and pains are setting in slowly but surely. But our bodies are weak, you know. But we shouldn't be focused on that. Shouldn't be focused on that, because the future for the child of God can't be brighter. Because soon we will forget this world. And in a new heaven, new earth, that these things won't even come into our minds anymore. It's all forgotten. So we have to keep our minds there and have the right thoughts. You know, God is on the throne. And we take it one day at a time. One moment at a time. We don't be worried about tomorrow or next week. But let's move on a little bit further. Let's go to 1 Peter chapter 3. 1 Peter chapter 3. We'll speak a little bit here about Noah. I know I brought it up a little earlier. But in 1 Peter chapter 3 verse 20. Here God says, 1 Peter chapter 3 verse 20. Which sometime were disobedient, speaking about the time there in Noah's day, when once the long suffering of God suffered long, you know, the long suffering of God waited, patience. See, God's waiting in the days of Noah. Remember we said earlier, almost 100 years it took, maybe over 100 years to build this ark. So you see, God's, he suffers long, and he waits. In the days of Noah, while the ark was preparing, wherein few, God's few, that is, eight souls were saved by water. And God goes on. So we see there, God suffered long with the people of that day. And we live in a day now where God is not suffering. The patience of God now is over now, because all the elect are saved. He suffers long with his people. Now, leading up to May 21, the great multitude were saved. The door to heaven was closed. God is no longer patient with man anymore, because he suffered long with his people. Now the door to heaven is closed, and now we're living in that day of judgment. All the elect now are saved. So he's not suffering long now with the world. The world is under judgment. And I believe that from all what I could see in the Bible, 2032 could very well be the last year of this world existence. And here God tells us, out of a possible 2 million people, he only saved 8 in the flood. Few. What percentage is that of 2 million people? Oh, 99.9999% of them weren't saved. Talk about a very low number compared to 2 million people, potentially 2 million people that was living in that day. Now, many people don't have an issue with that. If they read the Bible, they see it, God only saved 8 souls. And during that time, that had to be people who, different ages, there were mothers that was with child, there were kids of all ages and adults and older people, but God only chose 8. Is that wrong? Of course not. Whatever God does is absolutely perfect. In our day, from coming on down from Adam on down, if he only saved 200 million people, is that wrong? Of course not. Of course not. The world could care less about we're living in the day of judgment. They don't care. You see, mankind is going on with his life. He's living his life. He's doing his thing. He's planning his future. He doesn't care. He doesn't care about what the Bible says about anything. But it said, we were mocked leading up to May 21. All of us were lived through that period. And you saw what mankind was saying. They could care less. They could care less about Judgment Day and so forth. But we see here that God only saved a few people during that in that day, and we see God's mercy and his patience with them. And eventually God destroyed the earth of that day. He destroyed the surface of it. And all the people perished in the flood. And you ever wonder that their nations has come and gone throughout the history of this world over the last 13,000 years, and those people lived and died and they never heard the gospel? Tens of millions of people. Even when you read the Old Testament about the Canaanites and the Perizzites, there were people. You didn't see God saving any one of them. For the first 11,000 years of this world history, how many people were saved? There were tens of millions of people living the first 11,000 years of the history of the world. We read about Nineveh. We read about Moses, Elijah, and, those ones. I can't remember all of them, but we see those people. But what about those millions and millions of people who lived during the first 11,000 years of the world's history? People don't have a problem with that. They lived and died, and God had none of his elect there. There were none there. But when Christ came, you see the difference. And you see the disciples preach one message, and 5,000 people were saved. What happened? See, Satan had his hold on man the last 11,000 years of the history of this world. But let's look at some verses to prove that. Let's look at Isaiah 35. God's going to tell us in Isaiah 35 how the world was. It was in spiritual darkness in Isaiah 35, and how God predicted that the gospel was going to go out into the world and a great multitude was going to become saved. But it wasn't during the Old Testament time. It was hundreds of years later when Christ came on the scene. In Isaiah 35, he says, verse 1, the wilderness is a picture of the world. It's this vast wilderness, a wasteland out there with no gospel there. The wilderness and solitary place shall be glad for them, and the desert shall rejoice and blossom as a rose. This world is a spiritual desert. And here the gospel goes forth. Something is going to happen. When Christ came, he talks about it shall blossom abundantly and rejoice even with joy and singing. The glory of Lebanon shall be given unto it, and the excellency of Carmel and Sharon. They shall see the glory of Jehovah and the excellency of our God. Strengthen he the weak hands and confirm the feeble knees. Say to them that are of a fearful heart, be strong, fear not. Behold, your God will come with vengeance, even God with the recompense. He shall come and save you. Then the eyes of the blind shall be opened, and the ears of the deaf shall be unstopped. Then shall the lame man leap as an hart, and the tongue of the dumb sing. For in the wilderness shall waters break out, and streams in the desert. The parched ground shall become a pool, and the thirsty land springs of water. In the inhabitation of dragons where each lay, shall the grass with reeds and rushes. And a highway shall be there, and a way, and it shall be called the way of holiness. The unclean shall not pass over it, but it shall be for those, the wayfaring men, through fools shall not err therein. And God goes on that the gospel. Here the world is in spiritual darkness for the first 11,000 years, and God is telling of a time when the gospel was going to go forth, and in the desert, nothing grow in a desert, and how the water is going to go forth, and the multitudes was going to be saved. But here, the first 11,000 years, you only see a few. There's a handful of people, you see, that God tells us about in the Bible that was being saved. It wasn't many at all. Satan had mankind in his grasp. You know, he had it. So not many during that time were saved. And you see, how turn over to Isaiah 42, and how we were held captive by Satan, you know, at his will. And God in his mercy, when Christ came, he opened the prison doors and saved a great multitude of his elect. Isaiah 42, quite a bit of reading there, but you could read it, you know, on your own. And also in Isaiah 61, it says, let's read that one. The Spirit of the Lord God is upon me, because Jehovah has anointed me to preach good tidings unto the meek. He has sent me to bind up the brokenhearted, to proclaim liberty to the captives. And that's where we were when, before God said, we were held captive by Satan, the opening of the prison to them that were bound, to proclaim the acceptable year of Jehovah, the day of vengeance of our God, to comfort all that mourn. And God just goes on. Here we were, and during the first 11,000 years, how Satan had us, the world in captive. He had us. And then Christ came, and you see the huge change. We know that when he already paid for the sins of his elect from the foundation of the world, the cross was a demonstration. And you read to the book of Acts, and you see the gospel start going out and start freeing his elect from prison. And right on up to May 21. Now all his elect now is free from the prison house of Satan. And now the door is closed. The door to heaven is closed. And how wonderful the gospel is. And he has saved a great multitude. Great multitude. And now many are refuting the fact that, oh no, that can't be. That can't. How can God have all these people in the world be born and live and there is no possible salvation? Well, the first 11,000 years of the history of the world, basically God wasn't saving anybody. That's a few. That's a few we read in the Bible. And he left nations and nations there. He didn't save anyone. You know, many kingdoms has risen up and they're no longer in existence. And God didn't save anyone. He didn't save them because he had no elect there. But the vast amount of God's elect were on the other side here, the New Testament side of the cross. Now we see that all this great multitude became saved. And leading up to May 21, how God saved this great multitude. You know, you see how leading up to that time, how God used family radio and brother camping at that time to really, it's like he opened the door and the gospel went out freely throughout the world. You know, I've been on some trips and people say, oh, I've heard of this and heard of that, you know, and maybe God saved them too. You know, we don't know, but one thing we do know is all the elect are saved, whether people are refuting it, whether they like it or not, that's, you know, that's on them. But we know we're living in that day when now the gospel, it's no longer performing that great miracle of salvation in the hearts of anybody. That the door to heaven is closed, and God now, he's preparing the world to be destroyed on that very last day. The point I'm trying to get at, that God did save that great multitude. You know, he did save, and the last day for salvation was on May 21. Christ appeared on May 21, 2011. He came, and now we're living in that day post May 21. And now God has given us the task of feeding sheep, of feeding his people. And we take great comfort that God has done so. And I believe the Bible is teaching this great truth that all the elect are saved. And now we should take comfort in the fact that God is on the throne, that we're right up against the end of the world. There's never a generation like this before, that we're right at the very end of the age. And we, though, you know, many of us wish the door was still open, because we all have loved ones that are not saved. All of us have loved ones, and we would wish that, when we hope that maybe God have done a wonderful work of grace in their heart, but it's not showing up yet. We hope for that, that we have children, we have grandchildren, that when you look at them, you see no evidence of salvation in their life. And we still pray for them. We still pray that maybe God may have done a work of grace in my child's heart, or my husband, or my wife, or our friends, our neighbor. But we know that whatever God does is perfect. And we have to say at the end of the day, may God's perfect will be done. Let's pray. Heavenly Father, we thank you, Lord, for this time together around your word. Oh Lord, we know, thy people know without a doubt, that you are in charge. We know, O Lord, according to your word, that you have saved your people, although we are few in number. And the number could be very well a couple hundred million people. Compared to the world's population, it's a few. Dear Father, we know, O Lord, whatever you do is perfect. And we look to you, O Lord, that you may continue to teach us from truth from your word. We pray for each and every one of us here. We pray also for the upcoming conference, 1,000, that we'll have. And we just pray, O Lord, that you'll guide our path. Guide the path of your people each day. And, O Lord, we thank you for this time together around your word. May you bless the remainder of this time together. Pray for the next study, question and answer. And pray for all of us here, our children. O Lord, may your perfect will be done. In Jesus' name, amen.
1: 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To hear more of Robert's studies, visit eBibleFellowship.org. Until next time, may the Lord's perfect will be done.

0: We welcome you to eBible Fellowship's Bible Reading Program. We read in 2 Timothy 3, verse 16, "All Scripture is given by inspiration of God and is profitable for doctrine, for reproof, for correction, for instruction in righteousness." Now, let's begin our Bible Reading Program.
1: Leviticus 11. And the Lord spake unto Moses and to Aaron, saying unto them, "Speak unto the children of Israel, saying, These are the beasts which ye shall eat among all the beasts that are on the earth. Whatsoever parteth the hoof, and is cloven-footed, and cheweth the cud among all the beasts, that shall he eat. Nevertheless, these shall he not eat of them that chew the cud, or of them that divide the hoof, as the camel, because he cheweth the cud, but divideth not the hoof. He is unclean unto you. And the coney, because he cheweth the cud, but divideth not the hoof, he is unclean unto you. And the hare, because he cheweth the cud, but divideth not the hoof, he is unclean unto you. And the swine, though he divide the hoof, and be cloven-footed, yet he cheweth not the cud, he is unclean to you. Of their flesh shall he not eat, and their carcass shall he not touch, they are unclean to you. These shall ye eat of all that are in the waters, whatsoever

They are an abomination. The eagle and the ossifrage and the osprey, and the vulture and the kite after his kind, every raven after his kind, and the owl and the nighthawk and the cuckoo and the hawk after his kind, and the little owl and the cormorant and the great owl, and the swan and the pelican and the gear eagle, and the stork, the heron after her kind, and the lapwing and the bat, all fowls that creep, going upon all four, shall be an abomination unto you. Yet these may ye eat of every flying creeping thing that goeth upon all four, which have legs above their feet, to leap withal upon the earth. Even these of them ye may eat, the locust after his kind, and the bald locust after his kind, and the beetle after his kind, and the grasshopper after his kind. But all other flying creeping things which have 4 feet shall be an abomination unto you. And for these ye shall be unclean. Whosoever toucheth the carcass of them shall be unclean until the even. And whosoever beareth aught of the carcass of them shall wash his clothes and be unclean until the even. The carcasses of every beast which divideth the hoof and is not cloven-footed, nor cheweth the cud, are unclean unto you. Every one that toucheth them shall be unclean. And whatsoever goeth upon his paws among all manner of beasts that go on all four, those are unclean unto you. Whoso toucheth their carcass shall be unclean until the even. And he that beareth the carcass of them shall wash his clothes and be unclean until the even. They are unclean unto you. These also shall be unclean unto you among the creeping things that creep upon the earth, the weasel and the mouse and the tortoise after his kind, and the ferret and the chameleon and the lizard and the snail and the mole. These are unclean to you among all that creep. Whosoever doth touch them when they be dead shall be unclean until the even. And upon whatsoever any of them when they are dead doth fall, it shall be unclean. Whether it be any vessel of wood, or raiment, or skin, or sack, whatsoever vessel it be, wherein any work is done, it must be put into water, and it shall be unclean until the even, so it shall be cleansed. And every earthen vessel whereinto any of them falleth, whatsoever is in it shall be unclean, and ye shall break it. Of all meat which may be eaten, that on which such water cometh shall be unclean, and all drink that may be drunk in every such vessel shall be unclean. And everything whereupon any part of their carcass falleth shall be unclean. Whether it be oven or ranges for pots, they shall be broken down, for they are unclean and shall be unclean unto you. Nevertheless, a fountain or pit wherein there is plenty of water shall be clean, but that which toucheth their carcass shall be unclean. And if any part of their carcass fall upon any sowing seed which is to be grown, it shall be clean. But if any water be put upon the seed, and any part of their carcass fall thereon, it shall be unclean unto you. And if any beast of which ye may eat die, he that toucheth the carcass thereof shall be unclean until the even. And he that eateth of the carcass of it shall wash his clothes, and be unclean until the even. He also that beareth the carcass of it shall wash his clothes, and be unclean until the even. And every creeping thing that creepeth upon the earth shall be an abomination, it shall not be eaten. Whatsoever goeth upon the belly, and whatsoever goeth upon all four, or whatsoever hath more feet among all creeping things that creep upon the earth, them ye shall not eat, for they are an abomination. Ye shall not make yourselves abominable with any creeping thing that creepeth, neither shall ye make yourselves unclean with them, that ye should be defiled thereby. For I am the Lord your God. Ye shall therefore sanctify yourselves, and ye shall be holy, for I am holy. Neither shall ye defile yourselves with any manner of creeping thing that creepeth upon the earth. For I am the Lord that bringeth you up out of the land of Egypt to be your God. Ye shall be therefore holy, for I am holy. This is the law of the beasts and of the fowl, and of every living creature that moveth in the waters, and of every creature that creepeth upon the earth. To make a difference between the unclean and the clean, and between the beast that may be eaten and the beast that may not be eaten.

Leviticus 12. And the Lord spake unto Moses, saying, Speak unto the children of Israel, saying, If a woman have conceived seed and born a man-child, then she shall be unclean 7 days, according to the days of the separation for her infirmity shall she be unclean. And in the 8th day the flesh of his foreskin shall be circumcised, and she shall then continue in the blood of her purifying 33 days. She shall touch no hallowed thing, nor come into the sanctuary, until the days of her purifying be fulfilled. But if she bear a maid child, then she shall be unclean 2 weeks, as in her separation, and she shall continue in the blood of her purifying 66 days. And when the days of her purifying are fulfilled, for a son or for a daughter, she shall bring a lamb of the 1st year for a burnt offering, and a young pigeon or a turtle dove for a sin offering, unto the door of the tabernacle of the congregation, unto the priest, who shall offer it before the Lord, and make an atonement for her. And she shall be cleansed from the issue of her blood. This is the law for her that hath borne a male or a female. And if she be not able to bring a lamb, then she shall bring 2 turtles or 2 young pigeons, the one for the burnt offering, and the other for a sin offering, and the priest shall make an atonement for her, and she shall be clean. Leviticus 13. And the Lord spake unto Moses and Aaron, saying, When a man shall have in the skin of his flesh a rising, a scab, or a bright spot, and it be in the skin of his flesh like the plague of leprosy, then he shall be brought unto Aaron the priest, or unto one of his sons the priests. And the priest shall look on the plague in the skin of the flesh, and when the hair in the plague is turned white, and the plague in sight be deeper than the skin of his flesh, it is a plague of leprosy, and the priest shall look on him and pronounce him unclean. And if the bright spot be white in the skin of his flesh, and in sight be not deeper than the skin, and the hair thereof be not turned white, then the priest shall shut up him that hath the plague 7 days. And the priest shall look upon him the 7th day, and behold, if the plague in his sight be at a stay, and the plague spread not in the skin, then the priest shall shut him up 7 days more. And the priest shall look upon him again the 7th day, and behold, if the plague be somewhat dark, and the plague spread not in the skin, the priest shall pronounce him clean. It is but a scab, and he shall wash his clothes and be clean. But if the scab spread much abroad in the skin, after that he hath been seen of the priest for his cleansing, he shall be seen of the priest again. And if the priest see that, behold, the scab spreadeth in the skin, then the priest shall pronounce him unclean, it is a leprosy. When the plague of leprosy is in a man, then he shall be brought unto the priest. And the priest shall see him, and behold, if the rising be white in the skin, and it have turned the hair white, and there be quick raw flesh in the rising, it is an old leprosy in the skin of his flesh, and the priest shall pronounce him unclean, and shall not shut him up, for he is unclean. And if a leprosy break out abroad in the skin, and the leprosy cover all the skin of him that hath the plague, from his head even to his foot, wheresoever the priest looketh, then the priest shall consider, and behold, if the leprosy have covered all his flesh, he shall pronounce him clean that hath the plague, it is all turned white, he is clean. But when raw flesh appeareth in him, he shall be unclean. And the priest shall see the raw flesh, and pronounce him to be unclean, for the raw flesh is unclean, it is a leprosy. Or if the raw flesh turn again, and be changed into white, he shall come unto the priest, and the priest shall see him, and behold, if the plague be turned into white, then the priest shall pronounce him clean that hath the plague, he is clean. The flesh also, in which even in the skin thereof was a boil, and is healed. And in the place of the boil there be a white rising, or a bright spot, white and somewhat reddish, and it be shewed to the priest. And if, when the priest seeth it, behold, it be in sight lower than the skin, and the hair thereof be turned white, the priest shall pronounce him unclean. It is a plague of leprosy broken out of the boil. But if the priest look on it, and behold, there be no white hairs therein, and if it be not lower than the skin, but be somewhat dark, then the priest shall shut him up 7 days. And if it spread much abroad in the skin, then the priest shall pronounce him unclean, it is a plague. But if the bright spot stay in his place, and spread not, it is a burning boil, and the priest shall pronounce him clean.
Or if there be any flesh in the skin whereof there is a hot burning, and the quick flesh that burneth have a white bright spot, somewhat reddish or white, then the priest shall look upon it, and behold, if the hair in the bright spot be turned white, and it be in sight deeper than the skin, it is a leprosy broken out of the burning. Wherefore the priest shall pronounce him unclean, it is the plague of leprosy. But if the priest look on it, and behold, there be no white hair in the bright spot, and it be no lower than the other skin, but be somewhat dark, then the priest shall shut him up 7 days. And the priest shall look upon him the seventh day, and if it be spread much abroad in the skin, then the priest shall pronounce him unclean. It is the plague of leprosy. And if the bright spot stay in his place, and spread not in the skin, but it be somewhat dark, it is a rising of the burning, and the priest shall pronounce him clean, for it is an inflammation of the burning. If a man or woman have a plague upon the head or the beard, then the priest shall see the plague, and behold, if it be in sight deeper than the skin, and there be in it a yellow thin hair, then the priest shall pronounce him unclean. It is a dry scall, even a leprosy upon the head or beard. And if the priest look on the plague of the scall, and behold, it be not in sight deeper than the skin, and that there is no black hair in it, then the priest shall shut up him that hath the plague of the scall 7 days. And in the seventh day the priest shall look upon the plague, and behold, if the scall spread not, and there be in it no yellow hair, and the scall be not in sight deeper than the skin, he shall be shaven, but the scall shall he not shave. And the priest shall shut him up that hath the scall 7 days more. And in the seventh day the priest shall look upon the scall, and behold, if the scall be not spread in the skin, nor be it in sight deeper than the skin, then the priest shall pronounce him clean, and he shall wash his clothes and be clean. But if the scall spread much in the skin after his cleansing, then the priest shall look on him, and behold, if the scall be spread in the skin, the priest shall not seek for yellow hair, he is unclean. But if the scall be in his sight at a stay, and that there is a black hair grown up therein, the scall is healed. He is clean, and the priest shall pronounce him clean. If a man also or a woman have in the skin of their flesh bright spots, even white bright spots, then the priest shall look, and behold, if the bright spots in the skin of their flesh be darkish white, it is a freckled spot that groweth in the skin. He is clean. And the man whose hair is fallen off his head, he is bald, yet he is clean. And he that hath his hair fallen off from the part of his head toward his face, he is forehead bald, yet he is clean. And if there be in the bald head or bald forehead a white reddish sore, it is a leprosy sprung up in his bald head or his bald forehead. Then the priest shall look upon it, and behold, if the rising of the sore be white reddish in his bald head or in his bald forehead, as the leprosy appeareth in the skin of the flesh, he is a leprous man, he is unclean. The priest shall pronounce him utterly unclean, his plague is in his head. And the leper in whom the plague is, his clothes shall be rent, and his head bare, and he shall put a covering upon his upper lip, and shall cry, Unclean, unclean! All the days wherein the plague shall be in him, he shall be defiled. He is unclean. He shall dwell alone, without the camp shall his habitation be. The garment also that the plague of leprosy is in, whether it be a woolen garment or a linen garment, whether it be in the warp or woof of linen or of woolen, whether in a skin or in anything made of skin, and if the plague be greenish or reddish in the garment or in the skin, either in the warp or in the woof or in anything of the skin, it is a plague of leprosy and shall be shewed unto the priest. And the priest shall look upon the plague and shut up it that hath the plague 7 days. And he shall look upon the plague of the seventh day. If the plague be spread in the garment, either in the warp or in the woof, or in the skin, or in any work that is made of skin, the plague is a fretting leprosy, it is unclean. He shall therefore burn that garment, whether warp or woof, in woolen or in linen, or anything of skin, wherein the plague is, for it is a fretting leprosy, it shall be burnt in the fire. And if the priest shall look, and behold, the plague be not spread in the garment, either in the warp or in the woof, or in anything of skin, then the priest shall command that they wash the thing wherein the plague is, and he shall shut it up 7 days more. And the priest shall look upon the plague, after that it is washed, and behold, if the plague have not changed his color, and the plague be not spread, it is unclean.
Thou shalt burn it in the fire, it is fret inward, whether it be bare within or without. And if the priest look, and behold, the plague be somewhat dark after the washing of it, then he shall rend it out of the garment, or out of the skin, or out of the warp, or out of the woof. And if it appear still in the garment, either in the warp, or in the woof, or in anything of skin, it is a spreading plague. Thou shalt burn that wherein the plague is with fire. And the garment, either warp, or woof, or whatsoever thing of skin it be, which thou shalt wash, if the plague be departed from them, then it shall be washed the second time, and shall be clean. This is the law of the plague of leprosy in a garment of woolen or linen, either in the warp or woof, or anything of skins, to pronounce it clean or to pronounce it unclean.

0: Leviticus 14. And the Lord spake unto Moses, saying, This shall be the law of the leper in the day of his cleansing. He shall be brought unto the priest, and the priest shall go forth out of the camp, and the priest shall look, and behold, if the plague of leprosy be healed in the leper, then shall the priest command to take for him that is to be cleansed two birds alive and clean, and cedar wood, and scarlet, and hyssop, and the priest shall command that one of the birds be killed in an earthen vessel over running water. As for the living bird, he shall take it, and the cedar wood, and the scarlet, and the hyssop, and shall dip them and the living bird in the blood of the bird that was killed over the running water. And he shall sprinkle upon him that is to be cleansed from the leprosy seven times, and shall pronounce him clean, and shall let the living bird loose into the open field. And he that is to be cleansed shall wash his clothes, and shave off all his hair, and wash himself in water, that he may be clean. And after that he shall come into the camp, and shall tarry abroad out of his tent 7 days. But it shall be on the seventh day that he shall shave all his hair off his head, and his beard, and his eyebrows, even all his hair he shall shave off. And he shall wash his clothes, also he shall wash his flesh in water, and he shall be clean. And on the eighth day he shall take two he lambs without blemish, and one ewe lamb of the first year without blemish, and 3/10 deals of fine flour for a meat offering, mingled with oil, and 1 log of oil. And the priest that maketh him clean shall present the man that is to be made clean, and those things before the Lord, at the door of the tabernacle of the congregation. And the priest shall take one he lamb, and offer him for a trespass offering, and the log of oil, and wave them for a wave offering before the Lord. And he shall slay the lamb in the place where he shall kill the sin offering, and the burnt offering in the holy place. For as the sin offering is the priest's, so is the trespass offering, it is most holy. And the priest shall take some of the blood of the trespass offering, and the priest shall put it upon the tip of the right ear of him that is to be cleansed, and upon the thumb of his right hand, and upon the great toe of his right foot. And the priest shall take some of the log of oil, and pour it into the palm of his own left hand. And the priest shall dip his right finger in that oil that is in his left hand, and shall sprinkle of the oil with his finger 7 times before the Lord. And of the rest of the oil that is in his hand shall the priest put upon the tip of the right ear of him that is to be cleansed, and upon the thumb of his right hand, and upon the great toe of his right foot, upon the blood of the trespass offering. And the remnant of the oil that is in the priest's hand he shall pour upon the head of him that is to be cleansed, and the priest shall make an atonement for him before the Lord. And the priest shall offer the sin offering, and make an atonement for him that is to be cleansed from his uncleanness. And afterward he shall kill the burnt offering. And the priest shall offer the burnt offering and the meat offering upon the altar, and the priest shall make an atonement for him, and he shall be clean. And if he be poor, and cannot get so much, then he shall take 1 lamb for a trespass offering to be waved, to make an atonement for him, and 1/10 deal of fine flour mingled with oil, for a meat offering, and 1 log of oil. And 2 turtle doves, or 2 young pigeons, such as he is able to get, and the one shall be a sin offering, and the other a burnt offering. And he shall bring them on the eighth day for his cleansing unto the priest, unto the door of the tabernacle of the congregation before the Lord. And the priest shall take the lamb of the trespass offering, and 1 log of oil, and the priest shall wave them for a wave offering before the Lord. And he shall kill the lamb of the trespass offering, and the priest shall take some of the blood of the trespass offering, and put it upon the tip of the right ear of him that is to be cleansed, and upon the thumb of his right hand, and upon the great toe of his right foot. And the priest shall pour of the oil in the palm of his own left hand, and the priest shall sprinkle with his right finger some of the oil that is in his left hand 7 times before the Lord. And the priest shall put of the oil that is in his hand upon the tip of the right ear of him that is to be cleansed, and upon the thumb of his right hand, and upon the great toe of his right foot, upon the place of the blood of the trespass offering. And the rest of the oil that is in the priest's hand he shall put upon the head of him that is to be cleansed, to make an atonement for him before the Lord. And he shall offer 1 of the turtle doves, or 1 of the young pigeons, such as he can get, even such as he is able to get, the one for a sin offering, and the other for a burnt offering, with the meat offering. And the priest shall make an atonement for him that is to be cleansed before the Lord. This is the law of him in whom is the plague of leprosy, whose hand is not able to get that which pertaineth to his cleansing. And the Lord spake unto Moses and unto Aaron, saying, When ye be come into the land of Canaan, which I give to you for a possession, and I put the plague of leprosy in a house of the land of your possession, and he that owneth the house shall come and tell the priest, saying, It seemeth to me there is as it were a plague in the house. Then the priest shall command that they empty the house before the priest go into it to see the plague, that all that is in the house be not made unclean, and afterward the priest shall go in to see the house. And he shall look on the plague, and behold, if the plague be in the walls of the house with hollow strakes, greenish or reddish, which in sight are lower than the wall, then the priest shall go out of the house to the door of the house, and shut up the house 7 days. And the priest shall come again the seventh day, and shall look, and behold, if the plague be spread in the walls of the house, then the priest shall command that they take away the stones in which the plague is, and they shall cast them into an unclean place without the city. And he shall cause the house to be scraped within round about, and they shall pour out the dust that they scrape off without the city into an unclean place. And they shall take other stones and put them in the place of those stones, and he shall take other mortar and shall plaster the house. And if the plague come again and break out in the house, after that he hath taken away the stones, and after he hath scraped the house, and after it is plastered, then the priest shall come and look, and behold, if the plague be spread in the house, it is a fretting leprosy in the house, it is unclean. And he shall break down the house, the stones of it, and the timber thereof, and all the mortar of the house, and he shall carry them forth out of the city into an unclean place. Moreover, he that goeth into the house all the while that it is shut up shall be unclean until the even. And he that lieth in the house shall wash his clothes, and he that eateth in the house shall wash his clothes. And if the priest shall come in and look upon it, and behold, the plague hath not spread in the house after the house was plastered, then the priest shall pronounce the house clean, because the plague is healed. And he shall take to cleanse the house 2 birds, and cedar wood, and scarlet, and hyssop. And he shall kill the one of the birds in an earthen vessel over running water. And he shall take the cedar wood, and the hyssop, and the scarlet, and the living bird, and dip them in the blood of the slain bird, and in the running water, and sprinkle the house 7 times. And he shall cleanse the house with the blood of the bird, and with the running water, and with the living bird, and with the cedar wood, and with the hyssop, and with the scarlet. And he shall let go the living bird out of the city into the open fields, and make an atonement for the house, and it shall be clean. This is the law for all manner of plague, of leprosy, and scall, and for the leprosy of a garment and of a house, and for a rising, and for a scab, and for a bright spot, to teach when it is unclean and when it is clean. This is the law of leprosy.
1: 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We read in the Bible in John 6, verse 44, No man can come to me except the Father which hath sent me draw him. May we keep the hope that it be God's will to use this eBible Fellowship International broadcast to draw his elect and feed his sheep. Until next time, may the Lord and His Word keep you encouraged, and may His perfect will be done.
2: And let's go to our next caller. Welcome to our question and answer program. Please go ahead with your call.
3: Thanks, Chris. Could you look at James 3, verse 11?
2: Sure. I'll read the verse, and then you can ask your question. Doth a fountain send forth at the same place sweet water and bitter?
3: Yes, my question, the next verse uses the word salt water and fresh, and so I don't know if salt compares with bitter, and I don't know if this word bitter is the same in Revelation, verse 9 of the little book that was bitter, whether that has to do with compares salt with bitter.
2: Oh, yeah, I see. I think what you're getting to. Are you thinking that the salt water, which is identified as bitter here, or related to bitter, and then in Revelation 10, where it speaks of bitter water, how typically salt identifies with judgment. Is that what you're thinking?
3: Yes, wondering.
2: Yeah, well, yeah, that's possible. Let's read in Revelation 10, verse 9. I went unto the angel and said unto him, give me the little book. And he said unto me, take it and eat it up, and it shall make thy belly bitter, but it shall be in thy mouth sweet as honey. And I took the little book out of the angel's hand and ate it up, and it was in my mouth sweet as honey. And as soon as I had eaten it, my belly was bitter. And he said unto me, thou must prophesy again before many peoples and nations and tongues and kings. And this does relate to the gospel proclamation in the day of judgment. It's the word of God. So God's word is likened to honey, because out of the belly from the people of God flows rivers of living water. According to what the Lord Jesus said in the Gospel of John, out of the belly flows rivers of living water. But, however, in the day of judgment, it's bitter in the belly. The word of God is no longer saving, and therefore the water is turned bitter. Now, I think what I did when I went through this in the Revelation study was tie the word bitter to false prophets or false gospels that bring a gospel in which there's no salvation. But I think what you're saying is probably more correct, that it has to do with the salt of judgment or the wrath of God, as God has shut the door of heaven.
4: But in the days of the voice of the seventh angel, when he shall begin to sound.
2: And the seventh angel sounded on May 21, 2011 with a prolonged trumpet blast, because this is a prolonged day of judgment. And really, it's as though the trumpet is sounding for 22 years or 23 inclusive years. It's turned the water bitter. So the water that flows forth from the Holy Spirit, as the Holy Spirit in the day of salvation would flow forth a gospel that had power to save, but in the day of judgment, that's not the case, and therefore it's as bitter water. So I think that is a good

0: Welcome to eBible Fellowship's Evening Bible Studies in the Book of Daniel. We invite you to visit our website at ebiblefellowship.org for additional Bible studies and biblical information. And now with part three of his third study in the Book of Daniel, chapter two, here's Chris McCann.
1: Matthew 13:11, he answered and said unto them, Because it is given unto you to know the mysteries of the kingdom of heaven, but to them it is not given. He might as well have said, it's given unto you to see the mysteries of the kingdom of heaven on the pages of the Bible. It's given unto you to see the parabolic nature of Scripture, to understand historical parables and the hidden meaning of various statements found throughout the Bible. But to them, it's not given. To them, history is history. To them, plain literal statements are meant to be understood plain and literally. It is not given to them. They cannot. It's an inability, an impossibility for them to know the mysteries of God. Therefore, they are not stewards of the mysteries of God. But you who claim to see and claim to know these things, the elect are counted as stewards of the mysteries of God, not stewards of the Bible as a whole, not caretakers of the oracles of God, as the church was, in a sense, in getting the book, the Bible, out into the nations and establishing it in the pulpits. That's a different matter. But as far as God's revealing of proper understanding of the teaching of the Bible, the doctrine of the Bible, as all Scripture is profitable for doctrine, and the doctrine of the Bible cannot be known except through the revealing of the mystery, the hidden things of God. And that's why, one of many reasons why it's just so terrible that people today who claim to be stewards of the mysteries of God, who claim they understand right doctrine, say, no man is to teach anymore. We're not to teach anymore. We're to just listen to the Bible. All right. Well, you listen to the Bible, and then when you share with others, you just quote the Bible. And some people do that. Yet where is the doctrine? Where's the doctrine? The Bible, all Scripture is profitable for doctrine. Doctrine is more than it's going into the Scripture and it's understanding the mystery. And in order to understand the mystery, for instance, that Christ was slain from the foundation of the world he did not pay for sins in 33 AD on the cross, as a necessity, you have to expound on it and share these things and see how all the Scriptures fit together. And God's the one who grants understanding and gives us the doctrine of Christ. Another attack. It's another way for the enemies of the gospel, the true teachings of the Bible, to come against the people of God, to come against the wonderful truths that God opens up and reveals as doctrine to his people, to basically say, you're not to have doctrine anymore. That's what they're actually saying when they say only the Bible and no teachers. Don't tell me anything that the Bible means something. Just quote Scripture. They're denying one of the glorious purposes for the Word of God, the Bible itself. All Scripture is profitable for doctrine. Well, okay, let's go back to Daniel chapter 2, and we'll look at verse 21. And he changeth the times and the seasons. He removeth kings and setteth up kings. He giveth wisdom unto the wise and knowledge to them that know understanding. Now, he, the masculine pronoun, can only be referring to God, because he's the one, God, who removes and sets up kings. He, referring to God, is the only one that gives wisdom and knowledge. And so, to be consistent, the one that changes times and seasons in the first part of the verse must also be referring to God. God changes the times and the seasons. Now, that presents a question, because we know that God has a program or a timetable for times and seasons related to the time of the end, the timeline for the Great Tribulation, the time for Judgment Day, and so forth. Remember, we're told in 1 Thessalonians chapter 5, in verse 1, but of the times and the seasons, brethren, you have no need that I write unto you, for yourselves know perfectly that the day of the Lord so cometh as a thief in the night. And then it continues on. Does this verse in Daniel 2:21 mean that God could set up a timetable, times and seasons, and then later change it? Well, no, that's not what's in view in Daniel chapter 2. The words are not the typical words for times and seasons. Actually, what's in view is God changes the times and seasons that Satan seeks to implement. That's spiritually what's in view. Historically, it means that God has changed the time or the season. The word season is also translated as time that King Nebuchadnezzar established for the killing of the wise men. Remember back in verse 9 of Daniel 2, this is Nebuchadnezzar speaking, but if you will not make known unto me the dream, there is but one decree for you, for you have prepared lying and corrupt words to speak before me till the time be changed. Therefore, tell me the dream, and I shall know that you can show me the interpretation thereof. So apparently, he set a time, and he was concerned or accusing his wise men that they were trying to avoid the time that Nebuchadnezzar had established for the interpretation of this dream. Well, God changed the time and the season Nebuchadnezzar had established, and the wise of Babylon did not die at that set time, because God granted understanding to Daniel and his friends. The word time here is also found in Daniel chapter 3 in verse 5. It says that at what time ye hear the sound of the cornet, flute, harp, sackbut, psaltery, dulcimer, and all kinds of music, ye fall down and worship the golden image that Nebuchadnezzar the king hath set up. And whoso falleth not down in worship shall this same hour be cast into the midst of a burning fiery furnace. And the word time again is used, the same word in verse 15. Now if you be ready, that at what time ye hear the sound of the cornet, and it's a repeat of the verse we read in verse 5. And here in Daniel 3, it's another historical parable pointing to the Great Tribulation. Actually, four times musical instruments are listed, and three of the times six musical instruments are listed, and one time five. for the number of 23. 23 is a number identifying with the Great Tribulation. And so there also in Daniel 3, King Nebuchadnezzar sets a time. He sets a time and there's a penalty of death if you do not do what he wants you to do, if you don't bow down to the image, the golden image he has set up. Well, it also reminds us of Haman. Remember Haman had the lot cast before him, and then he went to the king, and the date, I think it was the 13th day of the 12th month, was established as a day all the Jews in the kingdom would be slain. All the wise. Isn't it interesting? All the wise of Babylon, all the Jews within the kingdom of the Medes and the Persians were to be slain. The enemy, Haman, the adversary, desired to kill the Jews. And he set a time. And also in the book of Esther, God changed it from a day when all the Jews would be killed to a time when all the enemies of the Jews would be killed. Well, also in Daniel 3, verse 28, the word change is here. It says in Daniel 3, 28, that Nebuchadnezzar spake and said, "Blessed be the God of Shadrach, Meshach, and Abednego, who has sent his angel and delivered his servants that trusted in him, and have changed the king's word, and yielded their bodies that they might not serve nor worship any god except their own." God changed the king's program for, or his timetable for destruction concerning Shadrach, Meshach, and Abednego. The fire had no power over them. And just as King Nebuchadnezzar, who's a figure of Satan, seeks to destroy the people of God to exercise judgment as though he were God, so he desires to establish his own timetable, his program for times and seasons. Well, God changes the king's word so that the elect are not destroyed by King Nebuchadnezzar, nor are the elect destroyed by Satan in the time of Great Tribulation. God changes the efforts, the work, the design that Satan has for the destruction of the people of God. God does not permit it. And so he changes the times and the seasons. Times and seasons. It is really, it's a synonym for judgment, for destruction. And so we read, and he, meaning Jehovah, changes the times and seasons of King Nebuchadnezzar. Nebuchadnezzar does not have ultimate power over the people of God. God is the one who set King Nebuchadnezzar up on his throne. And I don't think we'll have time this afternoon, but in the very next statement, it goes on to say, "He removeth kings and setteth up kings." So God is fully aware Nebuchadnezzar possesses official power and authority to rule over his kingdom. God is fully aware because God granted it to him. God gave him that power and authority. And likewise, God's the one that set up Satan to rule in the churches and congregations and over the whole world in a way that was never seen in prior history during the little season of Great Tribulation. God gave him the power and authority, and kings have power and authority to use the sword. They can put someone to death. They have that type of power. It's God-given according to Romans chapter 13. And so when King Nebuchadnezzar orders someone to death, he possesses the power to do it and the authority. And likewise, when Satan destroys, well, God raised him up to bring destruction to the churches and congregations of the world. And yet, when this God-given power and authority is used by Nebuchadnezzar in the historical context, or used by Satan to destroy God's people, to destroy God's elect, well, then God intervenes and God protects his people, and he changes the times and the seasons, and he changes the king's word. He will not allow the evil king Nebuchadnezzar to harm his people, nor will he allow Satan to destroy one of his elect.
0: 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Until next time, may the Lord's perfect will be done.

0: Romans chapter 12. I beseech you therefore, brethren, by the mercies of God, that ye present your bodies a living sacrifice, holy, acceptable unto God, which is your reasonable service. And be not conformed to this world, but be ye transformed by the renewing of your mind, that ye may prove what is that good and acceptable and perfect will of God. For I say through the grace given unto me to every man that is among you, not to think of himself more highly than he ought to think, but to think soberly, according as God hath dealt to every man the measure of faith. For as we have many members in one body, and all members have not the same office, so we, being many, are one body in Christ, and every one members one of another. Having then gifts differing according to the grace that is given to us, whether prophecy, let us prophesy according to the proportion of faith, or ministry, let us wait on our ministering, or he that teacheth on teaching, or he that exhorteth on exhortation. He that giveth, let him do it with simplicity, he that ruleth with diligence, he that showeth mercy with cheerfulness. Let love be without dissimulation. Abhor that which is evil, cleave to that which is good. Be kindly affectioned one to another with brotherly love, in honor preferring one another. Not slothful in business, fervent in spirit, serving the Lord, rejoicing in hope, patient in tribulation, continuing instant in prayer, distributing to the necessity of saints, given to hospitality. Bless them which persecute you. Bless and curse not. Rejoice with them that do rejoice, and weep with them that weep. Be of the same mind one toward another. Mind not high things, but condescend to men of low estate. Be not wise in your own conceits. Recompense to no man evil for evil. Provide things honest in the sight of all men. If it be possible, as much as lieth in you, live peaceably with all men. Dearly beloved, avenge not yourselves, but rather give place unto wrath, for it is written, Vengeance is mine, I will repay, saith the Lord. Therefore, if thine enemy hunger, feed him. If he thirst, give him drink. For in so doing thou shalt heap coals of fire on his head. Be not overcome of evil, but overcome evil with good.
1: 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We read in the Bible in John 6, verse 44, No man can come to me except the Father which hath sent me draw him. May we keep the hope that it be God's will to use this eBible Fellowship International broadcast to draw his elect and feed his sheep. Until next time, may the Lord and his word keep you encouraged, and may his perfect will be done.

Deuteronomy 3. Then we turned and went up the way to Bashan, and Og, the king of Bashan, came out against us, he and all his people, to battle at Edrei. And the Lord said unto me, Fear him not, for I will deliver him and all his people and his land into thy hand. And thou shalt do unto him as thou didst unto Sihon, king of the Amorites, which dwelt at Heshbon. So the Lord our God delivered into our hands Og also, the king of Bashan, and all his people, and we smote him until none was left to him remaining. And we took all his cities at that time. There was not a city which we took not from them, 70 cities, all the region of Argob, the kingdom of Og in Bashan. All these cities were fenced with high walls, gates, and bars, beside unwalled towns a great many. And we utterly destroyed them, as we did unto Sihon, king of Heshbon, utterly destroying the men, women, and children of every city. But all the cattle and the spoils of the cities we took for a prey to ourselves. And we took at that time out of the hand of the two kings of the Amorites the land that was on this side Jordan, from the river of Arnon unto Mount Hermon, which Hermon the Sidonians called Sirion, and the Amorites call it Shenir. All the cities of the plain, and all Gilead, and all Bashan, unto Salcah and Edrei, cities of the kingdom of Og in Bashan. For only Og, king of Bashan, remained of the remnant of giants. Behold, his bedstead was a bedstead of iron. Is it not in Rabbath of the children of Ammon? 9 cubits was the length thereof, and 4 cubits the breadth of it, after the cubit of a man. And this land which we possessed at that time, from Aroer, which is by the river Arnon, and half Mount Gilead, and the cities thereof, gave I unto the Reubenites and unto the Gadites. And the rest of Gilead and all Bashan, being the kingdom of Og, gave I unto the half tribe of Manasseh, all the region of Argob with all Bashan, which was called the land of giants. Jair the son of Manasseh took all the country of Argob unto the coasts of Geshuri and Makathi, and called them after his own name, Bashan Havoth Jair, unto this day. And I gave Gilead unto Machir. And unto the Reubenites and unto the Gadites I gave from Gilead even unto the river Arnon half the valley, and the border even unto the river Jabbok, which is the border of the children of Ammon. The plain also, and Jordan, and the coast thereof, from Chinnereth even unto the sea of the plain, even the salt sea, under Ashdod Pisgah eastward. And I commanded you at that time, saying, The Lord your God hath given you this land to possess it. Ye shall pass over armed before your brethren, the children of Israel, all that are meet for the war. But your wives and your little ones and your cattle, for I know that ye have much cattle, shall abide in your cities which I have given you. Until the Lord have given rest unto your brethren, as well as unto you, and until they also possess the land which the Lord your God hath given them beyond Jordan, and then ye shall return every man unto his possession which I have given you. And I commanded Joshua at that time, saying, Thine eyes have seen all that the Lord your God hath done unto these two kings. So shall the Lord do unto all the kingdoms whither thou passest. Ye shall not fear them, for the Lord your God he shall fight for you. And I besought the Lord at that time, saying, O Lord God, thou hast begun to shew thy servant thy greatness and thy mighty hand. For what God is there in heaven or in earth that can do according to thy works and according to thy might? I pray thee, let me go over and see the good land that is beyond Jordan, that goodly mountain and Lebanon. But the Lord was wroth with me for your sakes, and would not hear me. And the Lord said unto me, Let it suffice thee, speak no more unto me of this matter. Get thee up into the top of Pisgah, and lift up thine eyes westward, and northward, and southward, and eastward, and behold it with thine eyes, for thou shalt not go over this Jordan. But charge Joshua, and encourage him, and strengthen him, for he shall go over before this people, and he shall cause them to inherit the land which thou shalt see. So we abode in the valley over against Bethpeor.

Leviticus 22. And the Lord spake unto Moses, saying, Speak unto Aaron and to his sons, that they separate themselves from the holy things of the children of Israel, and that they profane not my holy name in those things which they hallow unto me. I am the Lord. Say unto them, Whosoever he be of your seed among your generations that goeth unto the holy things which the children of Israel hallow unto the Lord, having his uncleanness upon him, that soul shall be cut off from my presence. I am the Lord. What man soever of the seed of Aaron is a leper, or hath a running issue, he shall not eat of the holy things until he be clean. And whoso toucheth anything that is unclean by the dead, or a man whose seed goeth from him, or whosoever toucheth any creeping thing, whereby he may be made unclean, or a man of whom he may take uncleanness, whatsoever uncleanness he hath, the soul which hath touched any such shall be unclean until even, and shall not eat of the holy things, unless he wash his flesh with water. And when the sun is down, he shall be clean, and shall afterward eat of the holy things, because it is his food. That which dieth of itself, or is torn with beasts, he shall not eat to defile himself therewith. I am the Lord. They shall therefore keep mine ordinance, lest they bear sin for it, and die therefore, if they profane it. I, the Lord, do sanctify them. There shall no stranger eat of the holy thing. A sojourner of the priest, or an hired servant, shall not eat of the holy thing. But if the priest buy any soul with his money, he shall eat of it, and he that is born in his house, they shall eat of his meat. If the priest's daughter also be married unto a stranger, she may not eat of any offering of the holy things. But if the priest's daughter be a widow or divorced, and have no child, and is returned unto her father's house as in her youth, she shall eat of her father's meat, but there shall no stranger eat thereof. And if a man eat of the holy thing unwittingly, then he shall put the fifth part thereof unto it, and shall give it unto the priest with the holy thing. And they shall not profane the holy things of the children of Israel, which they offer unto the Lord, or suffer them to bear the iniquity of trespass when they eat their holy things, for I, the Lord, do sanctify them. And the Lord spake unto Moses, saying, Speak unto Aaron and to his sons, and unto all the children of Israel, and say unto them, Whatsoever he be of the house of Israel, or of the strangers in Israel, that will offer his oblation for all his vows, and for all his freewill offerings, which they will offer unto the Lord for a burnt offering, he shall offer at your own will a male without blemish, of the beeves, of the sheep, or of the goats. But whatsoever hath a blemish, that shall he not offer, for it shall not be acceptable for you. And whosoever offereth a sacrifice of peace offerings unto the Lord, to accomplish his vow, or a freewill offering in beeves or sheep, it shall be perfect to be accepted. There shall be no blemish therein. Blind or broken or maimed, or having a wen, or scurvy, or scabbed, ye shall not offer these things unto the Lord, nor make an offering by fire of them upon the altar unto the Lord. Either a bullock or a lamb that hath anything superfluous or lacking in his parts, that mayest thou offer for a free offering, but for a vow it shall not be accepted. Ye shall not offer unto the Lord that which is bruised, or crushed, or broken, or cut, neither shall ye make any offering thereof in your land. Neither from a stranger's hand shall ye offer the bread of your God of any of these, because their corruption is in them, and blemishes be in them. They shall not be accepted for you. And the Lord spake unto Moses, saying, When a bullock or a sheep or a goat is brought forth, then it shall be 7 days under the dam. And from the eighth day and thenceforth it shall be accepted for an offering made by fire unto the Lord. And whether it be cow or ewe, ye shall not kill it and her young both in one day. And when ye will offer a sacrifice of thanksgiving unto the Lord, offer it at your own will. On the same day it shall be eaten up, ye shall leave none of it until the morrow. I am the Lord. Therefore shall ye keep my commandments and do them. I am the Lord. Neither shall ye profane my holy name, but I will be hallowed among the children of Israel. I am the Lord, which hallow you, that brought you out of the land of Egypt, to be your God. I am the Lord.

0: We welcome you to eBible Fellowship's Bible Reading Program. We read in 2 Timothy 3, verse 16, "All Scripture is given by inspiration of God and is profitable for doctrine, for reproof, for correction, for instruction in righteousness." Now, let's begin our Bible Reading Program.
1: First Samuel 6. And the ark of the Lord was in the country of the Philistines 7 months. And the Philistines called for the priests and the diviners, saying, "What shall we do to the ark of the Lord? Tell us wherewith we shall send it to his place." And they said, "If we send away the ark of the God of Israel, send it not empty, but in any wise return him a trespass offering. Then ye shall be healed, and it shall be known to you why his hand is not removed from you." Then said they, "What shall be the trespass offering which we shall return to him?" They answered, 5 golden emerods, and 5 golden mice, according to the number of the lords of the Philistines. For one plague was on you all, and on your lords. Wherefore ye shall make images of your emerods, and images of your mice that mar the land. And ye shall give glory unto the God of Israel. Peradventure he will lighten his hand from off you, and from off your gods, and from off your land. Wherefore then do ye harden your hearts, as the Egyptians and Pharaoh hardened their hearts? When he had wrought wonderfully among them, did they not let the people go, and they departed? Now therefore, make a new cart, and take 2 milch kine, on which there hath come no yoke, and tie the kine to the cart, and bring their calves home from them. And take the ark of the Lord, and lay it upon the cart, and put the jewels of gold, which ye return him for a trespass offering, in a coffer by the side thereof, and send it away that it may go. And see, if it goeth up by the way of his own coast to Beth Shemesh, then he hath done us this great evil. But if not, then we shall know that it is not his hand that smote us. It was a chance that happened to us." And the men did so, and took 2 milch kine, and tied them to the cart, and shut up their calves at home. And they laid the ark of the Lord upon the cart, and the coffer with the mice of gold, and the images of

And the Levites took down the ark of the Lord, and the coffer that was with it, wherein the jewels of gold were, and put them on the great stone. And the men of Beth Shemesh offered burnt offerings, and sacrificed sacrifices the same day unto the Lord. And when the five lords of the Philistines had seen it, they returned to Ekron the same day. And these are the golden emerods which the Philistines returned for a trespass offering unto the Lord. For Ashdod, one. For Gaza, one. For Ascalon, one. For Gath, one. For Ekron, one. And the golden mice, according to the number of all the cities of the Philistines belonging to the five lords. Both of fenced cities and of country villages, even unto the great stone of Abel, whereon they set down the ark of the Lord, which stone remaineth unto this day in the field of Joshua the Bethshemite. And he smote the men of Bethshemesh, because they had looked into the ark of the Lord. Even he smote of the people 50,000 and 70 men. And the people lamented, because the Lord had smitten many of the people with a great slaughter. And the men of Bethshemesh said, Who is able to stand before this holy Lord God, and to whom shall he go up from us? And they sent messengers to the inhabitants of Kirjath-Jearim, saying, The Philistines have brought again the ark of the Lord. Come ye down, and fetch it up to you. 1 Samuel 7. And the men of Kirjath-Jearim came, and fetched up the ark of the Lord, and brought it into the house of Abinadab in the hill, and sanctified Eleazar his son to keep the ark of the Lord. And it came to pass, while the ark abode in Kirjath-Jearim, that the time was long, for it was 20 years. And all the house of Israel lamented after the Lord. And Samuel spake unto all the house of Israel, saying, If ye do return unto the Lord with all your hearts, then put away the strange gods and Ashtaroth from among you, and prepare your hearts unto the Lord, and serve him only, and he will deliver you out of the hand of the Philistines. Then the children of Israel did put away Baalim and Ashtaroth, and served the Lord only. And Samuel said, Gather all Israel to Mizpah, and I will pray for you unto the Lord. And they gathered together to Mizpah, and drew water, and poured it out before the Lord, and fasted on that day, and said there, We have sinned against the Lord. And Samuel judged the children of Israel in Mizpah. And when the Philistines heard that the children of Israel were gathered together to Mizpah, the lords of the Philistines went up against Israel. And when the children of Israel heard it, they were afraid of the Philistines. And the children of Israel said to Samuel, Cease not to cry unto the Lord our God for us, that he will save us out of the hand of the Philistines. And Samuel took a suckling lamb, and offered it for a burnt offering wholly unto the Lord. And Samuel cried unto the Lord for Israel, and the Lord heard him. And as Samuel was offering up the burnt offering, the Philistines drew near to the battle against Israel. But the Lord thundered with a great thunder on that day upon the Philistines, and discomfited them, and they were smitten before Israel. And the men of Israel went out of Mizpah, and pursued the Philistines, and smote them until they came under Bethkar. Then Samuel took a stone, and set it between Mizpah and Shen, and called the name on it Ebenezer, saying, Hitherto hath the Lord helped us. So the Philistines were subdued, and they came no more unto the coast of Israel. And the hand of the Lord was against the Philistines all the days of Samuel. And the cities which the Philistines had taken from Israel were restored to Israel, from Ekron even unto Gath. And the coasts thereof did Israel deliver out of the hands of the Philistines. And there was peace between Israel and the Amorites. And Samuel judged Israel all the days of his life. And he went from year to year in circuit to Bethel, and Gilgal, and Mizpah, and judged Israel in all those places. And his return was to Ramah, for there was his house, and there he judged Israel, and there he built an altar unto the Lord.

First Samuel 8. And it came to pass, when Samuel was old, that he made his sons judges over Israel. Now the name of his firstborn was Joel, and the name of his second, Abiah. They were judges in Beersheba. And his sons walked not in his ways, but turned aside after lucre, and took bribes, and perverted judgment. Then all the elders of Israel gathered themselves together, and came to Samuel unto Ramah, and said unto him, Behold, thou art old, and thy sons walk not in thy ways. Now make us a king to judge us like all the nations. But the thing displeased Samuel when they said, Give us a king to judge us. And Samuel prayed unto the Lord. And the Lord said unto Samuel, Hearken unto the voice of the people in all that they say unto thee. For they have not rejected thee, but they have rejected me, that I should not reign over them. According to all the works which they have done since the day that I brought them up out of Egypt, even unto this day, wherewith they have forsaken me and served other gods, so do they also unto thee. Now therefore, hearken unto their voice, howbeit, yet protest solemnly unto them, and show them the manner of the king that shall reign over them. And Samuel told all the words of the Lord unto the people that asked of him a king. And he said, This will be the manner of the king that shall reign over you. He will take your sons, and appoint them for himself, for his chariots, and to be his horsemen, and some shall run before the chariots. And he will appoint him captains over thousands and captains over fifties, and will set them to ear his ground, and to reap his harvest, and to make his instruments of war and instruments of his chariots. And he will take your daughters to be confectionaries, and to be cooks, and to be bakers. And he will take your fields, and your vineyards, and your olive yards, even the best of them, and give them to his servants. And he will take the tenth of your seed and of your vineyards, and give to his officers and to his servants. And he will take your men servants and your maid servants, and your goodliest young men, and your asses, and put them to his work. He will take the tenth of your sheep, and ye shall be his servants. And ye shall cry out in that day because of your king, which ye shall have chosen, you. And the Lord will not hear you in that day. Nevertheless, the people refused to obey the voice of Samuel, and they said, Nay, but we will have a king over us, that we also may be like all the nations, and that our king may judge us, and go out before us, and fight our battles. And Samuel heard all the words of the people, and he rehearsed them in the ears of the Lord. And the Lord said to Samuel, Hearken unto their voice, and make them a king. And Samuel said unto the men of Israel, Go ye every man unto his city. 1 Samuel 9. Now there was a man of Benjamin, whose name was Kish, the son of Abiel, the son of Zeror, the son of Bechorath, the son of Aphiah, a Benjamite, a mighty man of power. And he had a son whose name was Saul, a choice young man and a goodly. And there was not among the children of Israel a goodlier person than he. From his shoulders and upward, he was higher than any of the people. And the asses of Kish, Saul's father, were lost. And Kish said to Saul his son, Take now one of the servants with thee, and arise, go seek the asses. And he passed through Mount Ephraim, and passed through the land of Shalisha, but they found them not. Then they passed through the land of Shalim, and there they were not. And he passed through the land of the Benjamites, but they found them not. And when they were come to the land of Zuph, Saul said to his servant that was with him, Come, and let us return, lest my father leave caring for the asses, and take thought for us. And he said unto him, Behold now, there is in this city a man of God, and he is an honorable man. All that he saith cometh surely to pass. Now let us go thither. Peradventure he can show us our way that we should go. Then said Saul to his servant, But behold, if we go,
What shall we bring the man? For the bread is spent in our vessels, and there is not a present to bring to the man of God. What have we? And the servant answered Saul again, and said, Behold, I have here at hand the fourth part of a shekel of silver. That will I give to the man of God to tell us our way. Before time in Israel, when a man went to inquire of God, thus he spake, Come and let us go to the seer. For he that is now called a prophet was before time called a seer. Then said Saul to his servant, Well said, come, let us go. So they went unto the city where the man of God was. And as they went up the hill to the city, they found young maidens going out to draw water, and said unto them, Is the seer here? And they answered them and said, He is. Behold, he is before you. Make haste now, for he came today to the city. For there is a sacrifice of the people today in the high place. As soon as ye be come into the city, ye shall straightway find him, before he go up to the high place to eat, for the people will not eat until he come, because he doth bless the sacrifice, and afterwards they eat that be bidden. Now therefore get you up, for about this time ye shall find him. And they went up into the city. And when they were come into the city, behold, Samuel came out against them for to go up to the high place. Now the Lord had told Samuel in his ear a day before Saul came, saying, Tomorrow about this time I will send thee a man out of the land of Benjamin, and thou shalt anoint him to be captain over my people Israel, that he may save my people out of the hand of the Philistines. For I have looked upon my people, because their cry is come unto me. And when Samuel saw Saul, the Lord said unto him, Behold the man whom I spake to thee of. This same shall reign over my people. Then Saul drew near to Samuel in the gate, and said, Tell me, I pray thee, where the seer's house is. And Samuel answered Saul, and said, I am the seer. Go up before me unto the high place, for ye shall eat with me today, and tomorrow I will let thee go, and will tell thee all that is in thine heart. And as for thine asses that were lost 3 days ago, set not thy mind on them, for they are found. And on whom is all the desire of Israel? Is it not on thee, and on all thy father's house? And Saul answered and said, Am not I a Benjamite of the smallest of the tribes of Israel, and my family the least of all the families of the tribe of Benjamin? Wherefore then speakest thou so to me? And Samuel took Saul and his servant, and brought them into the parlour, and made them sit in the chiefest place among them that were bidden, which were about 30 persons. And Samuel said unto the cook, Bring the portion which I gave thee, of which I said unto thee, Set it by thee. And the cook took up the shoulder, and that which was upon it, and set it before Saul. And Samuel said, Behold, that which is left, set it before thee, and eat. For unto this time hath it been kept for thee, since I said, I have invited the people. So Saul did eat with Samuel that day. And when they were come down from the high place into the city, Samuel communed with Saul upon the top of the house. And they arose early, and it came to pass about the spring of the day, that Samuel called Saul to the top of the house, saying, Up, that I may send thee away. And Saul arose, and they went out, both of them, he and Samuel, abroad. And as they were going down to the end of the city, Samuel said to Saul, Bid the servant pass on before us. And he passed on. But stand thou still a while, that I may show thee the word of God.

0: 1 Samuel 10. Then Samuel took a vial of oil, and poured it upon his head, and kissed him, and said, Is it not because the Lord hath anointed thee to be captain over his inheritance? When thou art departed from me today, then thou shalt find two men by Rachel's sepulchre in the border of Benjamin at Zelzah. And they will say unto thee, The asses which thou wentest to seek are found. And lo, thy father hath left the care of the asses, and sorroweth for you, saying, What shall I do for my son? Then shalt thou go on forward from thence, and thou shalt come to the plain of Tabor, and there shall meet thee three men going up to God to Bethel, one carrying three kids, and another carrying three loaves of bread, and another carrying a bottle of wine. And they will salute thee, and give thee two loaves of bread, which thou shalt receive of their hands. After that thou shalt come to the hill of God, where is the garrison of the Philistines. And it shall come to pass, when thou art come thither to the city, that thou shalt meet a company of prophets coming down from the high place, with a psaltery, and a tabret, and a pipe, and a harp before them, and they shall prophesy. And the Spirit of the Lord will come upon thee, and thou shalt prophesy with them, and shalt be turned into another man. And let it be, when these signs are come unto thee, that thou do as occasion serve thee, for God is with thee. And thou shalt go down before me to Gilgal, and behold, I will come down unto thee to offer burnt offerings, and to sacrifice sacrifices of peace offerings. 7 days shalt thou tarry, till I come to thee, and show thee what thou shalt do. And it was so, that when he had turned his back to go from Samuel, God gave him another heart, and all those signs came to pass that day. And when they came thither to the hill, behold, a company of prophets met him, and the Spirit of God came upon him, and he prophesied among them. And it came to pass, when all that knew him before time saw that, behold, he prophesied among the prophets, then the people said one to another, What is this that is come unto the son of Kish? Is Saul also among the prophets? And one of the same place answered, and said, But who is their father? Therefore it became a proverb, Is Saul also among the prophets? And when he had made an end of prophesying, he came to the high place. And Saul's uncle said unto him, and to his servant, Whither went ye? And he said, To seek the asses. And when we saw that they were nowhere, we came to Samuel. And Saul's uncle said, Tell me, I pray thee, what Samuel said unto you. And Saul said unto his uncle, He told us plainly that the asses were found. But of the matter of the kingdom, whereof Samuel spake, he told him not. And Samuel called the people together unto the Lord to Mizpah, and said unto the children of Israel, Thus saith the Lord God of Israel, I brought up Israel out of Egypt, and delivered you out of the hand of the Egyptians, and out of the hand of all kingdoms, and of them that oppressed you. And ye have this day rejected your God, who himself saved you out of all your adversities and your tribulations. And ye have said unto him, Nay, but set a king over us. Now therefore present yourselves before the Lord by your tribes and by your thousands. And when Samuel had caused all the tribes of Israel to come near, the tribe of Benjamin was taken. When he had caused the tribe of Benjamin to come near by their families, the family of Matri was taken, and Saul the son of Kish was taken. And when they sought him, he could not be found. Therefore they inquired of the Lord further, if the man should yet come thither. And the Lord answered, Behold, he hath hid himself among the stuff. And they ran and fetched him thence, and when he stood among the people, he was higher than any of the people from his shoulders and upward. And Samuel said to all the people, See ye him whom the Lord hath chosen, that there is none like him among all the people? And all the people shouted and said, God save the king. Then Samuel told the people the manner of the kingdom, and wrote it in a book, and laid it up before the Lord. And Samuel sent all the people away, every man to his house. And Saul also went home to Gibeah, and there went with him a band of men, whose hearts God had touched. But the children of Belial said, "How shall this man save us?" And they despised him, and brought him no presents. But he held his peace. 1 Samuel 11. Then Nahash the Ammonite came up and encamped against Jabesh-Gilead. And all the men of Jabesh said unto Nahash, "Make a covenant with us, and we will serve thee." And Nahash the Ammonite answered them, "On this condition will I make a covenant with you, that I may thrust out all your right eyes, and lay it for a reproach upon all Israel." And the elders of Jabesh said unto him, "Give us 7 days respite, that we may send messengers unto all the coasts of Israel. And then, if there be no man to save us, we will come out to thee." Then came the messengers to Gibeah of Saul, and told the tidings in the ears of the people. And all the people lifted up their voices and wept. And behold, Saul came after the herd out of the field. And Saul said, "What aileth the people that they weep?" And they told him the tidings of the men of Jabesh. And the Spirit of God came upon Saul when he heard these tidings, and his anger was kindled greatly. And he took a yoke of oxen and hewed them in pieces, and sent them throughout all the coasts of Israel by the hands of the messengers, saying, "Whosoever cometh not forth after Saul and after Samuel, so shall it be done unto his oxen." And the fear of the Lord fell on the people, and they came out with one consent. And when he numbered them in Bezek, the children of Israel were 300,000, and the men of Judah 30,000. And they said unto the messengers that came, "Thus shall he say unto the men of Jabesh-Gilead, Tomorrow by that time the sun be hot, ye shall have help." And the messengers came and showed it to the men of Jabesh, and they were glad. Therefore the men of Jabesh said, "Tomorrow we will come out unto you, and ye shall do with us all that seemeth good unto you." And it was so on the morrow that Saul put the people in three companies, and they came into the midst of the host in the morning watch, and slew the Ammonites until the heat of the day. And it came to pass that they which remained were scattered, so that two of them were not left together. And the people said unto Samuel, "Who is he that said, Shall Saul reign over us? Bring the men, that we may put them to death." And Saul said, "There shall not a man be put to death this day, for today the Lord hath wrought salvation in Israel." Then said Samuel to the people, "Come, and let us go to Gilgal, and renew the kingdom there." And all the people went to Gilgal, and there they made Saul king before the Lord in Gilgal. And there they sacrificed sacrifices of peace offerings before the Lord. And there Saul and all the men of Israel rejoiced greatly.
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2: Well, greetings, Bible students, and welcome to today's edition of eBible Fellowship's Bible Quiz. In Psalm 119, verse 130, we read, "The entrance of thy words giveth light, it giveth understanding unto the simple." And greetings again, gang. It's time for today's Bible Quiz. Are we ready? Here's question number one. Fill in the blank. In the third epistle of John, we read that he wrote to the church, but a man named blank received them not because he loved to have the preeminence. Can you give that man's name? In the third epistle of John, we read that he wrote to the church, but a man named blank received them not because he loved to have the preeminence. Number two. The following is the first verse of what book? How doth the city sit solitary that was full of people? How is she become as a widow? She that was great among the nations and princess among the provinces, how is she become tributary? Can you tell what book that came from? It's the first verse of that book. How doth the city sit solitary that was full of people? How is she become as a widow? She that was great among the nations and princess among the provinces, how is she become tributary? Number 3, fill in the blank. Let us hear the blank of the whole matter. Fear God and keep his commandments, for this is the whole duty of man. Rather well-known verse. Can you fill in that blank? Let us hear the blank of the whole matter. Fear God and keep his commandments, for this is the whole duty of man. Number 4, true or false, Ruth was the great-grandmother of David. Is that true or false? Ruth was the great-grandmother of David. And number 5, fill in the blank in this verse from 1 Corinthians. But now is Christ risen from the dead and become the blank of them that slept. Can you fill in that blank? But now is Christ risen from the dead and become the blank of them that slept. And we'll hear those answers in a moment.

And let's hear today's answers. Number one, fill in the blank. In the third epistle of John, we read that he wrote to the church, but a man named Diotrephes received them not, because he loved to have the preeminence. A man named Diotrephes received them not, because he loved to have the preeminence. That's 3 John, verse 9. Number 2, the following is the first verse of what book? How doth the city sit solitary that was full of people? How is she become as a widow? She that was great among the nations and princess among the provinces, how is she become tributary? That is the first verse of the book of Lamentations. Lamentations. Number 3, fill in the blank. Let us hear the conclusion of the whole matter. Fear God and keep his commandments, for this is the whole duty of man. The conclusion of the whole matter. Fear God and keep his commandments, for this is the whole duty of man. That's Ecclesiastes 12, verse 13. Number 4, true or false? Ruth was the great-grandmother of David. And that's true. Ruth was the mother of Obed. Obed was the father of Jesse. And Jesse was the father of David. And you'll read that in Ruth 4, 21 and 22. Ruth 4, 21 and 22. And number 5, fill in the blank in this verse from 1 Corinthians. But now is Christ risen from the dead and become the first fruits of them that slept. But now is Christ risen from the dead and become the first fruits of them that slept. And that's 1 Corinthians 15, verse 20. That's our eBible Fellowship Bible quiz for today. And may God bless your study in His Word.

Hi, this is Harry Dysart with eBible Fellowship. Thanks for joining us for the Psalm of the Day. As our Lord says in His Word in Ephesians chapter 5, verses 19 and 20, speaking to yourselves in psalms and hymns and spiritual songs, singing and making melody in your heart to the Lord, giving thanks always for all things unto God and the Father, in the name of our Lord Jesus Christ. Psalm 111. Praise ye Jehovah. I will praise Jehovah with my whole heart, in the assembly of the upright, and in the congregation. The works of Jehovah are great, sought out of all them that have pleasure therein. His work is honorable and glorious, and his righteousness endureth forever. He hath made his wonderful works to be remembered. Jehovah is gracious and full of compassion. He hath given meat unto them that fear him. He will ever be mindful of his covenant. He hath showed his people the power of his works, that he may give them the heritage of the heathen. The works of his hands are verity and judgment. All his commandments are sure. They stand fast forever and ever, and are done in truth and uprightness. He sent redemption unto his people. He hath commanded his covenant forever. Holy and reverend is his name. The fear of Jehovah is the beginning of wisdom. A good understanding have all they that do his commandments. His praise endureth forever. As our Lord instructs us, we read in Psalm 47, verses 6 and 7. Sing praises to God, sing praises unto our King, sing praises. For God is the King of all the earth, sing ye praises with understanding. Please join us again for the Psalm of the Day. May God's Word be praised.

Genesis chapter 2, we'll start reading at verse 21. And Jehovah God caused a deep sleep to fall upon Adam, and he slept. And he took one of his ribs and closed up the flesh thereof instead thereof. And the rib which Jehovah God had taken from man made he a woman, and brought her unto the man. And Adam said, This is now bone of my bones, and flesh of my flesh. She shall be called woman, because she was taken from man. Therefore shall a man leave his father and his mother, and shall cleave unto his wife, and they shall be one flesh. Okay, when we look at the scriptures, we already understand that God wrote his word in parables. That everything we read has been designed by God to have more than one level of meaning. And also, whatever we're reading, we understand that the spiritual understanding is represented by what we're reading on the literal text, which has a far greater meaning than what we can see on the plain literal text. The Bible calls this the spiritual meaning. So right from the beginning, we can see that the man and the woman were not created the same way. Okay, man was created out of the dust of the ground. The woman was created out of the flesh and the bones of man. But God doesn't explain to us here what that represented. As a matter of fact, it's not until we get to the book of Ephesians that God uses the same language, and he explains to us there that this is used to illustrate our relationship with Jesus Christ. So let's turn to Ephesians chapter 5. Ephesians 5, verse 30, we'll read down to verse 33. For we are members of his body, of his flesh, and of his bones. For this cause shall a man leave his father and mother, and shall be joined unto his wife, and they two shall be one flesh. This is a great mystery, but I speak concerning Christ and the church. Okay, in a marriage, God has established the role of both the husband and the wife, and has given careful instructions in his word for each spouse to follow. Okay, these instructions, however, are looked at by many who profess to be Christians as outdated, or perhaps even as chauvinistic. They believe those instructions just no longer have any application with today's modern way of life. So they end up making and living by their own set of rules and instructions, but they still want to be identified as followers of Christ. Let's turn back to Genesis chapter 3. In Genesis chapter 3, verse 16, there we read, And unto the woman he said, I will greatly multiply thy sorrow and thy conception. In sorrow shalt thou bring forth children, and thy desire shall be to thy husband, and he shall rule over thee. So when it comes to the topic of submission and authority, there seems to be various thoughts as to what exactly that means. Many people have taken offense to the Bible's command to the wife submitting to her husband and being under his authority. They feel this belittles the wife somehow. And some others, they perhaps make obedience to these commands conditional upon fair treatment by their husbands. Yet these ideas are due to the misunderstanding of the spiritual truths that the scriptures teach. Okay, in Genesis 3:16, we read of God telling Eve that her husband is to rule over her. Okay, this word rule is Strong's number 4910, and it means exactly that, to rule. It means to reign, to have dominion over. But it isn't until we understand the spiritual picture of what God says here or anywhere else in the Bible that his words begin to make sense. Okay, the unsaved can't understand spiritual truths, so they take it upon themselves to decide what still applies today and how they're going to apply it. But when the spiritual truth is seen, God's people, in all passages that speak to husband and wives, then they can truly understand God's purpose for giving us these instructions. So that's what I want to examine today. Let's turn to Matthew chapter 19. Matthew 19, we'll read verses 4 to 6. In Matthew 19, verse 4, there we read, And he answered and said unto them, Have ye not read that he which made them at the beginning made them male and female? And said, For this cause shall a man leave his father and mother, and shall cleave to his wife, and they twain shall be one flesh. Wherefore they are no more twain, but one flesh. What therefore God hath joined together, let not man put asunder. So the most important thing we need to understand is that our earthly marital relationship is an outward display of our relationship with Christ.
Therefore, every instruction we receive from God's word regarding the role of the husband and the role of the wife is to be understood with the husband with Christ representing the husband and the body of believers representing the wife. Okay? And in God's eyes, these two become one flesh. That's why God created Eve the way he did. And that's why after the fall, submission was required by the woman to the man, because the woman typified the bride of Christ and the man typified Christ himself. But there's a lot more to this than just pointing out the authority of the man over the woman or the authority of the husband over the wife. The role of the husband has to be carefully carried out in the life of each husband towards his wife, as well as the role of a father to his children. Because God has established the role of the husband to represent the role of Jesus Christ as the head of his bride, the eternal church. Let's take a look at Ephesians 5. Ephesians 5, verse 25. We'll read down to verse 33. Ephesians 5, 25. There we read, "Husbands, love your wives, even as Christ also loved the church and gave himself for it, that he might sanctify and cleanse it with the washing of the water by the word, that he might present it to himself, a glorious church, not having spot or wrinkle or any such thing, but that it should be holy and without blemish." Notice in verse 27, the reason that Christ laid down his life for his church or his bride was that he may present it to himself, a glorious church, without spot or wrinkle or any blemish. In other words, Christ is presenting us, the true believers, to himself as a holy bride by the laying down of his life. If we turn to, you can keep your finger here, but if we turn to 2 Corinthians 11:2, we read, "For I am jealous over you with godly jealousy. For I have espoused you to one husband, that I may present you as a chaste virgin to Christ." Okay, so here we read pretty much the same thing that we read in Ephesians 5, that Christ is presenting us to himself as a chaste virgin. The word chaste is Strong's number G53, and it's also translated as pure. Okay, and this word pure is also a word that God uses to describe himself. Let's take a look at that in 1 John chapter 3. 1 John chapter 3, verse 1. We'll read down to verse 3. "Behold, what manner of love the Father hath bestowed upon us, that we should be called the sons of God. Therefore the world knoweth us not, because it knew him not. Beloved, now we are the sons of God, and it doth not yet appear what we shall be. But we know that when he shall appear, we shall be like him, for we shall see him as he is. And every man that hath this hope in him purifieth himself, even as he," meaning God, "is pure." Okay, so we know how God has loved us and what he's done in order to present us to himself as a pure bride. But if we turn back to Ephesians 5, we'll notice that there's still a command there for the earthly husbands to follow. Let's turn back to Ephesians 5:25. Ephesians 5:25, we read, "Husbands, love your wives, even as Christ also loved the church and gave himself for it, that he might sanctify and cleanse it with the washing of water by the word, that he might present it to himself a glorious church, not having spot or wrinkle or any such thing, but that it should be holy and without blemish. So, or in this manner, ought men to love their wives as their own bodies. He that loveth his wife loveth himself. For no man ever yet hated his own flesh, but nourisheth it and cherisheth it, even as the Lord the church." So husbands are commanded to love their wives by doing the exact same thing that Christ did, by laying his life down for their spouse. And this laying down of one's life was for a very specific purpose. Verse 26 tells us it was to sanctify and cleanse her. But how? With the washing of water by the word. Okay, so the role of the husband to his wife is foremost and primarily the role of guiding and instructing his wife in the word of God. The same way Christ guides and instructs his church, the elect. And I know some husbands may be thinking, this is easier said than done. I remember having a conversation with
couple of people, actually. And this is the current situation that they find themselves in, that their wives no longer perhaps want any guidance from someone who believes that the Bible is teaching that the church age has ended, or that salvation had ended, and or that judgment is upon the world. You know, I was speaking with somebody about this, and he asked me, how can I instruct my wife if she wants nothing to do with me regarding the Bible? Well, I don't know that I completely know the answer to that question, but I do know that every command given by God is not always easy to obey. And so the command for a husband to love his wife and to lay down his life for his wife is no exception. Our obedience as husbands was never conditional upon the actions or reactions of our spouse. In other words, your obedience to God's commands should always be unconditional. Okay, it's true that those of you who are in this situation have it much harder to obey this command, but again, obedience was never an option. It was always a commandment. And this really is the meaning of love. Love is a work. It's a labor that requires daily sacrifice on our behalf. And our desire for our spouse would be that she would be holy and pure, just as that would be the desire for ourselves. So let's pick up again on verse 28. So, which means in this manner, ought men to love their wives as their own bodies. He that loveth his wife loveth himself. For no man ever yet hated his own flesh, but nourisheth and cherisheth it, even as the Lord the church. So according to these verses, loving our wives also involves nourishing and cherishing them. Okay, and in order to know what these two words mean, we want to look them up. The word nourisheth is Strong's number G1625. And it's only used one other time, and it's actually in the next chapter. So let's turn over to Ephesians 6:4. Ephesians 6, verse 4, there we read, "And ye fathers, provoke not your children to wrath, but bring them up in the nurture and admonition of the Lord." Now, if you thought the word nurture in this verse is the word same word as nourisheth, you'd be wrong. It's actually the word bring them up. That's translated as our word, nourisheth. And so this word stems from another word, which is Strong's number 5142, which is translated as feed, as nourish, and bring up. And so this really is the duty of a husband and a father. He feeds and he nourishes his wife and his children with the word of God. In other words, his primary task is to provide them with spiritual food, the same way God does for his elect. Verse 28 of Ephesians 5 also says that he cherisheth her. The word cherisheth is Strong's number 2282, and this word also appears only one other time in the Bible. So if you turn to 1 Thessalonians 2:7, we can take a look at that. 1 Thessalonians 2:7. Actually, we'll start reading at verse 4 down to verse 8. 1 Thessalonians chapter 2, verse 4. "But as we were allowed of God to be put in trust with the gospel, even so we speak, not as pleasing men, but God, which trieth our hearts. For neither at any time used we flattering words, as ye know, nor a cloak of covetousness, God is witness, nor of men sought we glory, neither of you, nor yet of others, when we might have been burdensome as the apostles of Christ. But we were gentle among you, even as a nurse cherisheth," and there's our word, "even as a nurse cherisheth her children. So being effectually desirous of you, we were willing to have imparted unto you not the gospel of God only, but also our own souls, because ye were dear unto us." So the ultimate desire of each true believer is for the salvation of others above themselves. God's people know that whenever the opportunity arises for us to share the gospel, we are never to do it by watering it down for the sake of offending anyone. And that includes an unbelieving spouse. But when we share the gospel, we do it by cherishing our spouse. According to verse 7, this word is used in the context of a nurse caring for her children. And she does it with gentleness. And the word gentle is used in 2 Timothy 2:24. Let's take a look at that. 2 Timothy 2:24 also instructs us how to bring forth the gospel.
2 Timothy 2:24 and 25. There we read, "And the servant of the Lord must not strive, but be gentle unto all men, that is, unto everyone, apt to teach, patient, in meekness, instructing those that oppose themselves, if God peradventure will grant them repentance to the acknowledging of the truth." Now, you may be thinking that this verse no longer applies since God is no longer granting repentance, but you'd be wrong. You see, our obedience to God's commands were never dependent on circumstances that were outside our control. As long as we're preaching the gospel, whether it was the gospel of salvation or whether it was the gospel of God's judgment, we're never to strive or fight with our words, but we're always to be gentle in our declaration of the gospel, apt to teach and patient. Okay, and in meekness or humility, we were always to instruct those that oppose themselves, including perhaps a spouse who doesn't believe, whether or not repentance is being granted by God. See, Christ set forth that example as he loved us while we were yet still sinners. Okay, and he laid his life down for us. And so we as husbands are expected to follow the same example that Christ set forth. Let's turn back to Ephesians 5:30. Ephesians 5:30, verse 30 to 33. "For we are members of his body, of his flesh, and of his bones. For this cause shall a man leave his father and mother, and shall be joined unto his wife, and they two shall be one flesh. This is a great mystery, but I speak concerning Christ and the church. Nevertheless, let every one of you in particular so love his wife, even as himself, and see that the wife reverence her husband." Okay, the great mystery here is that this is all difficult parabolic language when we read about the unity and the oneness between the elect and Christ and how that is represented by the earthly marriage between a husband and his wife. Yet the parable that's displayed in our lives is displayed in the life of each husband and wife. You know, when the husband and wife understand what their roles represent, then obedience to God's commands become much clearer. Now, the word reverence used in verse 33 is the word fear, and it should read this way: "And the wife see that she fear her husband." So in order to understand that, let's back up a few verses. Let's take a look at Ephesians 5:21. "Submitting yourselves to one another in the fear of God. Wives, submit yourselves unto your husbands as unto the Lord. For the husband is the head of the wife, even as Christ is the head of the church, and he is the Savior of the body. Therefore, as the church is subject unto Christ, so let the wives be unto their own husbands in everything." So when people look at passages like this at face value alone, they miss the greater spiritual meaning hidden in these passages. Verse 21 speaks about the husband and the wife submitting to one another in the fear of the Lord. So the key phrase here is "in the fear of the Lord," which means in obedience to his commandments. Let's take a look at Jeremiah 44:10. Jeremiah 44, verse 10. There we read, "They are not humbled even unto this day, neither have they feared, nor walked in my law, nor in my statutes that I have set before you and before your fathers." So we can see that the fear of God identifies with obedience to the law of God, just as not fearing means that one is not walking in the law of God nor obeying his commandments. Husbands and wives are to submit to one another by their obedience to the commandments of God. And in that mutual submission to the word of God, the husband and wife are both demonstrating submission to one another. Let's go back to Ephesians 5:22. Ephesians 5:22. "Wives, submit yourselves unto your own husbands as unto the Lord." So morally, the wives are to submit unto their husbands as if they would be submitting unto the Lord. But spiritually, the earthly husband, if he's truly saved, is also in the position of the wife as the bride of Christ. Okay, and is also required to submit to an authority, and that authority is Christ. And so the commandment of Ephesians 5:22 applies just as much to him as it does to her. All right, let's continue with verse 23. "For the husband is the head of the wife, even as Christ is the head of the church, and he is the Savior of the body." Verse 24, "Therefore, as the church is subject unto Christ,
so let the wives be unto their own husbands in everything. The word subject in verse 24 and the word submit in verse 22 are the same words. Okay, they are Strong's 5293, and they carry the meaning of placing oneself under someone's authority through obedience. Let's take a look at Titus chapter 2, verse 9. There we read, exhort servants to be obedient, that's our word submit, unto their own masters, and to please them well in all things, not answering again. And also let's take a look at 1 Peter chapter 2. 1 Peter chapter 2, verse 13. There we read, we'll read 13 and 14. Submit yourselves, there's our word, to every ordinance of man for the Lord's sake, whether it be to the king as supreme, or unto governors, as unto them that are sent by him for the punishment of evildoers, and for the praise of them that do well. So the role of submission applies to both the earthly wife and the spiritual bride, and they're both, which are both made up of men and women. And according to the Bible, submission is to take place in all things. Let's take a look at Colossians chapter 3. Colossians 3:17, we'll read down to verse 24. There we read, and whatsoever ye do, in word or in deed, do all in the name of the Lord Jesus, giving thanks to God and the Father by him. Wives, submit yourselves unto your own husbands, as it is fit in the Lord. Husbands, love your wives, and be not bitter against them. Children, obey your parents in all things, for this is well-pleasing to the Lord. It's one of my favorite verses. And verse 21, fathers, provoke not your children to anger, lest they be discouraged. That's one of my kids' favorite verses. Verse 22, servants, obey in all things your masters according to the flesh, not with eye service as men pleasers, but in singleness of heart, fearing God. And whatsoever ye do, do it heartily, as to the Lord, and not unto men, knowing that of the Lord ye shall receive the reward of the inheritance, for ye serve the Lord Christ. Okay, the phrase, do it heartily, in verse 23 is very interesting, but this is not as good a translation as it could be. The word heartily is Strong's number 5590, and this word appears a total of 105 times in the King James Bible, but only one time here is it translated as heartily. Most of the times, this word is either translated as soul or life. Okay, and literally, the phrase, do it heartily, is actually translated as work from the soul. So we can reread verse 23 this way. And whatsoever ye do, work from the soul, as to the Lord, and not unto men. So you see, everything we're commanded to do, whether it be a husband or a wife or anything else, is to be done as though we're doing it to please the Lord, because that is who we're serving. Okay, and if a husband still doesn't quite understand his role as the head of his wife, well, Christ continues to provide for us example after example, not just in the things that he said, but also in the things that he did. Let's take a look at John 13. John 13, verse 12. We'll read down in verse 17. John 13, verse 12, there we read. So after he had washed their feet, and had taken his garments, and was set down again, and he said unto them, know ye what I have done unto you? Ye call me Master and Lord, and ye say, well, for so I am. If I then, your Lord and Master, have washed your feet, ye also ought to wash one another's feet. For I have given you an example, that ye should do as I have done to you. Verily, verily, I say unto you, that the servant is not greater than his Lord, neither is he sent greater than he that sent him. If ye know these things, happy are ye if ye do them. So Christ, as the head of his bride, humbled himself and washed his disciples' feet. One of the things this demonstration teaches us is that being the head is not a position that requires an outward display of dominance. As a matter of fact, it's quite the opposite. Being the head is a position that requires great humility and servitude. Okay, let's take a look at Matthew 23:11. In Matthew 23:11, we read, but he that is greatest among you shall be your servant. Okay, and that's the example that was set forth by Christ.
Now let's take a look at another passage. Let's turn to 1 Peter chapter 3. Here's another passage that gives us additional instructions. 1 Peter chapter 3, we'll read verses 1 through 9. 1 Peter chapter 3, verse 1. There we read. Likewise, ye wives, be in subjection to your own husbands, that if any, meaning any husbands, obey not the word, that they may also without the word be won by the conversation of the wives, while they behold your chaste conversation coupled with fear. Okay, I'm going to pause here and address the word conversation found in the first two verses. The word conversation here is Strong's number 391, and it's always translated as conversation in the King James Bible. And while it seems to be a very plain word, as we would understand the word conversation to be, this word actually has nothing to do with verbal communication. It's a word that actually means behavior or conduct. Okay, if you take the time to look up this word, it would actually make for a really good word study. I think there's only like 15 or 16 words or places where it appears. But we can actually see the meaning of the word conversation in the same passage. So let's read it again. Likewise, ye wives, be in subjection to your own husbands, that if any obey not the word, they may also without the word be won by the conversation or conduct of the wives, while they behold your chaste conversation or pure conduct coupled with fear. If you notice in verse 1 of the King James Bible, and I guess I give you a warning ahead of time, when we're trying to explain words, sometimes it can be a little difficult, but when we're trying to explain the word, okay, it can get a little technical, okay, because we keep repeating the word. So I'm going to try to explain this as best as I can. Okay, this also has the word the in it more than once, so I'm going to be explaining the word and the word the without trying to confuse you. Okay, so in the King James Bible, verse 1, the word appears twice, okay, and so does the word the before it. But according to J.P. Green's interlinear, the word the only appears the first time the word is used, because it's speaking about the word of God. Okay, so let's read it again. Likewise, ye wives, be in subjection to your own husbands, that if any obey not the word. Okay, so this would be the word of God. Okay, but the second time the word appears, the word the is not in the original text. So the way the King James Bible has written it, it almost gives the idea that both times it's mentioned, it's speaking about the word of God, and it's not. Okay, so when we eliminate the second use of the word the, then the word conversation is better understood as not having anything to do with speaking, but with conduct. So let's read it one more time. Likewise, ye wives, be in subjection to your own husbands, that if any obey not the word, that's the word of God, that they may also without word, okay, and this confirms that the word conversation here has nothing to do with speaking, that they may also without word be won by the conversation or the conduct of the wives. Okay, while they behold your chaste conversation or your pure conversation or your pure conduct coupled with fear. Verse 3, whose adorning let it not be that outward adorning of the plaiting of the hair and the wearing of gold or the putting on of apparel, but let it be the hidden man of the heart in that which is not corruptible, even the ornament of a meek and quiet spirit, which is in the sight of God of great price. For after this manner, in the old time, the holy women, who also trusted in God, adorned themselves, being in subjection unto their own husbands, even as Sarah obeyed Abraham, calling him Lord, whose daughters ye are, as long as ye do well, and are not afraid with any amazement. So God's command to the wives to be in subjection to their husbands, whether the husband is a believer or not, has always stood. Okay, the conduct of the wife towards her husband demonstrates the relationship between Christ and the church. And the wife's physical outward adorning is not to be her primary focus. Rather, the adorning that pleases God is the adornment of being in subjection unto their own husbands as they would be unto the Lord. In verse 6, God gives us Sarah's behavior towards her husband as an example of what he means by the verses we just read.
God uses Sarah as an example of the wife obeying and being in subjection unto her husband, calling him Lord. Incidentally, the word Lord here is the word Kyrios, which is primarily used to speak of God. And because our understanding between the role of the husband and the wife remains consistent, we have no problem understanding who Sarah represents and who Abraham represents. Okay, we can also understand why she would call him Lord and why God established the authority between the man and the woman the way he did. Sarah, therefore, as the woman, represents the true believer, the child of God. She adorned herself by being in subjection to her husband, Abraham, and she obeyed him and called him Lord because Abraham, we know, as her husband, represented God. Okay, but insofar as salvation is concerned, Abraham, Sarah, even Isaac, they all identified as the same thing. They all identified as the bride of Christ. Let's take a look at another passage. 1 Timothy chapter 2, verse 8. This is another passage which talks about the adorning of the wife. 1 Timothy 2, verse 8. We'll read down to verse 14. 1 Timothy chapter 2, verse 8. There we read, I will therefore that men pray everywhere, lifting up holy hands without wrath and doubting. In like manner also the women that adorn themselves in modest apparel with shamefacedness and sobriety, not with broided hair or gold or pearls or costly array, but which becometh women professing godliness with good works. In other words, God wants the woman to adorn herself with good works which come from obedience to the word of God. This again has moral application for the woman as well as spiritual application for each child of God, whether man or woman. Let's continue. Let the woman learn in silence with all subjection, but I suffer not a woman to teach nor usurp authority over the man, but to be in silence. For Adam was first formed, then Eve, and Adam was not deceived, but the woman being deceived was in the transgression. So according to the Bible, the woman cannot teach nor usurp authority over the man, okay, but must be in silence and learn from her husband. Okay, this is the way God has designed the roles to be played. Let's take a look at a similar passage. 1 Corinthians chapter 14, verse 34. 1 Corinthians 14, 34. There we read, Let your women keep silence in the churches, for it is not permitted unto them to speak, but they are commanded to be under obedience, as also saith the law. And if they will learn anything, let them ask their husbands at home, for it is a shame for women to speak in the church. So once we begin to understand the spiritual meaning of these passages, then the moral aspect of obedience is not offensive at all. Why was the woman to keep silent in the churches? Because of who the woman represented. Okay, and the role or authority of teaching was given to the man, which represented Christ. Let's take a look at Luke 19. Luke 19, verse 47 and 48. There we read, And he taught daily in the temple, but the chief priests and the scribes and the chief of the people sought to destroy him, and could not find what they might do, for all the people were very attentive to hear him. You see, throughout the church age, Christ was always supposed to be the teacher when people were gathered together around the word. He was to be in the position of authority. Yet shortly after the churches were established, corruption began to take place. And in the churches of the world, rather than Christ being the teacher through the ordinance that he established, the exact opposite began to take place. So deliberate rebellion to the commandments of God on the part of men and women in the churches

to the truths of God's word is also unacceptable. And it would be just as shameful for a man as it is for a woman to exercise his own authority above what the word of God declares. So let's take a look at 1 Peter chapter 3. 1 Peter 3:7. We'll read verses 7 to 9. Likewise, ye husbands, dwell with them according to knowledge, giving honor unto the wife as unto the weaker vessel, and being heirs together of the grace of life, that your prayers be not hindered. Finally, be ye all of one mind, having compassion one of another, love as brethren, be pitiful, be courteous, not rendering evil for evil or railing for railing, but contrawise blessing, knowing that ye thereunto are called, that ye should inherit a blessing. So the point I keep trying to get across is that the wife is given the command to submit to her husband. It is because her submission to her husband represents her submission to God. And both elect men and women must learn in all quietness and subjection and obedience to her husband, which is Christ. So the truth of submission, therefore, is just as much a wife submitting to her husband as it is a child of God, whether man or woman, submitting to the word of God. And I'd close here. Let's close with a word of prayer. Dear Heavenly Father, we thank you once again for allowing us to come together, Lord. We thank you for the time that we are given on this earth, Lord, to do your will and to learn from your word, Lord. As long as we are here, we ask that you continue to guide us through your word, Father, that we may learn daily as we sit down with the Bible and try to read and study your word, Lord. We ask that you bless the remainder of this day, Lord. In Jesus' name, amen.

0: We welcome you to eBible Fellowship's Bible Reading Program. We read in 2 Timothy 3, verse 16, "All Scripture is given by inspiration of God and is profitable for doctrine, for reproof, for correction, for instruction in righteousness." Now, let's begin our Bible Reading Program.
1: Judges 11. Now Jephthah the Gileadite was a mighty man of valor, and he was the son of an harlot. And Gilead begat Jephthah. And Gilead's wife bare him sons, and his wife's sons grew up. And they thrust out Jephthah, and said unto him, "Thou shalt not inherit in our father's house, for thou art the son of a strange woman." Then Jephthah fled from his brethren, and dwelt in the land of Tob. And there were gathered vain men to Jephthah, and went out with him. And it came to pass in process of time that the children of Ammon made war against Israel. And it was so that when the children of Ammon made war against Israel, the elders of Gilead went to fetch Jephthah out of the land of Tob. And they said unto Jephthah, "Come and be our captain, that we may fight with the children of Ammon." And Jephthah said unto the elders of Gilead, "Did not ye hate me and expel me out of my father's house? And why are ye come unto me now, when ye are in distress?" And the elders of Gilead said unto Jephthah, "Therefore we turn again to thee now, that thou mayest go with us and fight against the children of Ammon, and be our head over all the inhabitants of Gilead." And Jephthah said to the elders of Gilead, "If he bring me home again to fight against the children of Ammon, and the Lord deliver them before me, shall I be your head?" And the elders of Gilead said unto Jephthah, "The Lord be witness between us, if we do not so according to thy words." Then Jephthah went with the elders of Gilead, and the people made him head and captain over them. And Jephthah uttered all his words before the Lord in Mizpeh. And Jephthah sent messengers unto the king of the children of Ammon, saying, "What hast thou to do with me, that thou art come against me to fight in my land?" And the king of the children of Ammon answered unto the messengers of Jephthah, "Because Israel took away my land when they came up out of Egypt, from Arnon even unto Jabbok and unto Jordan. Now therefore restore those lands again peaceably." And Jephthah sent messengers again unto the king of the children of Ammon, and said unto him, "Thus saith Jephthah, Israel took not away the land of Moab, nor the land of the children of Ammon. But when Israel came up from Egypt, and walked through the wilderness unto the Red Sea, and came to Kadesh, then Israel sent messengers unto the king of Edom, saying, Let me, I pray thee, pass through thy land. But the king of Edom would not hearken thereto. And in like manner they sent unto the king of Moab, but he would not consent. And Israel abode in Kadesh. Then they went along through the wilderness, and compassed the land of Edom, and the land of Moab, and came by the east side of the land of Moab, and pitched on the other side of Arnon, but came not within the border of Moab, for Arnon was the border of Moab. And Israel sent messengers unto Sihon, king of the Amorites, the king of Heshbon, and Israel said unto him, Let us pass, we pray thee, through thy land into my place. But Sihon trusted not Israel to pass through his coast. But Sihon gathered all his people together, and pitched in Jahaz, and fought against Israel. And the Lord God of Israel delivered Sihon and all his people into the hand of Israel, and they smote them. So Israel possessed all the land of the Amorites, the inhabitants of that country. And they possessed all the coasts of the Amorites, from Arnon even unto Jabbok, and from the wilderness even unto Jordan. So now the Lord God of Israel hath dispossessed the Amorites from before his people Israel. And shouldst thou possess it? Wilt not thou possess that which Chemosh thy God giveth thee to possess? So whomsoever the Lord our God shall drive out from before us, them we will possess. And now art thou anything better than Balak, the son of Zippor, king of Moab? Did he ever strive against Israel, or did he ever fight against them, while Israel dwelt in Heshbon and her towns, and in Aroer and her towns, and in all the cities that be along by the coasts of Arnon 300 years? Why therefore did ye not recover them within that time? Wherefore I have not sinned against thee, but thou doest me wrong to war against me. The Lord the judge be judged this day between the children of Israel and the children of Ammon." Howbeit the king of the children of Ammon hearkened not unto the words of Jephthah which he sent him. Then the Spirit of the Lord came upon Jephthah, and he passed over Gilead, and Manasseh, and passed over Mizpeh of Gilead, and from Mizpeh of Gilead he passed over unto the children of Ammon. And Jephthah vowed a vow unto the Lord, and said, If thou shalt without fail deliver the children of Ammon into mine hands, then it shall be that whatsoever cometh forth of the doors of my house to meet me, when I return in peace from the children of Ammon, shall surely be the Lord's, and I will offer it up for a burnt offering. So Jephthah passed over unto the children of Ammon to fight against them, and the Lord delivered them into his hands. And he smote them from Aroer even till thou come to Minnith, even 20 cities, and unto the plain of the vineyards with a very great slaughter. Thus the children of Ammon were subdued before the children of Israel. And Jephthah came to Mizpeh unto his house, and behold, his daughter came out to meet him with timbrels and with dances. And she was his only child. Beside her he had neither son nor daughter. And it came to pass, when he saw her, that he rent his clothes and said, Alas, my daughter, thou hast brought me very low, and thou art one of them that trouble me, for I have opened my mouth unto the Lord, and I cannot go back. And she said unto him, My father, if thou hast opened thy mouth unto the Lord, do to me according to that which hath proceeded out of thy mouth, forasmuch as the Lord hath taken vengeance for thee of thine enemies, even of the children of Ammon. And she said that unto her father, Let this thing be done for me. Let me alone 2 months, that I may go up and down upon the mountains, and bewail my virginity, I and my fellows. And he said, Go. And he sent her away for 2 months, and she went with her companions, and bewailed her virginity upon the mountains. And it came to pass at the end of 2 months that she returned unto her father, who did with her according to his vow which he had vowed, and she knew no man. And it was a custom in Israel that the daughters of Israel went yearly to lament the daughter of Jephthah the Gileadite 4 days in a year. Judges 12. And the men of Ephraim gathered themselves together, and went northward, and said unto Jephthah, Wherefore passest thou over to fight against the children of Ammon, and didst not call us to go with thee? We will burn thine house upon thee with fire. And Jephthah said unto them, I and my people were at great strife with the children of Ammon, and when I called you, he delivered me not out of their hands. And when I saw that he delivered me not, I put my life in my hands, and passed over against the children of Ammon, and the Lord delivered them into my hand. Wherefore then are ye come up against me this day to fight with me? Then Jephthah gathered together all the men of Gilead, and fought with Ephraim, and the men of Gilead smote Ephraim, because they said, Ye Gileadites are fugitives of Ephraim among the Ephraimites and among the Manassites. And the Gileadites took the passages of Jordan before the Ephraimites. And it was so, that when those Ephraimites which were escaped said, Let me go over, that the men of Gilead said unto him, Art thou an Ephraimite? And if he said, Nay, then said they unto him, Say now, Shibboleth. And he said, Shibboleth, for he could not frame to pronounce it right. Then they took him, and slew him at the passages of Jordan, and there fell at that time of the Ephraimites 42,000. And Jephthah judged Israel 6 years. Then died Jephthah the Gileadite, and was buried in one of the cities of Gilead. And after him Ibzan of Bethlehem judged Israel. And he had 30 sons and 30 daughters, whom he sent abroad, and took in 30 daughters from abroad for his sons. And he judged Israel 7 years. Then died Ibzan, and was buried at Bethlehem. And after him Elon, a Zebulonite, judged Israel, and he judged Israel 10 years. And Elon the Zebulonite died, and was buried in Aijalon in the country of Zebulun. And after him Abdon, the son of Hillel, a Pirathonite, judged Israel. And he had 40 sons and 30 nephews, that rode on 70 ass colts, and he judged Israel 8 years. And Abdon, the son of Hillel, the Pirathonite, died, and was buried in Pirathon in the land of Ephraim, in the mount of the Amalekites. Judges 13. And the children of Israel did evil again in the sight of the Lord, and the Lord delivered them into the hands of the Philistines 40 years. And there was a certain man of Zorah, of the family of the Danites, whose name was Manoah, and his wife was barren and bare not. And the angel of the Lord appeared unto the woman, and said unto her, Behold, now thou art barren, and bearest not, but thou shalt conceive and bear a son. Now therefore beware, I pray thee, and drink not wine nor strong drink, and drink not any unclean thing. For lo, thou shalt conceive and bear a son, and no razor shall come on his head. For the child shall be a Nazarite unto God from the womb, and he shall begin to deliver Israel out of the hand of the Philistines. Then the woman came and told her husband, saying, A man of God came unto me, and his countenance was like the countenance of an angel of God, very terrible. But I asked him not whence he was, neither told he me his name. But he said unto me, Behold, thou shalt conceive and bear a son, and now drink no wine nor strong drink, neither eat any unclean thing, for the child shall be a Nazarite to God from the womb to the day of his death. Then Manoah entreated the Lord, and said, O my Lord, let the man of God which thou didst send come again unto us, and teach us what we shall do unto the child that shall be born. And God hearkened to the voice of Manoah, and the angel of God came again unto the woman as she sat in the field. But Manoah her husband was not with her. And the woman made haste and ran and shewed her husband, and said unto him, Behold, the man hath appeared unto me that came unto me the other day. And Manoah arose and went after his wife, and came to the man and said unto him, Art thou the man that spakest unto the woman? And he said, I am. And Manoah said, Now let thy words come to pass. How shall we order the child, and how shall we do unto him? And the angel of the Lord said unto Manoah, Of all that I said unto the woman, let her beware. She may not eat of anything that cometh of the vine, neither let her drink wine or strong drink, nor eat any unclean thing. All that I commanded her, let her observe. And Manoah said unto the angel of the Lord, I pray thee, let us detain thee, until we shall have made ready a kid for thee. And the angel of the Lord said unto Manoah, Though thou detain me, I will not eat of thy bread, and if thou wilt offer a burnt offering, thou must offer it unto the Lord. For Manoah knew not that he was an angel of the Lord. And Manoah said unto the angel of the Lord, What is thy name, that when thy sayings come to pass, we may do thee honor? And the angel of the Lord said unto him, Why askest thou thus after my name, seeing it is secret? So Manoah took a kid with a meat offering, and offered it upon a rock unto the Lord. And the angel did wondrously, and Manoah and his wife looked on. For it came to pass, when the flame went up toward heaven from off the altar, that the angel of the Lord ascended in the flame of the altar. And Manoah and his wife looked on it, and fell on their faces to the ground. But the angel of the Lord did no more appear to Manoah and his wife. Then Manoah knew that he was an angel of the Lord. And Manoah said unto his wife, We shall surely die, because we have seen God. But his wife said unto him, If the Lord were pleased to kill us, he would not have received a burnt offering and a meat offering at our hands. Neither would he have shewed us all these things, nor would as at this time have told us such things as these. And the woman bare a son, and called his name Samson. And the child grew, and the Lord blessed him. And the Spirit of the Lord began to move him at times in the camp of Dan, between Zorah and Eshtaol.

Judges 14. And Samson went down to Timnath and saw a woman in Timnath of the daughters of the Philistines. And he came up and told his father and his mother and said, I have seen a woman in Timnath of the daughters of the Philistines. Now therefore get her for me to wife. Then his father and his mother said unto him, Is there never a woman among the daughters of thy brethren, or among all my people, that thou goest to take a wife of the uncircumcised Philistines? And Samson said unto his father, Get her for me, for she pleaseth me well. But his father and his mother knew not that it was of the Lord, that he sought an occasion against the Philistines, for at that time the Philistines had dominion over Israel. Then went Samson down, and his father and his mother, to Timnath, and came to the vineyards of Timnath, and behold, a young lion roared against him. And the Spirit of the Lord came mightily upon him, and he rent him as he would have rent a kid. And he had nothing in his hand, but he told not his father or his mother what he had done. And he went down and talked with the woman, and she pleased Samson well. And after a time he returned to take her, and he turned aside to see the carcass of the lion, and behold, there was a swarm of bees and honey in the carcass of the lion. And he took thereof in his hands, and went on eating, and came to his father and mother, and he gave them, and they did eat. But he told them not that he had taken the honey out of the carcass of the lion. So his father went down unto the woman, and Samson made there a feast, for so used the young men to do. And it came to pass, when they saw him, that they brought 30 companions to be with him. And Samson said unto them, I will now put forth a riddle unto you. If he can certainly declare it me within the 7 days of the feast, and find it out, then I will give you 30 sheets and 30 change of garments. But if he cannot declare it me, then he shall give me 30 sheets and 30 change of garments. And they said unto him, Put forth thy riddle, that we may hear it. And he said unto them, Out of the eater came forth meat, and out of the strong came forth sweetness. And they could not in 3 days expound the riddle. And it came to pass on the 7th day that they said unto Samson's wife, Entice thy husband, that he may declare unto us the riddle, lest we burn thee and thy father's house with fire. Have he called us to take that which we have? Is it not so? And Samson's wife wept before him and said, Thou dost but hate me and lovest me not. Thou hast put forth a riddle unto the children of my people, and hast not told it me. And he said unto her, Behold, I have not told it my father nor my mother, and shall I tell it thee? And she wept before him the 7 days, while their feast lasted. And it came to pass on the 7th day that he told her, because she lay sore upon him, and she told the riddle to the children of her people. And the men of the city said unto him on the 7th day before the sun went down, What is sweeter than honey, and what is stronger than a lion? And he said unto them, If he had not ploughed with my heifer, he had not found out my riddle. And the Spirit of the Lord came upon him, and he went down to Ashkelon, and slew 30 men of them, and took their spoil, and gave change of garments unto them which expounded the riddle. And his anger was kindled, and he went up to his father's house. But Samson's wife was given to his companion, whom he had used as his friend. Judges 15. But it came to pass within a while after, in the time of wheat harvest, that Samson visited his wife with a kid. And he said, I will go to my wife into the chamber. But her father would not suffer him to go in. And her father said, I verily thought that thou hadst utterly hated her, therefore I gave her to thy companion. Is not her younger sister fairer than she? Take her, I pray thee, instead of her. And Samson said concerning them, Now shall I be more blameless than the Philistines, though I do them a displeasure. And Samson went and caught 300 foxes, and took firebrands, and turned tail to tail, and put a firebrand in the midst between two tails. And when he had set the brands on fire, he let them go into the standing corn of the Philistines, and burnt up both the shocks and also the standing corn with the vineyards and olives. Then the Philistines said, Who hath done this? And they answered, Samson, the son-in-law of the Timnite, because he had taken his wife and given her to his companion. And the Philistines came up and burnt her and her father with fire. And Samson said unto them, Though ye have done this, yet will I be avenged of you, and after that I will cease.
And he smote them hip and thigh with a great slaughter. And he went down and dwelt in the top of the rock Etam. Then the Philistines went up and pitched in Judah and spread themselves in Lehi. And the men of Judah said, Why are ye come up against us? And they answered, To bind Samson are we come up, to do to him as he hath done to us. Then 3,000 men of Judah went to the top of the rock Etam, and said to Samson, Knowest thou not that the Philistines are rulers over us? What is this that thou hast done unto us? And he said unto them, As they did unto me, so have I done unto them. And they said unto him, We are come down to bind thee, that we may deliver thee into the hand of the Philistines. And Samson said unto them, Swear unto me that ye will not fall upon me yourselves. And they spake unto him, saying, No, but we will bind thee fast, and deliver thee into their hand, but surely we will not kill thee. And they bound him with 2 new cords, and brought him up from the rock. And when he came unto Lehi, the Philistines shouted against him, and the Spirit of the Lord came mightily upon him, and the cords that were upon his arms became as flax that was burnt with fire, and his bands loosed from off his hands. And he found a new jawbone of an ass, and put forth his hand, and took it, and slew 1,000 men therewith. And Samson said, With the jawbone of an ass, heaps upon heaps, with the jaw of an ass have I slain 1,000 men. And it came to pass, when he had made an end of speaking, that he cast away the jawbone out of his hand, and called that place Ramath-lehi. And he was sore athirst, and called on the Lord, and said, Thou hast given this great deliverance into the hand of thy servant, and now shall I die for thirst, and fall into the hand of the uncircumcised? But God clave an hollow place that was in the jaw, and there came water thereout. And when he had drunk, his spirit came again, and he revived. Wherefore he called the name thereof En-Hakkor, which is in Lehi unto this day. And he judged Israel in the days of the Philistines 20 years.

Judges 16. Then went Samson to Gaza, and saw there an harlot, and went in unto her. And it was told the Gazites, saying, Samson is come hither. And they compassed him in, and laid wait for him all night in the gate of the city, and were quiet all the night, saying, In the morning, when it is day, we shall kill him. And Samson lay till midnight, and arose at midnight, and took the doors of the gate of the city, and the two posts, and went away with them, bar and all, and put them upon his shoulders, and carried them to the top of an hill that is before Hebron. And it came to pass afterward that he loved the woman in the valley of Sorek, whose name was Delilah. And the lords of the Philistines came up unto her, and said unto her, Entice him, and see wherein his great strength lieth, and by what means we may prevail against him, that we may bind him to afflict him. And we will give thee, every one of us, 1,100 pieces of silver. And Delilah said to Samson, Tell me, I pray thee, wherein thy great strength lieth, and wherewith thou mightest be bound to afflict thee. And Samson said unto her, If they bind me with 7 green withs that were never dried, then shall I be weak and be as another man. Then the lords of the Philistines brought up to her 7 green withs which had not been dried, and she bound him with them. Now there were men lying in wait, abiding with her in the chamber. And she said unto him, The Philistines be upon thee, Samson. And he brake the withs as a thread of tow is broken when it toucheth the fire. So his strength was not known. And Delilah said unto Samson, Behold, thou hast mocked me, and told me lies. Now tell me, I pray thee, wherewith thou mightest be bound. And he said unto her, If they bind me fast with new ropes that never were occupied, then shall I be weak, and as another man. Delilah therefore took new ropes, and bound him therewith, and said unto him, The Philistines be upon thee, Samson. And there were liars in waiting, abiding in the chamber. And he brake them from off his arms like a thread. And Delilah said unto Samson, Hitherto thou hast mocked me, and told me lies. Tell me wherewith thou mightest be bound. And he said unto her, If thou weavest the 7 locks of my head with the web. And she fastened it with the pin, and said unto him, The Philistines be upon thee, Samson. And he awaked out of his sleep, and went away with the pin of the beam, and with the web. And she said unto him, How canst thou say, I love thee, when thine heart is not with me? Thou hast mocked me these 3 times, and hast not told me wherein thy great strength lieth. And it came to pass, when she pressed him daily with her words, and urged him, so that his soul was vexed unto death, that he told her all his heart, and said unto her, There hath not a razor come upon mine head, for I have been a Nazarite unto God from my mother's womb. If I be shaven, then my strength will go from me, and I shall become weak, and be like any other man. And when Delilah saw that he had told her all his heart, she sent and called for the lords of the Philistines, saying, Come up this once, for he hath shewed me all his heart. Then the lords of the Philistines came up unto her, and brought money in their hand. And she made him sleep upon her knees, and she called for a man, and she caused him to shave off the 7 locks of his head. And she began to afflict him, and his strength went from him. And she said, The Philistines be upon thee, Samson. And he awoke out of his sleep, and said, I will go out as at other times before, and shake myself. And he wist not that the Lord was departed from him. But the Philistines took him, and put out his eyes, and brought him down to Gaza, and bound him with fetters of brass, and he did grind in the prison house. Howbeit, the hair of his head began to grow again after he was shaven. Then the lords of the Philistines gathered them together for to offer a great sacrifice unto Dagon their god, and to rejoice, for they said, Our God hath delivered Samson our enemy into our hand. And when the people saw him, they praised their god, for they said, Our God hath delivered into our hands our enemy and the destroyer of our country, which slew many of us. And it came to pass, when their hearts were merry, that they said, Call for Samson, that he may make us sport. And they called for Samson out of the prison house, and he made them sport, and they set him between the pillars. And Samson said unto the lad that held him by the hand, Suffer me that I may feel the pillars whereupon the house standeth, that I may lean upon them. Now the house was full of men and women, and all the lords of the Philistines were there, and there were upon the roof about 3,000 men and women that beheld while Samson made sport.
And Samson called unto the Lord and said, O Lord God, remember me, I pray thee, and strengthen me, I pray thee, only this once, O God, that I may be at once avenged of the Philistines for my two eyes. And Samson took hold of the two middle pillars upon which the house stood, and on which it was borne up, of the one with his right hand, and of the other with his left. And Samson said, Let me die with the Philistines. And he bowed himself with all his might, and the house fell upon the lords, and upon all the people that were therein. So the dead which he slew at his death were more than they which he slew in his life. Then his brethren and all the house of his father came down and took him, and brought him up, and buried him between Zorah and Eshtaol, in the burying place of Manoah his father. And he judged Israel 20 years. Judges 17. And there was a man out of Mount Ephraim, whose name was Micah. And he said unto his mother, The 1,100 shekels of silver that were taken from thee, about which thou cursed, and spakest of also in mine ears, behold, the silver is with me, I took it. And his mother said, Blessed be thou of the Lord, my son. And when he had restored the 1,100 shekels of silver to his mother said, I had wholly dedicated the silver unto the Lord from my hand for my son, to make a graven image and a molten image. Now therefore I will restore it unto thee. Yet he restored the money unto his mother, and his mother took 200 shekels of silver, and gave them to the founder, who made thereof a graven image and a molten image, and they were in the house of Micah. And the man Micah had an house of gods, and made an ephod and teraphim, and consecrated one of his sons, who became his priest. In those days there was no king in Israel, but every man did that which was right in his own eyes. And there was a young man out of Bethlehem, Judah, of the family of Judah, who was a Levite, and he sojourned there. And the man departed out of the city from Bethlehem, Judah, to sojourn where he could find a place. And he came to Mount Ephraim, to the house of Micah, as he journeyed. And Micah said unto him, Whence comest thou? And he said unto him, I am a Levite of Bethlehem, Judah, and I go to sojourn where I may find a place. And Micah said unto him, Dwell with me, and be unto me a father and a priest, and I will give thee 10 shekels of silver by the year, and a suit of apparel, and thy victuals. So the Levite went in. And the Levite was content to dwell with the man, and the young man was unto him as one of his sons. And Micah consecrated the Levite, and the young man became his priest, and was in the house of Micah. Then said Micah, Now know I that the Lord will do me good, seeing I have a Levite to be my priest. Judges 18. In those days there was no king in Israel, and in those days the tribe of the Danites sought them an inheritance to dwell in. For unto that day all their inheritance had not fallen unto them among the tribes of Israel. And the children of Dan sent of their family 5 men from their coasts, men of valor, from Zorah and from Eshtaol, to spy out the land and to search it. And they said unto them, Go, search the land, who, when they came to Mount Ephraim, to the house of Micah, they lodged there.

and saw the people that were therein, how they dwelt careless after the manner of the Zidonians, quiet and secure. And there was no magistrate in the land that might put them to shame in anything. And they were far from the Zidonians, and had no business with any man. And they came unto their brethren to Zorah and Eshtaol, and their brethren said unto them, What say ye? And they said, Arise, that we may go up against them, for we have seen the land, and behold, it is very good. And are ye still? Be not slothful to go, and to enter to possess the land. When ye go, ye shall come unto a people secure, and to a large land. For God hath given it into your hands, a place where there is no want of anything that is in the earth. And there went from thence of the family of the Danites, out of Zorah and out of Eshtaol, 600 men appointed with weapons of war. And they went up and pitched in Kirjath-Jearim in Judah, wherefore they called that place Manahedan unto this day. Behold, it is behind Kirjath-Jearim. And they passed thence unto Mount Ephraim, and came unto the house of Micah. Then answered the five men that went to spy out the country of Laish, and said unto their brethren, Do we know that there is in these houses an ephod, and teraphim, and a graven image, and a molten image? Now therefore consider what ye have to do. And they turned thitherward, and came to the house of the young man the Levite, even unto the house of Micah, and saluted him. And the 600 men appointed with their weapons of war, which were of the children of Dan, stood by the entering of the gate. And the five men that went to spy out the land went up and came in thither, and took the graven image, and the ephod, and the teraphim, and the molten image. And the priest stood in the entering of the gate with the 600 men that were appointed with weapons of war. And these went into Micah's house, and fetched the carved image, the ephod, and the teraphim, and the molten image. Then said the priest unto them, What do we? And they said unto him, Hold thy peace, lay thine hand upon thy mouth, and go with us, and be to us a father and a priest. Is it better for thee to be a priest unto the house of one man, or that thou be a priest unto a tribe and a family in Israel? And the priest's heart was glad, and he took the ephod, and the teraphim, and the graven image, and went in the midst of the people. So they turned and departed, and put the little ones, and the cattle, and the carriage before them. And when they were a good way from the house of Micah, the men that were in the houses near to Micah's house were gathered together, and overtook the children of Dan. And they cried unto the children of Dan, and they turned their faces, and said unto Micah, What aileth thee, that thou comest with such a company? And he said, Ye have taken away my gods, which I made, and the priest, and ye are gone away. And what have I more? And what is this that ye say unto me, What aileth thee? And the children of Dan said unto him, Let not thy voice be heard among us, lest angry fellows run upon thee, and thou lose thy life with the lives of thy household. And the children of Dan went their way. And when Micah saw that they were too strong for him, he turned and went back into his house. And they took the things which Micah had made, and the priest which he had, and came unto Laish, unto a people that were at quiet and secure. And they smote them with the edge of the sword, and burnt the city with fire. And there was no deliverer, because it was far from Zidon, and they had no business with any man, and it was in the valley that lieth by Betharob. And they built a city, and dwelt therein. And they called the name of the city Dan, after the name of Dan their father, who was born unto Israel. Howbeit the name of the city was Laish at first. And the children of Dan set up the graven image, and Jonathan the son of Gershom, the son of Manasseh, he and his sons were priests to the tribe of Dan until the day of the captivity of the land. And they set them up Micah's graven image, which he made, all the time that the house of God was in Shiloh.

0: Judges 19. And it came to pass in those days, when there was no king in Israel, that there was a certain Levite sojourning on the side of Mount Ephraim, who took to him a concubine out of Bethlehem, Judah. And his concubine played the whore against him, and went away from him unto her father's house, to Bethlehem, Judah, and was there 4 whole months. And her husband arose and went after her, to speak friendly unto her, and to bring her again, having his servant with him, and a couple of asses. And she brought him into her father's house. And when the father of the damsel saw him, he rejoiced to meet him. And his father-in-law, the damsel's father, retained him. And he abode with him 3 days, so they did eat and drink, and lodged there. And it came to pass on the 4th day, when they arose early in the morning, that he rose up to depart. And the damsel's father said unto his son-in-law, Comfort thine heart with a morsel of bread, and afterward go your way. And they sat down, and did eat and drink, both of them together. For the damsel's father hath said unto the man, Be content, I pray thee, and tarry all night, and let thine heart be merry. And when the man rose up to depart, his father-in-law urged him, therefore he lodged there again. And he arose early in the morning on the 5th day to depart. And the damsel's father said, Comfort thine heart, I pray thee. And they tarried until afternoon, and they did eat, both of them. And when the man rose up to depart, he and his concubine and his servant, his father-in-law, the damsel's father, said unto him, Behold, now the day draweth toward evening. I pray you, tarry all night. Behold, the day groweth to an end. Lodge here, that thine heart may be merry, and tomorrow get you early on your way, that thou mayest go home. And the man would not tarry that night, but he rose up and departed, and came over against Jebus, which is Jerusalem, and there were with him 2 asses saddled, his concubine also was with him. And when they were by Jebus, the day was far spent, and the servant said unto his master, Come, I pray thee, and let us turn into the city of the Jebusites, and lodge in it. And his master said unto him, We will not turn aside hither into the city of a stranger, that is not of the children of Israel, we will pass over to Gibeah. And he said unto his servant, Come, and let us draw near to one of these places to lodge all night, in Gibeah or in Ramah. And they passed on and went their way, and the sun went down upon them when they were by Gibeah, which belongeth to Benjamin. And they turned aside thither to go in and to lodge in Gibeah. And when he went in, he set him down in a street of the city, for there was no man that took him into his house to lodging. And behold, there came an old man from his work out of the field at even, which was also of Mount Ephraim. And he sojourned in Gibeah, but the men of the place were Benjamites. And when he had lifted up his eyes, he saw a wayfaring man in the street of the city. And the old man said, Whither goest thou, and whence comest thou? And he said unto him, We are passing from Bethlehem, Judah, toward the side of Mount Ephraim. From thence am I. And I went to Bethlehem, Judah, but I am now going to the house of the Lord, and there is no man that receiveth me to house. Yet there is both straw and provender for our asses, and there is bread and wine also for me, and for thy handmaid, and for the young man which is with thy servants. There is no want of anything. And the old man said, Peace be with thee. Howsoever, let all thy wants lie upon me, only lodge not in the street. So he brought him into his house, and gave provender unto the asses, and they washed their feet, and did eat and drink. Now as they were making their hearts merry, behold, the men of the city, certain sons of Belial, beset the house round about, and beat at the door, and spake to the master of the house, the old man, saying, Bring forth the man that came into thine house, that we may know him. And the man, the master of the house, went out unto them, and said unto them, Nay, my brethren, nay, I pray you, do not so wickedly, seeing that this man is come into mine house, do not this folly. Behold, here is my daughter, a maiden, and his concubine. Them I will bring out now, and humble ye them, and do with them what seemeth good unto you. But unto this man do not so vile a thing. But the men would not hearken to him, so the man took his concubine, and brought her forth unto them. And they knew her, and abused her all the night until the morning. And when the day began to spring, they let her go. Then came the woman in the dawning of the day, and fell down at the door of the man's house, where her lord was, till it was light. And her lord rose up in the morning, and opened the doors of the house, and went out to go his way. And behold, the woman his concubine was fallen down at the door of the house, and her hands were upon the threshold. And he said unto her, Up, and let us be going. But none answered. Then the man took her up upon an ass, and the man rose up and gat him unto his place. And when he was come into his house, he took a knife and laid hold on his concubine, and divided her together with her bones into 12 pieces, and sent her into all the coasts of Israel. And it was so that all that saw it said, There was no such deed done nor seen from the day that the children of Israel came up out of the land of Egypt unto this day. Consider of it, take advice, and speak your minds. Judges 20. Then all the children of Israel went out, and the congregation was gathered together as one man, from Dan even to Beersheba, with the land of Gilead, unto the Lord in Mizpeh. And the chief of all the people, even of all the tribes of Israel, presented themselves in the assembly of the people of God, 400,000 footmen that drew sword. Now the children of Benjamin heard that the children of Israel were gone up to Mizpeh. Then said the children of Israel, Tell us, how was this wickedness? And the Levite, the husband of the woman that was slain, answered and said, I came into Gibeah, that belongeth to Benjamin, I and my concubine, to lodge. And the men of Gibeah rose against me, and beset the house round about me by night, and thought to have slain me. But my concubine have they forced, that she is dead. And I took my concubine, and cut her in pieces, and sent her throughout all the country of the inheritance of Israel, for they have committed lewdness and folly in Israel. Behold, ye are all children of Israel, give here your advice and counsel. And all the people arose as one man, saying, We will not any of us go to his tent, neither will we any of us turn into his house. But now this shall be the thing which we will do to Gibeah. We will go up by lot against it. And we will take 10 men of 100 throughout all the tribes of Israel, and 100 of 1,000, and 1,000 out of 10,000, to fetch victual for the people, that they may do, when they come to Gibeah of Benjamin, according to all the folly that they have wrought in Israel. So all the men of Israel were gathered against the city, knit together as one man. And the tribes of Israel sent men through all the tribe of Benjamin, saying, What wickedness is this that is done among you? Now therefore deliver us the men, the children of Belial, which are in Gibeah, that we may put them to death, and put away evil from Israel. But the children of Benjamin would not hearken to the voice of their brethren, the children of Israel. But the children of Benjamin gathered themselves together out of the cities unto Gibeah, to go out to battle against the children of Israel. And the children of Benjamin were numbered at that time out of the cities, 26,000 men that drew sword, beside the inhabitants of Gibeah, which were numbered 700 chosen men. Among all this people there were 700 chosen men left-handed. Every one could sling stones at an hairbreadth and not miss. And the men of Israel beside Benjamin were numbered 400,000 men that drew sword. All these were men of war. And the children of Israel arose and went up to the house of God, and asked counsel of God, and said, Which of us shall go up first to battle against the children of Benjamin? And the Lord said, Judah shall go up first. And the children of Israel rose up in the morning and encamped against Gibeah. And the men of Israel went out to battle against Benjamin, and the men of Israel put themselves in array to fight against them at Gibeah. And the children of Benjamin came forth out of Gibeah, and destroyed down to the ground of the Israelites that day 22,000 men. And the people and men of Israel encouraged themselves, and set their battle again in array in the place where they put themselves in array the first day. And the children of Israel went up and wept before the Lord until even, and asked counsel of the Lord, saying, Shall I go up again to battle against the children of Benjamin, my brother? And the Lord said, Go up against him. And the children of Israel came near against the children of Benjamin the second day. And Benjamin went forth against them out of Gibeah the second day, and destroyed down to the ground of the children of Israel again 18,000 men. All these drew the sword. Then all the children of Israel and all the people went up and came unto the house of God, and wept, and sat there before the Lord, and fasted that day until even, and offered burnt offerings and peace offerings before the Lord. And the children of Israel inquired of the Lord, for the ark of the covenant of God was there in those days. And Phinehas, the son of Eleazar, the son of Aaron, stood before it in those days, saying, Shall I yet again go out to battle against the children of Benjamin my brother, or shall I cease? And the Lord said, Go up, for tomorrow I will deliver them into thine hand. And Israel set liers in wait around Gibeah. And the children of Israel went up against the children of Benjamin on the third day, and put themselves in array against Gibeah as at other times. And the children of Benjamin went out against the people, and were drawn away from the city, and they began to smite of the people, and kill, as at other times, in the highways, of which one goeth up to the house of God, and the other to Gibeah in the field, about 30 men of Israel. And the children of Benjamin said, They are smitten down before us as at the first. But the children of Israel said, Let us flee and draw them from the city unto the highways. And all the men of Israel rose up out of their place, and put themselves in array at Baltimore. And the liers in wait of Israel came forth out of their places, even out of the meadows of Gibeah. And there came against Gibeah 10,000 chosen men out of all Israel. And the battle was sore, but they knew not that evil was near them. And the Lord smote Benjamin before Israel, and the children of Israel destroyed of the Benjamites that day 25,000 and 100 men. All these drew the sword. So the children of Benjamin saw that they were smitten, for the men of Israel gave place to the Benjamites, because they trusted unto the liers in wait which they had set beside Gibeah. And the liers in wait hasted and rushed upon Gibeah, and the liers in wait drew themselves along, and smote all the city with the edge of the sword. Now there was an appointed sign between the men of Israel and the liers in wait, that they should make a great flame with smoke rise up out of the city. And when the men of Israel retired in the battle, Benjamin began to smite and kill of the men of Israel about 30 persons. For they said, Surely they are smitten down before us, as in the first battle. But when the flame began to arise up out of the city with a pillar of smoke, the Benjamites looked behind them, and behold, the flame of the city ascended up to heaven. And when the men of Israel turned again, the men of Benjamin were amazed, for they saw that evil was come upon them. Therefore they turned their backs before the men of Israel unto the way of the wilderness, but the battle overtook them, and them which came out of the cities they destroyed in the midst of them. Thus they enclosed the Benjamites round about, and chased them, and trod them down with ease over against Gibeah toward the sunrising. And there fell of Benjamin 18,000 men. All these were men of valor. And they turned and fled toward the wilderness unto the rock of Rimmon, and they gleaned of them in the highways 5,000 men, and pursued hard after them unto Gidom, and slew 2,000 men of them. So that day all which fell of Benjamin were 25,000 men that drew the sword. All these were men of valor. But 600 men turned and fled to the wilderness unto the rock Rimmon, and abode in the rock Rimmon 4 months. And the men of Israel turned again upon the children of Benjamin, and smote them with the edge of the sword, as well the men of every city, as the beast and all that came to hand. Also they set on fire all the cities that they came to. Judges 21. Now the men of Israel had sworn in Mizpeh, saying, There shall not any of us give his daughter unto Benjamin to wife. And the people came to the house of God, and abode there till even before God, and lifted up their voices, and wept sore, and said, O Lord God of Israel, why is this come to pass in Israel, that there should be today one tribe lacking in Israel? And it came to pass on the morrow that the people rose early, and built there an altar, and offered burnt offerings and peace offerings. And the children of Israel said, Who is there among all the tribes of Israel that came not up with the congregation unto the Lord? For they had made a great oath concerning him that came not up to the Lord to Mizpeh, saying, He shall surely be put to death. And the children of Israel repented them for Benjamin their brother, and said, There is one tribe cut off from Israel this day. How shall we do for wives for them that remain, seeing we have sworn by the Lord that we will not give them of our daughters to wives? And they said, What one is there of the tribes of Israel that came not up to Mizpeh to the Lord? And behold, there came none to the camp from Jabesh Gilead to the assembly. For the people were numbered, and behold, there was none of the inhabitants of Jabesh Gilead there. And the congregation sent thither 12,000 men of the valiantest, and commanded them, saying, Go and smite the inhabitants of Jabesh-Gilead with the edge of the sword, with the women and the children. And this is the thing that ye shall do. Ye shall utterly destroy every male and every woman that hath lain by man. And they found among the inhabitants of Jabesh-Gilead 400 young virgins that had known no man by lying with any male. And they brought them unto the camp to Shiloh, which is in the land of Canaan. And the whole congregation sent some to speak to the children of Benjamin that were in the rock Rimmon, and to call peaceably unto them. And Benjamin came again at that time, and they gave them wives which they had saved alive of the women of Jabesh-Gilead, and yet so they sufficed them not. And the people repented them for Benjamin, because that the Lord had made a breach in the tribes of Israel. Then the elders of the congregation said, How shall we do for wives for them that remain, seeing the women are destroyed out of Benjamin? And they said, There must be an inheritance for them that be escaped of Benjamin, that a tribe be not lost out of Israel. Howbeit, we may not give them wives of our daughters, for the children of Israel have sworn, saying, Cursed be he that giveth a wife to Benjamin. Then they said, Behold, there is a feast of the Lord in Shiloh yearly, in a place which is on the north side of Bethel, on the east side of the highway that goeth up from Bethel to Shechem, and on the south of Labona. Therefore they commanded the children of Benjamin, saying, Go and lie in wait in the vineyards, and see, and behold, if the daughters of Shiloh come out to dance in dances, then come ye out of the vineyards, and catch you every man his wife of the daughters of Shiloh, and go to the land of Benjamin. And it shall be, when their fathers or their brethren come unto us to complain, that we will say unto them, Be favorable unto them for our sakes, because we reserved not to each man his wife in the war. For ye did not give unto them at this time that ye should be guilty. And the children of Benjamin did so, and took them wives according to their number of them that danced whom they caught. And they went and returned unto their inheritance, and repaired the cities, and dwelt in them. And the children of Israel departed thence at that time, every man to his tribe and to his family, and they went out from thence every man to his inheritance. In those days there was no king in Israel. Every man did that which was right in his own eyes.
1: 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Welcome again to Types and Figures on eBible Fellowship. As we've seen time and again, the language of the Bible is unique, and it distinctly is set apart from the language of the world. Of course, while it's true that the Bible does use the same words as found in the world's writings, it is also true that the Lord has developed in His piece of literature, the Bible, a very complex system which serves to hide truth from those God does not want to understand. And He does this by using the same words as any other book might, but by defining those words within the Bible itself. God has very cleverly written the Bible with a built-in dictionary equipped to define words only within His book. And for instance, we're going to be taking a look at the word fish, a very extremely common word the world over. People eat fish all the time. We're very familiar with that word. And of course, we find fish referred to in the Bible. But as we read about fish in the Bible, we have to remember that God will apply His own spiritual definition to that word. And fish, as it turns out, in our search of the Scriptures, can be used to typify men. And we read this in Habakkuk chapter 1, verse 14. There we read, And makest men as the fishes of the sea, as the creeping things that have no ruler over them? Now, once we have this biblical or spiritual definition in view, we can clearly see why the Lord Jesus called fishermen to be His apostles. We read about that in Matthew 4, verse 18. And Jesus, walking by the Sea of Galilee, saw two brethren, Simon called Peter and Andrew his brother, casting a net into the sea, for they were fishers. And He saith unto them, Follow me, and I will make you fishers of men. Now, the sending forth of the gospel into the world can be seen as an enormous fishing expedition. And finally, at the end of God's salvation program, he brings in a great catch of fish. And that's demonstrated in John 21, verse 8, where we read, "And the other disciples came in a little ship, for they were not far from land, but as it were 200 cubits, dragging the net with fishes. As soon then as they were come to land, they saw a fire of coals there, and fish laid thereon, and bread. Jesus saith unto them, Bring of the fish which ye have now caught. Simon Peter went up, and drew the net to land full of great fishes, 153. And for all there were so many, yet was not the net broken." Today's type and figure is fish, representing men in the Bible. And may the Lord continue to open our spiritual understanding of his word. Steve.

Greetings, everyone. This is Bob Grandy welcoming you to eBible Fellowship's program called Where's That Bible Verse? God tells us in Romans 15, verse 4, "For whatsoever things were written aforetime were written for our learning, that we through patience and comfort of the Scriptures might have hope." During this time, I'll slowly read and then repeat five random verses from the King James Bible, but I will not tell you where they are located in God's Word, the Bible. So listen carefully and try to identify which Bible book, chapter, and even the verse number where each verse can be found. Are you ready for today's verses? Here's the first verse. "Now the God of patience and consolation grant you to be like-minded one toward another according to Christ Jesus." I'll read it again. "Now the God of patience and consolation grant you to be like-minded one toward another according to Christ Jesus." Here's the second verse. "Blessed is the man that walketh not in the counsel of the ungodly, nor standeth in the way of sinners, nor sitteth in the seat of the scornful." I'll read it again. "Blessed is the man that walketh not in the counsel of the ungodly, nor standeth in the way of sinners, nor sitteth in the seat of the scornful." Here's the third verse. "She standeth in the top of high places, by the way in the places of the paths." And again, "She standeth in the top of high places, by the way in the places of the paths." Here's the fourth verse. "Blessed is he that readeth, and they that hear the words of this prophecy, and keep those things which are written therein, for the time is at hand." And again, "Blessed is he that readeth, and they that hear the words of this prophecy, and keep those things which are written therein, for the time is at hand." And here's the last verse. "And they smote the men that were at the door of the house with blindness, both small and great, so that they wearied themselves to find the door." I'll repeat it. "And they smote the men that were at the door of the house with blindness, both small and great, so that they wearied themselves to find the door." And we'll be back in a moment to discover where these scriptures are located in God's Word, the Bible.

All right, let's find out where today's verses are found in the Bible. Here's the first verse. Now the God of patience and consolation grant you to be like-minded one toward another, according to Christ Jesus. That verse is found in Romans 15, verse 5. That's Romans 15, verse 5. Here's the second verse. Blessed is the man that walketh not in the counsel of the ungodly, nor standeth in the way of sinners, nor sitteth in the seat of the scornful. That verse is found in Psalm 1, verse 1. Again, that's Psalm 1, verse 1. And here's the third verse. She standeth in the top of high places, by the way, in the places of the paths. That verse is found in Proverbs 8, verse 2. Again, that's Proverbs 8, verse 2. Here's the fourth verse. Blessed is he that readeth, and they that hear the words of this prophecy, and keep those things which are written therein, for the time is at hand. That verse is found in Revelation 1, verse 3. Revelation 1, verse 3. And here's the fifth and last verse. And they smote the men that were at the door of the house with blindness, both small and great, so that they wearied themselves to find the door. That verse is found in Genesis 19, verse 11. That's Genesis 19, verse 11. Thank you for joining us today to discover where's that Bible verse? And remember what God tells us in Psalm 119, verse 105. Thy word is a lamp unto my feet and a light unto my path.

0: Welcome to eBible Fellowship's Bible Study. In this series of Bible studies, we'll be taking a closer look at the Bible's evidence for the completion of the prolonged judgment day and the end of the world occurring in the year 2033. And now here's your host and Bible teacher, Chris McCann.
1: Welcome to eBible Fellowship's Bible Study in our ongoing series regarding biblical evidence for the end in 2033. This is study number 19, and we're going to look at the history of the world from its beginning. And we know the beginning, we know the year that God created the world, because the Lord has placed in the Bible, within the Bible, a biblical calendar. And it goes all the way from Adam, and we can trace it down and come to perfect dates, accurate dates, throughout biblical history, through the nation of Israel's history, and we come down to the destruction of Judah. We know the year, and we can project it into the future, to the birth of Christ in 7 BC, to the death of Christ on the cross in 33 AD, and so forth. God has provided this information for us because he knew that it would be essential for arriving at accurate time information when we would reach the end stage of Earth's history, which we have now done. Let's go to a verse in Deuteronomy chapter 32. Deuteronomy 32, and I'll start reading in verse 7. We'll read verses 7 and 8. Remember the days of old. Consider the years of many generations. Ask thy father, and he will show thee. Thy elders, and they will tell thee, when the Most High divided to the nations their inheritance, when he separated the sons of Adam, he set the bounds of the people according to the number of the children of Israel. And I'll stop there. We're told the Most High, who is God Almighty, the God of the Bible, when the Most High divided to the nations their inheritance. And just so we know what that means, the Lord continues when he separated the sons of Adam. So we should not think that this has to do with just the people of God only, but it has to do with all the sons of Adam, or all the descendants of Adam, all mankind. And again, the Most High divided to the nations their inheritance. What is the inheritance of mankind? That is, of the unsaved people that populate the nations of the world. Do they have an inheritance? Has God given them any inheritance? We know he's given an inheritance to his chosen people, to the elect. Each one receives the inheritance of eternal life and all that that encompasses, all the tremendously rich, bountiful blessings forevermore. But what is the inheritance to the sons of Adam, to the rest of mankind? And when we study the Bible and examine all the available information, we find that mankind's inheritance has to do with this world. It's limited to this world. They are temporal blessings that man receives from God. And God tells us that he sends rain and all seasons and sunny days and upon the just and unjust. He gives all human beings blessings of life of physical life and life in a world that does have sunny days, that man can go to the beach or he can grow his crops and harvest a nice crop of vegetables or fruit or whatever it is, and he can live off of the harvest, and he can feed his family from that which grows out of the ground that God has blessed with sunny days and rainy days, and man can enjoy the things that his harvest will bring him. And I'm just using the example of a farmer because that would be most representative, really, of mankind throughout the history of the world. And, of course, now we have people doing all sorts of occupations who earn their money, but it's the same principle. They are enjoying the things of the world, the various stages of a year, the different seasons, and what God has provided, the blessing that God gives with children. Who is it, first of all, who joins a man and a woman together in marriage? Well, it's God. And who is it that then blesses them with children? It's God who gives the children. It's God who gives man family and all of the wonderful things that accompany family. You know, we could go on. There's, you know, a tremendous number of temporal, earthly blessings that God has blessed mankind with, although they don't deserve it. They don't deserve it at all, because the same people who receive at the hand of God all these earthly blessings are spiritually in rebellion against him, and they're basically shaking their fist at him all along. Yet God is a good God and a merciful God, gracious and kind, and so he still provides for people to enjoy the earth. And not only that, not only in time past, but even now, even at a time wherein we have learned from the Bible that it is judgment day, that the world's day of appearing before God the judge has come. It is the time of the outpouring of the wrath of God. God is punishing the inhabitants of the earth with a spiritual judgment at this time. And nonetheless, even now, even in the day of his wrath, the day that all that awful language of the Bible warned about, and just horrible and frightening language that we have read, and still there can be a sunny day. Still the seasons are changing, and man sows his seed, and the rain falls, and the Lord prospers it, and it grows into a fruitful harvest, and God is still providing these earthly temporal blessings, although he is troubling man, we would have to say, in all the nations across the face of the earth, throughout, in various ways, and part of the trouble is economic, and it could impact crops and harvest, but you know, when we consider this is the day of God's wrath, the nations have been turned into hell. This is what the Bible has always foretold concerning mankind suffering in hell. This is hell. The world has been turned into an enormous graveyard because God shut the door of heaven and ended his salvation program, and effectively he sealed the fate of all sinners who were in their sin, all whom he did not save. And nonetheless, there's peaceful moments There are good moments, and some still have families, and they enjoy being with their wives or husbands and children, friends, and they can enjoy a good meal. They can enjoy a nice vacation. What a merciful God. What a kind God. And we still have people who speak against him as though he were some kind of monster, when they don't realize it's man who's the monster. It's man who is the rebellious one against his creator that has brought all the evil, all the wickedness, and all the misery that accompanies that to the world throughout its history, not God. God is a just and good God, and even those in outright rebellion against him, he has given an inheritance. And that's what this verse is telling us. When the Most High divided to the nations their inheritance, when he separated the sons of Adam, he set the bounds of the people according to the number of the children of Israel. Now, what could that mean, to set the bounds of the people? And again, who's in view? The sons of Adam. The sons of Adam. You know, the word bounds is also found in Psalm 74 in verse 17. Psalm 74. We read in verse 17, and here it's translated as borders. It says, "Thou hast set all the borders of the earth. Thou hast made summer and winter." And that's a significant final phrase there. "Thou hast made summer and winter." If we go to Zechariah 14, we find God joined summer and winter together in the context of Christ's coming. It says at the end of verse 5 in Zechariah 14, "Jehovah my God shall come, and all the saints with thee." And then in verse 8, "And it shall be in that day that living water shall go out from Jerusalem, half of them toward the former sea," or the eastern sea, "and half of them toward the hinder sea. In summer and in winter shall it be." So the Lord relates summer and winter to the time of the end. And that fits in with the first part of this statement. Psalm 74, 17, "Thou hast set all the borders of the earth. Thou hast made summer and winter." Summer and winter, because the Lord speaks of it at the time of the end of the world, is akin to a border or a bound for the earth, a bound for the people, the sons of Adam. It is the limit, in other words. That's what a border is. If you have a property border, or a nation has a border that signifies, well, on this side of that border is our nation, the other side is another nation. It's the limit of the nation. And here, it's the limitation that God has placed upon the sons of Adam, mankind. Well, that's very interesting. What else can we learn about this? Well, let's go back to Deuteronomy 32:8. "He set the bounds," or the borders of the people, "according to the number of the children of Israel." Now, we have another question to ask and try and figure out. The number of the children of Israel, which number would that be? Is it the number of the total number of Israelites? We do find a couple of times that in the book of Numbers, God numbered Israel when they came out of Egypt. And then later, after they had gone through the wilderness sojourn, the 40 years, he numbered them again. No, No, it can't be that, because this is really telling us about time, the bounds of the people being according to the number of the children of Israel has to do with a time number or a number that would identify with some sort of timeline or way of calculating years. And if you take the number of all Israel, 600 and some thousand, I think was the census, you're not going to be able to use that in any way to come to a timeline. No, it's not that. But there's another children of Israel, and this would be, or would have to be, more along the lines of what God is referring to, because there are the tribes of the children of Israel. And the tribes of the children of Israel, you might be thinking, well, there's 12 tribes, and that's true. Jacob had 12 sons who are the children of Israel, and Jacob had his name changed to Israel. So literally, the children of Israel would number 12, the 12 tribes of Israel. And the Bible makes many references to the 12 tribes. And yet, because one of the sons of Israel, one of the sons of Jacob, received a double portion from God, and Jacob recognized it when he entered into Egypt. It was Joseph, the son he thought was dead, and finally discovers that Joseph is alive and in Egypt, and not only in Egypt, but the second in command. And it was, one of the most incredible occurrences that you could read about in the Bible. And finally, when Jacob was about to die after spending 17 years in Egypt under the care and protection of his son Joseph, Joseph brought his two sons to Jacob in order that one received the blessing. And they were Ephraim and Manasseh. Ephraim and Manasseh, and you will recognize their names because they're the names of two tribes of Israel. Joseph, one of the 12 sons of Israel, of Jacob, turned into two tribes. And Ephraim and Manasseh became known as the tribes of Joseph. And you can see how that changes 12 tribes into 13 tribes. 12 into 13. And when we study the Bible, and we study everything in the Bible, when we do look into the Bible trying to find truth, we don't just study important things, because every word and everything that God touches upon is important. And so when we study the numbers of the Bible, and the numbers of the Bible are words, just like, we can write out the number 3, or we can quickly draw the number 3. It's the same thing in the Bible, except God always wrote it out. And so the number 3 or 10 or 12 or 13, they're words, and every word has spiritual meaning. And so when we study the number 13 in the Bible, we find in every case that I'm aware of, now maybe you can find an instance where this isn't true, and I would be happy to hear from you. You can write us at eBible Fellowship. info@ebiblefellowship.org is our email. If you find an instance, a single instance, where the number 13 does not have to do with the end of the world in one way or another. And the end of the world, there's, three major indicators or three major items that God focuses on at the end of the world. One is the judgment on the corporate church. The second is the judgment on the world. And the third is the unsealing of his word. Because in Daniel 12, 9 and 10, God told Daniel, seal up the word till the time of the end. And then in the next verse, the wise will understand, none of the wicked will understand. So at times, you may find the number 13 in relationship to God revealing his word. And because that is an end time item, something that is very much identified with the time of the end. And I have searched the Bible and I found the number 13 or multiples of 13. You can even, look for a number that breaks down like 130, 10 times 13, or the number 39 you'll find in the Bible, 3 times 13, or the number 26, 2 times 13. Whatever multiple, if it breaks down, every time that I've done this and seen this, you will find the context inevitably is one of those three things dealing with the end of the world. It'll focus on the judgment on the church, the judgment on the world, or focus on God revealing his truth or the truth of his word. And so it fits that there were 12 tribes of Israel, but actually 13. And, we might think, or as we consider the numbers of the Bible, the number 12, and the Bible defines its own words and provides its own definitions. And so when I say the number 13 points to the end, that's based on how God uses the number. Same thing with the number 12. It points to fullness. Fullness. 12 sons represent the children of Israel. And or look at Revelation 21 with New Jerusalem coming down from above, and God makes reference to 12 gates I don't want to turn there and read it. You can read it. It's 12, 12, 12, and even one time he speaks of 144 cubits, 12 times 12. And that helps to show that the Lord does look at multiples of a number in the same way that he looks at the number itself. 12 times 12 would just be an even greater emphasis on fullness. And in Revelation 21, it's the fullness of the city that consists of everyone he has saved. It is the complete number, the total number. All of the elect are really in view with that city coming down from above, the fullness of them. And so we find these two numbers come into view here as we're thinking of the children of Israel. The number 12, 12 tribes, yet actually 13 tribes. And if you've never thought along these lines before, never considered these things, God has some surprises like this in store for you. For instance, we know Israel were the Old Testament people of God, the ones that he dealt with. They were his outward representatives on the earth. There was no other nation, just Israel for their time period. And then in the New Testament era, God began dealing with the New Testament churches and congregations. And how did the New Testament church begin? Well, the Lord Jesus Christ selected 12 apostles, the 12 apostles of the Lamb. And one fell by reason of transgression, Judas, and he killed himself. And so that left 11 apostles. But you can find in Acts chapter 1 that they determine, well, there were two men who qualified to replace Judas. And then they selected Matthias by lot. So Matthias became the 12th apostle after Judas was dead. And yet we find the apostle Paul, and we even call him the apostle Paul, don't we? That the apostle Paul says that he was an apostle. In 1 Corinthians 15, it says in verse 9, "For I am the least of the apostles, that am not meet to be called an apostle, because I persecuted the church of God." Yet he was the least of the apostles, which means he was an apostle. And Paul is the 13th, and he meets the qualifications of an apostle, someone who had to have an encounter with Christ. And Paul did when the Lord met him on the road to Damascus and spoke to him. So same thing with the New Testament and the apostles, 12 apostles, but actually 13. And curiously, God tends to sort of cover or shroud the 13th, whether it be the 13 tribes. That's not highlighted, in other words, by God in the Bible. You have to carefully work it out. And likewise with 13 apostles, God doesn't highlight that either. But when you search and see, you find, yes, 13 tribes of Israel, 13 apostles. Yet the number 12 is often in view with both. Well, when we get together in our next study, we're going to look at the expected duration for Earth's history. It should have been 12,000 years, which would be the fullness of time for the inheritance of the sons of Adam. But in actuality, it turned into 13,000 years. And we'll talk more about that when we get together in our next study.
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1: Well, greetings, Bible students, and welcome to today's edition of E-Bible Fellowship's Bible Quiz. In Psalm 119, verse 130, we read, "The entrance of thy words giveth light. It giveth understanding unto the simple." And greetings again, gang. It's time for today's Bible quiz. Are we ready? Here's question number one. Fill in the blank. In the third epistle of John, we read that he wrote to the church, but a man named blank received them not because he loved to have the preeminence. Can you give that man's name? In the third epistle of John, we read that he wrote to the church, but a man named blank received them not because he loved to have the preeminence. Number two. The following is the first verse of what book? How doth the city sit solitary that was full of people? How is she become as a widow? She that was great among the nations and princess among the provinces, how is she become tributary? Can you tell what book that came from? It's the first verse of that book. How doth the city sit solitary that was full of people? How is she become as a widow? She that was great among the nations and princess among the provinces, how is she become tributary? Number three, fill in the blank. Let us hear the blank of the whole matter. Fear God and keep his commandments, for this is the whole duty of man. Rather well-known verse. Can you fill in that blank? Let us hear the blank of the whole matter. Fear God and keep his commandments, for this is the whole duty of man. Number four, true or false, Ruth was the great-grandmother of David. Is that true or false? Ruth was the great-grandmother of David. And number five, fill in the blank in this verse from 1 Corinthians. But now is Christ risen from the dead and become the blank of them that slept. Can you fill in that blank? But now is Christ risen from the dead and become the blank of them that slept. And we'll hear those answers in a moment.

And let's hear today's answers. Number one, fill in the blank. In the third epistle of John, we read that he wrote to the church, but a man named Diotrephes received them not, because he loved to have the preeminence. A man named Diotrephes received them not, because he loved to have the preeminence. That's 3 John, verse 9. Number 2, the following is the first verse of what book? How doth the city sit solitary that was full of people? How is she become as a widow? She that was great among the nations and princess among the provinces, how is she become tributary? That is the first verse of the book of Lamentations. Lamentations. Number 3, fill in the blank. Let us hear the conclusion of the whole matter. Fear God and keep his commandments, for this is the whole duty of man. The conclusion of the whole matter. Fear God and keep his commandments, for this is the whole duty of man. That's Ecclesiastes 12, verse 13. Number 4, true or false? Ruth was the great-grandmother of David, and that's true. Ruth was the mother of Obed. Obed was the father of Jesse, and Jesse was the father of David. And you'll read that in Ruth 4, 21 and 22. Ruth 4, 21 and 22. And number 5, fill in the blank in this verse from 1 Corinthians. But now is Christ risen from the dead and become the first fruits of them that slept. But now is Christ risen from the dead and become the first fruits of them that slept. And that's 1 Corinthians 15, verse 20. That's our eBible Fellowship Bible quiz for today. And may God bless your study in His Word.

The Bible speaks of two very important laws. Romans 8:2 declares, "The law of the Spirit of life in Christ Jesus hath made me free from the law of sin and death." During this time of Judgment Day, which began on May 21, 2011, someone is either under the law of life or the law of death. Those under the law of death have already, in effect, been killed by the sword of God's wrath when Judgment Day began, ending the day of salvation. But those of us who were saved by God before Judgment Day began are under the law of life. Christ Jesus lives in us and is working in us, conforming us into His own divine image of righteousness and true holiness. Our affection is toward the words of Christ, which are the words of the Bible. We love the Bible which God has made unto us, the law of life.

Hi, this is Harry Dysart with eBible Fellowship. Thanks for joining us for the Psalm of the Day. As our Lord says in His Word in Ephesians chapter 5, verses 19 and 20, speaking to yourselves in psalms and hymns and spiritual songs, singing and making melody in your heart to the Lord, giving thanks always for all things unto God and the Father, in the name of our Lord Jesus Christ. Psalm 111. Praise ye Jehovah. I will praise Jehovah with my whole heart, in the assembly of the upright, and in the congregation. The works of Jehovah are great, sought out of all them that have pleasure therein. His work is honorable and glorious, and his righteousness endureth forever. He hath made his wonderful works to be remembered. Jehovah is gracious and full of compassion. He hath given meat unto them that fear him. He will ever be mindful of his covenant. He hath showed his people the power of his works, that he may give them the heritage of the heathen. The works of his hands are verity and judgment. All his commandments are sure. They stand fast forever and ever, and are done in truth and uprightness. He sent redemption unto his people. He hath commanded his covenant forever. Holy and reverend is his name. The fear of Jehovah is the beginning of wisdom. A good understanding have all they that do his commandments. His praise endureth forever. As our Lord instructs us, we read in Psalm 47, verses 6 and 7, sing praises to God, sing praises unto our King, sing praises. For God is the King of all the earth, sing ye praises with understanding. Please join us again for the Psalm of the Day. May God's Word be praised.

0: 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With his Bible study, here's eBible Fellowship's Robert Daniels.
1: One of the things I would like to talk about today is many people have issue with the fact that God has saved a great multitude leading up to May 21, 2011. And many may be doubting that. Did God really save all these people, all his elect leading up to that day? You know, not because we didn't see physically this great multitude with our physical eye. It doesn't mean that it didn't happen. Never a time throughout the history of the world can anyone look at somebody and say, that person is saved or that person is saved. We can't do that. No one knows who is truly a child of God. Only God knows that. You see, only God knows who the elect are. Only God knows who he has saved throughout the world. We could never do that. God hasn't given us the ability to do that. Because God is the Savior. He's the one who saves. That's all. While all the true believers, we're just a servant. We're messengers of the gospel. And that's all we do is proclaim the gospel and God save who he wants to save. And he will save his elect. He has saved his elect leading up to May 21. That was the last day of salvation. And God came on that day, on May 21, 2011. The door to heaven was closed. No more salvation. And many people argue with that. They might say, that's not right. What about all the babies that are going to be born after that? And this world is still going on. And you see, the world is still going on. And how can you say that God is not saving anyone else? Well, God is God. The teaching, I believe, from the Bible is very clear that God has saved all his elect. And you know that God used family radio at that point, the faithful servant, Brother Camping. And God proclaimed the gospel throughout the world. Is it necessary that everyone heard it? Probably not, but the ones who God is going to save, his elect, heard the warning. I mean, what does it take to save someone? All you have to do is somebody be driving down the highway and they see the sign, remember the billboards, God's word is on it. If that person is one of God's elect, they read that verse, or not even a verse, maybe this is a line. And God could use that to save a person. All he has to do is read that verse. And if that person is one of God's elect, God will save that person. Does it mean that he understands all of that teaching? Or does he understand, what about the baby in the womb leading up to May 21? This woman is with child and she's reading the Bible out loud. That baby could hear, like John the Baptist in the womb. That baby hears the word of God. God saved that child. What does that child understand? Remember, faith doesn't come by understanding. It comes by hearing. It comes by hearing. And God could save that person. We don't know that baby saved or that person. We could never tell. But if that person is truly saved, it will show up in their lives somehow that God has saved that person. It doesn't mean that they're going to understand all the doctrines, the teachings of the Bible and all that. No. God could save that person. In a way, in that country somewhere, he received the tract. Remember, there was plenty of mission trips that went out throughout the world. And God, I believe, saved a great multitude of people and leading up to May 21. So I think many people are beginning to doubt, where are these people? Where are they? Well, they're in the world. Not because we didn't see it physically, but God, I believe, has saved all his elect leading up to May 21. And now we're living in that day of judgment. I'll use a few examples. In Acts chapter 13, let's read this passage in Acts chapter 13, verse 44. We're going to start reading it in verse 44. Acts chapter 13, verse 44. We're going to read up to verse 49. Verse 44 of Acts 13. And the next Sabbath day, came almost the whole city together to hear the word of God. But when the Jews saw the multitudes, they were filled with envy, and spake against those things which were spoken by Paul, contradicting and blaspheming. Now, that does sound like the world. Remember, you're proclaiming the true gospel. True gospel. You know, the church or people doesn't accept it. Remember when we were saying that what the world, the church does, they cling to the point that no man knows, but they're not looking at the rest of the Bible. You know, they contradict these things and the world is right behind them, agreeing whatever what the world says. This sounds just like the world of our day. And he goes, and in verse 46, then Paul and Barnabas waxed bold and said, it was necessary that the word of God should first have been spoken to you, but seeing ye put it from you and judge yourselves unworthy of everlasting life, lo, we turn to the Gentiles. For thus saith the Lord, hath the Lord commanded us, saying, I have set thee to be a light of the Gentiles, that thou shouldest be for salvation unto the ends of the earth. And when the Gentiles heard this, they were glad and glorified the word of the Lord, and as many as were ordained to eternal life believed. Now, Paul knew who they were, those who were ordained to life when he was preaching the gospel? No. He didn't know how many or who they were as he was bringing the gospel. Just like in our day, the gospel went out throughout the world. Do we know who the elect were when God saved them? It's impossible for us to know. But here, Paul preached, and those God says in verse 48, as many as were ordained to eternal life believed. We know these people were truly saved because some of these people, as he preached the gospel to them, they believed. As his true saving, God gave them the faith. God saved them. And Paul and the apostle didn't know who they were. It's not our business to count if there's a room of 100 people. Well, I know 50 people became saved. We don't know that. Those who have truly become saved are only known by God himself. That's it. We don't know who they are. And verse 49, and the word of the Lord was published throughout all the region. So this 200 million that could be a very literal number, I believe, that became saved throughout during the day of salvation outside the churches, many people go and say, oh no, that's, where are they? It's none of our business. We can't know who they are that God has saved. You may suspect that God may save that person, but it's a suspicion. We don't really know. We don't really know who God has truly saved. It's God's business. And we leave salvation in God's hands. You know, what about some of these people are in far yonder countries who, if they're found reading a Bible, they may cost them their life, and God has saved that person. It's God's business who he has saved. Let's look at another verse. We know that word believe is used throughout the whole Bible in many, many places, as the number 4100, and it's used many places throughout the Bible, like in Acts chapter 4, verses 1 to 4, and it says, and as they spake unto the people, the priests and the captain of the temple and the Sadducees came upon them, being grieved that they taught the people and preach through Jesus the resurrection from the dead. I believe it was the Sadducees who didn't believe in the resurrection. They didn't believe the resurrection. But here they are again being grieved when the true gospel is being proclaimed. Man never accepted the true gospel, but if it's a false gospel, mankind will go after it. And verse 3 says, and they laid hands on them and put them in hold unto the next day, and it was now eventide. Howbeit, many of them which heard the word believed. God saved them. And a number of men were about 5,000. See, God gave us a number. 5,000. That they were truly saved. See, so here we know that God saved a great multitude here. They believed. And true saving belief comes from God himself. Many people have an intellectual thing, but if God has not given that person a new heart, then they can't truly believe the gospel, because God says, believe, faith is a gift from God. It's only way we could truly believe the gospel is when God has given that person a new heart. Then we'll believe. But many people, they just have an intellectual belief. They it's like the sower. 1 minute they believe, and when trials and tribulation comes, they fall away. And so forth. And it's used in another place in the Bible. Like, look at Acts chapter 15, another place. It's used many places in the Bible, but these are just a few places where it's used. Acts chapter 15, verse 7 and 9 says, "And when there had been much disputing, Peter rose up and said unto them, Men and brethren, ye know how that a good while ago God made choice." God made choice among us. God made a choice, not us. We choose. We're going to choose the wrong way. God has made a choice to save one and didn't save the other. He said he made choice among us that the Gentiles by the mouth should hear the word of the gospel and believe. And God, which knoweth the hearts, bear them witness, giving them the Holy Ghost, even as he did unto us. So when God gives somebody the Holy Ghost, which is the Holy Spirit, and God says without the Spirit of God, we're none of his. So when somebody truly becomes saved, God has given them the Holy Spirit. People could argue the fact that they're saved, but if God hasn't give them the Holy Spirit, then they're not. So it's used many places in the Bible. But my point is, when the disciples preach to the multitude all that God has saved, elect to salvation, he saved them. And they didn't know who they were. But God tells us in the Bible that as the disciples would go about to preach the gospel, the elect, who were elect to salvation, God saved them. God saved them. It's not for us to know who they are. And it's so in our day, when God, during the day of salvation, and the great multitude that he has saved, and many are disputing that, God saved them. We didn't see anything physically happen to that person, but God has applied his word to the hearts of that person, and he saved that great multitude. And now we're living in the day where the doors of salvation is closed. And that's another issue with many people, that the door to heaven now is closed. It's not the remember leading up to Noah's day? How long did the gospel go forth? And when Noah was building the ark, over some 100 years, as he built this vessel, and God clearly tells us in the Bible that he was a preacher, and a faithful preacher of God's word would warn the people of coming judgment, of the flood. And how many people were living during that day? Probably a couple million. Probably a couple million people that were living in that day. And you could see him now through the mind's eye that as he was building this vast vessel, that he would tell the people of the coming flood. And the people living in Noah's day, they're no different than any people living here in our day. They didn't listen. They went about their business. They do their daily routine like anyone else. But here's this faithful preacher. He never stopped saying that. He never stopped saying the flood was coming. We may say Judgment Day, May 21. And he would warn them. See how God is patient? His patience. He sent forth the gospel and the word got around, didn't it? They would hear about this man over here, and you would see now this great vessel taking shape. It's coming, you know, you see coming now, like a builder building a house, you know. You start to see the foundation and you see the house sooner or later, and he would just go forth and he would tell them. And typical human beings, we don't listen. We don't listen. And same as in that day, they didn't listen. Does that mean that Noah wasn't bringing forth the true gospel? Of course he was. He was bringing forth the truth. Look at when the gospel went out during leading up to May 12, 21. What was the world doing? Did they care about it? uh-oh, the mockers were out in force. You saw it. I saw it on TV a few times, and they were just laughing. I know on my job they were talking about having a May 21 party, a May 21 end of the world. Oh yeah, that's what they call it, the end of the world party, and they were having a ball laughing. It's no different in the days of Noah, but as you see now, when it was completed, they went in. How many people God saved from the flood of that day, out of possibly 2 million? Eight. Eight. So why is it impossible that in our day that God cannot close the door to heaven and save 200 million throughout the history of the world, and the majority of the world he can leave behind? God always talk about getting this a little bit, probably getting ahead of myself, but the true believers in this world is always a remnant, always few. It was never a great amount compared to the population of our day, which is over 7 billion. God always talks about the true believers as when it's truly saved as a few. That's few in number. The true believers are the minority in this world. We're always a minority. Where there was a man in the Old Testament who was in a similar situation, but not the same. 1 Kings. Let's turn over to 1 Kings. He thought he was completely alone, but he wasn't. But he didn't know it. He didn't know it. I know we're familiar with this passage. In 1 Kings chapter 19, we're going to start reading at verse 1. We might think that, where are these 200 million? Where are they? You at work, you around, you see unsaved men, you know, and what they do. They show no evidence of salvation. So where is this great multitude? In 1 Kings chapter 19, verse 1. And then I will drop down and read a few more verses. It says, "And Ahab told Jezebel all that Elijah had done, with all how he had slain all the prophets with the sword. Then Jezebel sent a messenger unto Elijah, saying, So let the gods do to me, and more also, if I make not thy life as the life of one of them by tomorrow about this time. And when he saw that, he arose and went for his life, and came to Beersheba, which belongeth to Judah, and left his servant there." Let's read on down to verse 4. "But he himself went a day's journey into the wilderness, and came and sat under a juniper tree, and he requested for himself that he might die, and said, It is enough now, O Jehovah, take away my life, for I am not better than my fathers." And skip down to verse 13, Kings 19. Verse 13 says, "And it was so, when Elijah heard it, that he wrapped his face in his mantle, and went out, and stood in the entering of the cave. And behold, there came a voice unto him, and said, What doest thou here, Elijah? And he said, I have been very jealous for Jehovah God of hosts, because the children of Israel have forsaken thy covenant, thrown down thine altars, and slain thy prophets with the edge of the sword. And I, even I alone," he thought he was all by himself, "am left, and they seek my life to take it away." Oh, he was in situation. And he goes on in verse 15, "And Jehovah said unto him, Go, return on thy way to the wilderness of Damascus. And when thou goest, anoint Hazael to be king over Syria." And let's read on down to verse 18 and verse 16. "And Jehu the son of Nimshi shalt thou anoint to be king over Israel. And Elisha the son of Shaphath of Abel-Meholath shalt thou anoint to be prophet in thy room. And it shall come to pass that him that escapeth the sword of Hazael shall Jehu slay, and him that escapeth from the sword of Jehu shall Elijah slay." And here's verse 18. "Yet have I left me 7,000 in Israel, all the knees which have not bowed unto Baal, and every mouth which hath not kissed him." Now, did Elijah know that there were 7,000 in Israel that God has, I believe, saved here? He had no idea that there were 7,000 people there who did not bow the knee to Baal. He didn't know who they were. He thought he was all by himself. He thought that he was all by himself. But yet, there were 7,000 there that didn't bow the knee to Baal or kiss his mouth. So in our day, is it possible that God could save this great multitude out there in this world today? Of course it is. Of course it's possible that God could do that, because salvation is a very quiet thing. For instance, if you look at John 3, I think it's there in the Gospel of John, salvation is a very quiet thing according to what the church teach. You don't get an outward manifestation, or, you know, during the church age, the church teach that, you know, if you God saved you, you'll have to jump up and down or speak in tongues, or the Bible doesn't teach that. When God saves someone, it's a very quiet thing. In John chapter 3, I believe, let's start reading in verse 1. There was a man of the Pharisees named Nicodemus, a ruler of the Jews. The same came to Jesus by night and said unto him, Rabbi, we know that thou art a teacher come from God, and no man can do these miracles that thou doest except God be with him. Jesus answered and said unto him, Verily, verily, I say unto you, except a man be born again, he cannot see the kingdom of God. And all this is spiritual language now. So God is the one who has to make us born again, or else we can't see. God has to give us spiritual eyes to see, you know, and so forth. Nicodemus said unto him, How can a man be born when he is old? Can he enter the second time into his mother's womb and be born? Jesus answered, Verily, verily, I say unto thee, except a man be born of water and of the Spirit, he cannot enter into the kingdom of God. That which is born of the flesh is flesh, and that which is born of the Spirit is spirit. Marvel not that I said unto you, ye must be born again. It's not an option. God tells us we must be born again, and only God can make we born again. In verse 8, the wind bloweth where it listeth, and thou hearest this, the sound thereof, but canst not tell whence it cometh and whither it goeth. So is everyone that is born of the Spirit. It's a quiet thing that God does in the heart of that person. It shows up in his life by we having a great desire to be obedient to his commandments and to do his will. But the miracle of salvation can only be performed by God. Yes, we're going to learn more about God's word if we're living in a land where we have access to the Bible, those who have access to the Bible, and those who have truly become a child of God. Yes, we're going to learn more about the Bible than somebody who doesn't have free access to the Bible in their land. We're going to know more. But that doesn't mean that that person's just as saved as we are. Yeah, that person is. You know, we just happen to have free access to the Bible, and by God's mercy, we could teach and gather together as a group, and as God leads and open our understanding to the Bible, yes, we're going to know far more than somebody who doesn't have this access. Maybe all they have is a radio, you know, and so forth. But we're going to learn more from the Bible than that person. But you see, that Elijah thought he was completely alone. And they said earlier, he didn't know that there were 7,000 there that who didn't bow the knee to Baal. So we shouldn't think that God didn't save that great multitude. You know, we should know who they are. No. Remember, no, we always walk by faith, the faith of Christ, and not by sight. Salvation was always a walk of faith. We don't go by consensus or majority of what we see. No, we walk by faith, not by sight. And it was always like that. The Bible teaches that. But also, I said earlier that there was always a remnant that God has chosen from the foundation of the world to salvation, that few. God calls us few. You know, we're few in number. Let's turn over to Deuteronomy chapter 7. God could give us a picture here, though he's going to use Israel. Why did God choose the nation of Israel? There were nations before that. There were nations there, but no, God chose Israel. In Deuteronomy chapter 7, let's start at verse 1 to pick up the context. Deuteronomy chapter 7, verse 1. Are we going to read up to, I believe, verse 10? Deuteronomy chapter 7, verse 1. And when Jehovah thy God shall bring thee into the land whither thou goest to possess it, and hath cast out many nations before thee, the Hittites, the Girgashites, the Amorites, the Canaanites, the Perizzites, the Hivites, and the Jebusites, seven nations greater and mightier than thou. So these nations were far greater than Israel, the Bible tells us. And in verse 2, and when Jehovah thy God shall deliver them before thee, thou shalt smite them and utterly destroy them. Thou shalt make no covenant with them, nor show mercy unto them. In other words, wipe them out. Is God wrong for doing that? Of course not. He's telling Israel, when he delivered these nations in your hand, destroy them. Wipe them out. And he goes on. In verse 3, neither thou shalt make marriages with them. Thy daughter thou shalt not give unto his son, nor his daughter shalt thou take unto thy son. For they will turn thy son from following me, that they may serve other gods. So will the anger of Jehovah be kindled against you, and destroy thee suddenly. But thus shall ye deal with them. Ye shall destroy their altars, and break down their images, and cut down their groves, and burn their molten images with fire. So God is instructing them what they should do when God delivered these nations into their hands. And verse 6, for thou art a holy people unto Jehovah thy God. Jehovah thy God has chosen thee to be a special people unto himself above all people that are upon the face of the earth. Remember what that verse puts you in mind of? 1 Peter chapter 2. God calls the true believers a peculiar people, special people unto him. Remember that God is using Israel as a type of the believers. And verse 7, Jehovah did not set his love upon you nor choose you because ye were more in number than any people, for ye were the fewest of all people. Remember, God didn't love his elect because we were any different than anyone else. Remember, we read earlier in the book of Acts, God made a choice. You see, remember these nations that God commanded Israel to destroy were far more mightier nations than them. But God chooses to use Israel. See what he says in verse 7? Jehovah did not set his love upon you, which only the elect God has set his love upon, nor choose you because ye were more in number than any people, for ye were the fewest of all people. So God's elect were always a few, never the great multitudes of people around the world. And it says, but because Jehovah loved you. See, remember, I think there's a verse there in Ephesians. God tells us in Ephesians, I believe it's Ephesians chapter 2. He says that I'm trying to think of that verse there. It says, he saved us to the praise of his glory. That's it. If you're truly saved, you can say, God saved me because. There's nothing good in us that he would see to save anybody. He saved us because of Christ's sake. He saved us to the praise of his glory. And there's nothing that we can do, God see about us, that he would want to save anybody but because of Christ, what he has done. And it says, verse 8, but because Jehovah loved you, and because he would keep the oath which he had sworn unto our fathers, hath Jehovah brought you out with a mighty hand and redeemed you out of the house of bondmen, and that's where we were, held captive by Satan, from the hand of Pharaoh, king of Egypt. And, you know, Pharaoh is a picture of Satan himself. So there was nothing good about us. that God see in you to save you if you're a child of God. And he's using Israel here as an example. Why he just saved that person. Some of us, before we were saved, were despicable human beings as everyone else. You know, that person had that sin, and God has elected that person to salvation. And at that time, of that person, before that person dies, or whatever the case might be, God saved that person. He saved that person to the praise of his glory. So we see here about Israel. He didn't choose them because they were special than the other nations. And as you read through the history of Israel, after he brought them out of Egypt, you saw their rebellion. You see God's patience with them, God's mercy towards them, how he led them out and so forth, and how he dealt with them. It came a point where God put them away. You know, he destroyed them. So you see how, why that God chose them, because there was, and this is a picture of salvation, that we're few in number. Let's look at Isaiah. I think it's Isaiah chapter 1, verse 9. Except Jehovah of hosts had left us a very small remnant, we would have been as Sodom and would have been like unto Gomorrah. That remnant, the elect. It's only by God's mercy that he saved anyone. Anybody. See, he calls the believers there a very small remnant, his elect. And over in Matthew chapter 20, Matthew chapter 20, a very familiar passage. This says, so the last shall be first, and the first last. For many are called, but few are chosen. Always few in number. Always few. Not the masses. Always few in number. You know, the false gospel, you know, they believe in the great, you know, and they fill the stadiums and this and the other. And they think God is really working. No, the gospel, look at the gospel they're bringing. But the true believers, there's always a few in this world. Always few, always few, you know. And we always, the true believers, we always difficult circumstances in life. You know, being a child of God in this world is rough. It's not easy to be a child of God in this world. We're constantly being tested. Trials and tribulation comes of, could be illness, it could be financial thing, it could be anything. Oh, this world, I like how Mr. Camping used to put it, this world is a veil of tears. It's a veil of tears. It's difficult. It's difficult for the child of God in this world, but we know without a doubt that God is in control. No matter what might happen to me or affliction God may place in my life, we know that God is in control. All situations. God tells us that he's our guide even unto death. No matter what we're going through in this life, the child of God will never lose sight of the fact that God is on the throne. And this life is only a temporary thing for the true believers. You know, you wonder how God saves us and he leaves us in this body of ours that is still not saved. You know, I'm getting older and I saw the aches and pains setting in. You know, I'm starting to learn. And Lord willing, I'm getting closer to 60 here. And the aches and pains are setting in slowly but surely. But our bodies are weak, you know. But we shouldn't be focused on that. Shouldn't be focused on that. Because the future for the child of God can't be brighter. Because soon we will forget this world. And in a new heaven, new earth, that these things won't even come into our minds anymore. It's all forgotten. So we have to keep our minds there and have the right thoughts. You know, God is on the throne. And we take it one day at a time. One moment at a time. We don't be worried about tomorrow or next week. But let's move on a little bit further. Let's go to 1 Peter chapter 3. 1 Peter chapter 3. Let's speak a little bit here about Noah. I know I brought it up a little earlier. But in 1 Peter chapter 3 verse 20. Here God says, 1 Peter chapter 3 verse 20. Which sometime were disobedient, speaking about the time there in Noah's day, when once the long suffering of God suffered long, you know, the long suffering of God waited patience. See, God's waiting in the days of Noah. Remember we said earlier, almost 100 years, it took maybe over 100 years to build this ark. So you see, he suffers long, and he waits. In the days of Noah, while the ark was preparing, wherein few, that is, 8 souls were saved by water. And God goes on. So we see there, God suffered long with the people of that day. And we live in a day now where God is not suffering. The patience of God now is over now, because all the elect are saved. He suffers long with his people. Now, leading up to May 21, the great multitude were saved. The door to heaven was closed. God is no longer patient with man anymore, because he suffered long with his people. Now the door to heaven is closed, and now we're living in that day of judgment. All the elect now are saved. So he's not suffering long now with the world. The world is under judgment, and I believe that from all what I could see in the Bible, 2032 could very well be the last year of this world existence. And here God tells us, out of a possible 2 million people, he only saved 8 in the flood. Few. What percentage is that of 2 million people? Oh, 99.9999% of them weren't saved. Talk about a very low number compared to 2 million people. Potentially 2 million people that was living in that day. Now, many people don't have an issue with that. If they read the Bible, they see it, God only saved 8 souls. And during that time, that had to be people who, different ages. There were mothers that was with child. There were kids of all ages and adults and older people. But God only chose 8. Is that wrong? Of course not. Whatever God does is absolutely perfect. In our day, from coming on down from Adam on down, if he only saved 200 million people,

in that day, and we see God's mercy and his patience with them. And eventually God destroyed the earth of that day. He destroyed the surface of it. He and all the people perished in the flood. And you ever wonder that their nations has come and gone throughout the history of this world? Over the last 13,000 years, and those people lived and died and they never heard the gospel. Tens of millions of people. Even when you read the Old Testament about the Canaanites and the Perizzites, there were people. You didn't see God saving any one of them. For the first 11,000 years of this world history, how many people were saved? There were tens of millions of people living for the first 11,000 years of the history of the world. We read about Nineveh. We read about Moses, Elijah, and, you know, those ones. I can't remember all of them, but we see those people. But what about those millions and millions of people who lived during the first 11,000 years of the world's history? People don't have a problem with that. They lived and died, and God had none of his elect there. There were none there. But when Christ came, you see the difference. And you see the disciples preach one message and 5,000 people were saved. What happened? See, Satan had his hold on man the first 11,000 years of the history of this world. But let's look at some verses to prove that. Let's look at Isaiah 35. God's going to tell us in Isaiah 35 how the world was. It was in spiritual darkness in Isaiah 35, and how God predicted that the gospel was going to go out into the world and a great multitude was going to become saved. But it wasn't during the Old Testament time. It was hundreds of years later when Christ came on the scene. In Isaiah 35, he says, verse 1, the wilderness is a picture of the world. It's this vast wilderness, a wasteland out there with no gospel there. The wilderness and solitary place shall be glad for them, and the desert shall rejoice and blossom as a rose. This world is a spiritual desert. And here the gospel goes forth. Something is going to happen when Christ came. He talks about it shall blossom abundantly and rejoice even with joy and singing. The glory of Lebanon shall be given unto it, and the excellency of Carmel and Sharon. They shall see the glory of Jehovah and the excellency of our God. Strengthen he the weak hands and confirm the feeble knees. Say to them that are of a fearful heart, be strong, fear not. Behold, your God will come with vengeance, even God with the recompense. He shall come and save you. Then the eyes of the blind shall be opened, and the ears of the deaf shall be unstopped. Then shall the lame man leap as an hart, and the tongue of the dumb sing. For in the wilderness shall waters break out, and streams in the desert. The parched ground shall become a pool, and the thirsty land springs of water. In the inhabitation of dragons where each lay, shall the grass with reeds and rushes. And a highway shall be there, and a way, and it shall be called the way of holiness. The unclean shall not pass over it, but it shall be for those, the wayfaring men, through fools shall not err therein. And God goes on that the gospel. Here the world is in spiritual darkness for the first 11,000 years, and God is telling of a time when the gospel was going to go forth, and in the desert, nothing grow in a desert, and how the water is going to go forth, and the multitudes was going to be saved. But here, the first 11,000 years, you only see a few. There's a handful of people, you see, that God tells us about in the Bible that was being saved. It wasn't many at all. Satan had mankind in his grasp. You know, he had it. So not many during that time were saved. And you see how turn over to Isaiah 42, and how we were held captive by Satan, you know, at his will. And God in his mercy, when Christ came, he opened the prison doors and saved a great multitude of his elect. Isaiah 42,
quite a bit of reading there, but you could read it, you know, on your own.

0: And also in Isaiah 61, Isaiah 61, it says, let's read that one. The Spirit of the Lord God is upon me, because Jehovah has anointed me to preach good tidings unto the meek. He has sent me to bind up the brokenhearted, to proclaim liberty to the captives. And that's where we were when, before God said, we were held captive by Satan, the opening of the prison to them that were bound, to proclaim the acceptable year of Jehovah, the day of vengeance of our God, to comfort all that mourn. And God just goes on. Here we were, and during the first 11,000 years, how Satan had us, the world in captive. He had us. And then Christ came, and you see the huge change. We know that when he already paid for the sins of his elect from the foundation of the world, the cross was a demonstration. And you read to the book of Acts, and you see the gospel start going out and start freeing his elect from prison. And right on up to May 21. Now all the his elect now is free from the prison house of Satan. And now the door is closed. The door to heaven is closed. And how wonderful the gospel is. And he has saved a great multitude. Great multitude. And now many are refuting the fact that, oh no, that can't be. That can't. How can God have all these people in the world be born and live and there is no possible salvation? Well, the first 11,000 years of the history of the world, basically God wasn't saving anybody. That's a few we read in the Bible, and he left nations and nations there. He didn't save anyone. You know, many kingdoms has risen up and they're no longer in existence, and God didn't save anyone. He didn't save them. God, he had no elect there. But the vast amount of God's elect were on the other side here, the New Testament side of the cross. Now we see that all this great multitude became saved, and leading up to May 21, how God saved this great multitude. You know, you see how leading up to that time, how God used family radio and brother camping at that time to really, it's like he opened the door and the gospel went out freely throughout the world. You know, I've been on some trips and people say, oh, I've heard of this and heard of that, you know, and maybe God saved them too. You know, we don't know, but one thing we do know is all the elect are saved, whether people are refuting it, whether they like it or not, that's, you know, that's on them. But we know we're living in that day when now the gospel, it's no longer performing that great miracle of salvation in the hearts of anybody. That the door to heaven is closed, and God now, he's preparing the world to be destroyed on that very last day. The point I'm trying to get at, that God did save that great multitude. You know, he did save, and the last day for salvation was on May 21. Christ appeared on May 21, 2011. He came, and now we're living in that day post-May 21. And now God has given us the task of feeding sheep, of feeding his people. And we take great comfort that God has done so. And I believe the Bible is teaching this great truth, that all the elect are saved. And now we should take comfort in the fact that God is on the throne, that we're right up against the end of the world. There's never a generation like this before, that we're right at the very end of the age. And we, though, you know, many of us wish the door was still open, because we all have loved ones that are not saved. All of us have loved ones, and we would wish that, when we hope that maybe God have done a wonderful work of grace in their heart, but it's not showing up yet. We hope for that, that we have children, we have grandchildren, that when you look at them, you see no evidence of salvation in their life. And we still pray for them. We still pray that maybe God may have done a work of grace in my child's heart, or my husband, or my wife, or our friends, our neighbor. But we know that whatever God does is perfect. And we have to say at the end of the day, may God's perfect will be done. Let's pray. Heavenly Father, we thank you, Lord, for this time together around your word. O Lord, we know, thy people know without a doubt that you are in charge. We know, O Lord, according to your word, that you have saved your people, although we are few in number. And the number could be very well a couple hundred million people compared to the world's population. It's a few. Dear Father, we know, O Lord, whatever you do is perfect. And we look to you, O Lord, that you may continue to teach us from truth from your word. We pray for each and every one of us here. We pray also for the upcoming conference, 1,000 that we'll have. And we just pray, O Lord, that you'll guide our path. Guide the path of your people each day. And, O Lord, we thank you for this time together around your word. May you bless the remainder of this time together. Pray for the next study, question and answer. And pray for all of us here, our children. O Lord, may your perfect will be done. In Jesus' name, amen.
1: 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To hear more of Robert's studies, visit eBibleFellowship.org. Until next time, may the Lord's perfect will be done.

0: We welcome you to eBible Fellowship's Bible Reading Program. We read in 2 Timothy 3, verse 16, "All Scripture is given by inspiration of God and is profitable for doctrine, for reproof, for correction, for instruction in righteousness." Now, let's begin our Bible Reading Program.
1: Proverbs 24. Be not thou envious against evil men, neither desire to be with them. For their heart studieth destruction, and their lips talk of mischief. Through wisdom is an house builded, and by understanding it is established. And by knowledge shall the chambers be filled with all precious and pleasant riches. A wise man is strong, yea, a man of knowledge increaseth strength. For by wise counsel thou shalt make thy war, and in multitude of counselors there is safety. Wisdom is too high for a fool. He openeth not his mouth in the gate. He that deviseth to do evil shall be called a mischievous person. The thought of foolishness is sin, and the scorner is an abomination to men. If thou faint in the day of adversity, thy strength is small. If thou forbear to deliver them that are drawn unto death, and those that are ready to be slain. If thou sayest, "Behold, we knew it not," doth not he that pondereth the heart consider it? And he that keepeth thy soul, doth not he know it? And shall not he render to every man according to his works? My son, eat thou honey, because it is good, and the honeycomb which is sweet to thy taste. So shall the knowledge of wisdom be unto thy soul. When thou hast found it, then there shall be a reward, and thy expectation shall not be cut off. Lay not wait, O wicked man, against the dwelling of the righteous. Spoil not his resting place. For a just man falleth seven times, and riseth up again, but the wicked shall fall into mischief. Rejoice not when thine enemy falleth, and let not thine heart be glad when he stumbleth, lest Jehovah see it, and it displease him, and he turn away his wrath from him. Fret not thyself because of evil men, neither be thou envious at the wicked. For there shall be no reward to the evil man. The candle of the wicked shall be put out. My son, fear thou Jehovah and the king, and meddle not with them that are given to change. For their calamity shall rise suddenly, and who knoweth the ruin of them both? These things also belong to the wise. It is not good to have respect of persons in judgment. He that saith unto the wicked, "Thou art righteous," him shall the people curse, nations shall abhor him. But to them that rebuke him shall be delight, and a good blessing shall come upon them. Every man shall kiss his lips that giveth a right answer. Prepare thy work without, and make it fit for thyself in the field, and afterwards build thine house. Be not a witness against thy neighbor without cause, and deceive not with thy lips. Say not, "I will do so to him as he hath done to me. I will render to the man according to his work." I went by the field of the slothful, and by the vineyard of the man void of understanding. And lo, it was all grown over with thorns, and nettles had covered the face thereof. And the stone wall thereof was broken down. Then I saw and considered it well. I looked upon it and received instruction. Yet a little sleep, a little slumber, a little folding of the hands to sleep. So shall thy poverty come as one that traveleth, and thy want as an armed man. Proverbs 25. These are also Proverbs of Solomon, which the men of Hezekiah, king of Judah, copied out. It is the glory of God to conceal a thing, but the honor of kings is to search out a matter. The heaven for height, and the earth for depth, and the heart of kings is unsearchable. Take away the dross from the silver, and there shall come forth a vessel for the finer. Take away the wicked from before the king, and his throne shall be established in righteousness. Put not forth thyself in the presence of the king, and stand not in the place of great men. For better it is that it be said unto thee, Come up hither, than that thou shouldest be put lower in the presence of the prince whom thine eyes have seen. Go not forth hastily to strive, lest thou know not what to do in the end thereof, when thy neighbor hath put thee to shame. Debate thy cause with thy neighbor himself, and discover not a secret to another, lest he that heareth it put thee to shame, and thine infamy turn not away. A word fitly spoken is like apples of gold in pictures of silver, as an earring of gold and an ornament of fine gold, so is a wise reprover upon an obedient ear. As the cold of snow in the time of harvest, so is a faithful messenger to them that send him, for he refresheth the soul of his masters. Whoso boasteth himself of a false gift is like clouds and wind without rain. By long forbearing is a prince persuaded, and a soft tongue breaketh the bone. Hast thou found honey? Eat so much as is sufficient for thee, lest thou be filled therewith and vomit it. Withdraw thy foot from thy neighbor's house, lest he be weary of thee and so hate thee. A man that beareth false witness against his neighbor is a maul and a sword and a sharp arrow. Confidence in an unfaithful man in time of trouble is like a broken tooth and a foot out of joint. As he that taketh away a garment in cold weather, and as vinegar upon nitre, so is he that singeth songs to an heavy heart. If thine enemy be hungry, give him bread to eat, and if he be thirsty, give him water to drink. For thou shalt heap coals of fire upon his head, and Jehovah shall reward thee. The north wind driveth away rain, so doth an angry countenance a backbiting tongue. It is better to dwell in the corner of the housetop than with a brawling woman and in a wide house. As cold waters to a thirsty soul, so is good news from a far country. A righteous man falling down before the wicked is as a troubled fountain and a corrupt spring. It is not good to eat much honey, So if we're meant to search their own glory, is not glory. He that hath no rule over his own spirit is like a city that is broken down and without walls. Proverbs 26. As snow in summer, and as rain in harvest, so honor is not seemly for a fool. As the bird by wandering, as the swallow by flying, so the curse causeless shall not come. A whip for the horse, a bridle for the ass, and a rod for the fool's back. Answer not a fool according to his folly, lest thou also be like unto him. Answer a fool according to his folly, lest he be wise in his own conceit. He that sendeth a message by the hand of a fool cutteth off the feet and drinketh damage. The legs of the lame are not equal. So is a parable in the mouth of fools. As he that bindeth a stone in a sling, so is he that giveth honor to a fool. As a thorn goeth up into the hand of a drunkard, so is a parable in the mouth of fools. The great God that formed all things both rewardeth the fool and rewardeth transgressors. As a dog returneth to his vomit, so a fool returneth to his folly. Seest thou a man wise in his own conceit? There is more hope of a fool than of him. The slothful man saith, there is a lion in the way, a lion is in the streets. As the door turneth upon his hinges, so doth the slothful upon his bed. The slothful hideth his hand in his bosom. It grieveth him to bring it again to his mouth. The sluggard is wiser in his own conceit than seven men that can render a reason. He that passeth by and meddleth with strife belonging not to him is like one that taketh a dog by the ears. As a madman who casteth firebrands, arrows, and death, so is the man that deceiveth his neighbor and saith, am not I in sport? Where no wood is, there the fire goeth out. So where there is no talebearer, the strife ceaseth. As coals are to burning coals, and wood to fire, so is a contentious man to kindle strife. The words of a talebearer are as wounds, and they go down into the innermost parts of the belly. Burning lips and a wicked heart are like a potsherd covered with silver dross. He that hateth dissembleth with his lips, and layeth up deceit within him. When he speaketh fair, believe him not, for there are seven abominations in his heart. Whose hatred is covered by deceit, his wickedness shall be showed before the whole congregation. Whoso diggeth a pit shall fall therein, and he that rolleth a stone, it will return upon him. A lying tongue hateth those that are afflicted by it, and a flattering mouth worketh ruin.

Proverbs 27. Boast not thyself of tomorrow, for thou knowest not what a day may bring forth. Let another man praise thee, and not thine own mouth, a stranger, and not thine own lips. A stone is heavy, and the sand weighty, but a fool's wrath is heavier than them both. Wrath is cruel, and anger is outrageous, but who is able to stand before envy? Open rebuke is better than secret love. Faithful are the wounds of a friend, but the kisses of an enemy are deceitful. The full soul loatheth an honeycomb, but to the hungry soul every bitter thing is sweet. As a bird that wandereth from her nest, so is a man that wandereth from his place. Ointment and perfume rejoice the heart, so doth the sweetness of a man's friend by hearty counsel. Thine own friend and thy father's friend forsake not, neither go into thy brother's house in the day of thy calamity. For better is a neighbor that is near than a brother far off. My son, be wise, and make my heart glad, that I may answer him that reproacheth me. A prudent man foreseeth the evil, and hideth himself. But the simple pass on, and are punished. Take his garment that is surety for a stranger, and take a pledge of him for a strange woman. He that blesseth his friend with a loud voice, rising early in the morning, it shall be counted a curse to him. A continual dropping in a very rainy day and a contentious woman are alike. Whosoever hideth her hideth the wind and the ointment of his right hand, which bewrayeth itself. Iron sharpeneth iron, so a man sharpeneth the countenance of his friend. Whoso keepeth the fig tree shall eat the fruit thereof, so he that waiteth on his master shall be honored. As in water, face answereth to face, so the heart of man to man. Hell and destruction are never full, so the eyes of man are never satisfied. As the fining pot for silver and the furnace for gold, so is a man to his praise. Though thou shouldest bray a fool in a mortar, among wheat with a pestle, yet will not his foolishness depart from him. Be thou diligent to know the state of thy flocks, and look well to thy herds. For riches are not for ever, and doth the crown endure to every generation? The hay appeareth, and the tender grass showeth itself, and herbs of the mountains are gathered. The lambs are for thy clothing, and the goats are the price of the field. And thou shalt have goat's milk enough for thy food, for the food of thy household, and for the maintenance for thy maidens. Proverbs 28. The wicked flee when no man pursueth, but the righteous are bold as a lion. For the transgression of a land many are the princes thereof, but by a man of understanding and knowledge the state thereof shall be prolonged. A poor man that oppresseth the poor is like a sweeping rain which leaveth no food. They that forsake the law praise the wicked,
but such as keep the law contend with them. Evil men understand not judgment, but they that seek Jehovah understand all things. Better is the poor that walketh in his uprightness than he that is perverse in his ways, though he be rich. Whoso keepeth the law is a wise son, but he that is a companion of riotous men shameth his father. He that by usury and unjust gain increaseth his substance, he shall gather it for him that will pity the poor. He that turneth away his ear from hearing the law, even his prayer shall be abomination. Whoso causeth the righteous to go astray in an evil way, he shall fall himself into his own pit, but the upright shall have good things in possession. The rich man is wise in his own conceit, but the poor that hath understanding searcheth him out. When righteous men do rejoice, there is great glory. But when the wicked rise, a man is hidden. He that covereth his sins shall not prosper, but whoso confesseth and forsaketh them shall have mercy. Happy is the man that feareth alway, but he that hardeneth his heart shall fall into mischief. As a roaring lion and a ranging bear, so is a wicked ruler over the poor people. The prince that wanteth understanding is also a great oppressor, but he that hateth covetousness shall prolong his days. A man that doeth violence to the blood of any person shall flee to the pit. Let no man stay him. Whoso walketh uprightly shall be saved, but he that is perverse in his ways shall fall at once. He that tilleth his land shall have plenty of bread, but he that followeth after vain persons shall have poverty enough. A faithful man shall abound with blessings, but he that maketh haste to be rich shall not be innocent. To have respect of persons is not good, for a piece of bread that man will transgress. He that hasteth to be rich hath an evil eye, and considereth not that poverty shall come upon him. He that rebuketh a man afterwards shall find more favor than he that flattereth with the tongue. Whoso robbeth his father or his mother, and saith, "It is no transgression," the same is the companion of a destroyer. He that is of a proud heart stirreth up strife, but he that putteth his trust in Jehovah shall be made fat. He that trusteth in his own heart is a fool, but whoso walketh wisely, he shall be delivered. He that giveth unto the poor shall not lack, but he that hideth his eyes shall have many a curse. When the wicked rise, men hide themselves, but when they perish, the righteous increase. Proverbs 29. He that being often reproved hardeneth his neck shall suddenly be destroyed, and that without remedy. When the righteous are in authority, the people rejoice, but when the wicked beareth rule, the people mourn. Whoso loveth wisdom rejoiceth his father, but he that keepeth company with harlots spendeth his substance. The king by judgment establisheth the land, but he that receiveth gifts overthroweth it. A man that flattereth his neighbor spreadeth a net for his feet.
In the transgression of an evil man there is a snare, but the righteous doth sing and rejoice. The righteous considereth the cause of the poor, but the wicked regardeth not to know it. Scornful men bring a city into a snare, but wise men turn away wrath. If a wise man contendeth with a foolish man, whether he rage or laugh, there is no rest. The bloodthirsty hate the upright, but the just seek his soul. A fool uttereth all his mind, but a wise man keepeth it in till afterwards. If a ruler hearken to lies, all his servants are wicked. The poor and the deceitful man meet together. Jehovah lighteneth both their eyes. The king that faithfully judgeth the poor, his throne shall be established forever. The rod and reproof give wisdom, but a child left to himself bringeth his mother to shame. When the wicked are multiplied, transgression increaseth, but the righteous shall see their fall. Correct thy son, and he shall give thee rest, yea, he shall give delight unto thy soul. Where there is no vision, the people perish, but he that keepeth the law, happy is he. A servant will not be corrected by words, for though he understand, he will not answer. Seest thou a man that is hasty in his words? There is more hope of a fool than of him. He that delicately bringeth up his servant from a child shall have him become his son at the length. An angry man stirreth up strife, and a furious man aboundeth in transgression. A man's pride shall bring him low, but honor shall uphold the humble in spirit. Whoso is partner with a thief hateth his own soul. He heareth cursing and bewrayeth it not. The fear of man bringeth a snare, but whoso putteth his trust in Jehovah shall be safe. Many seek the ruler's favor, but every man's judgment cometh from Jehovah. An unjust man is an abomination to the just, and he that is upright in the way is abomination to the wicked.

Proverbs 30. The words of Agur, the son of Jacob, even the prophecy. The man spake unto Ithiel, even unto Ithiel and Ucal. Surely I am more brutish than any man, and have not the understanding of a man. I neither learned wisdom, nor have the knowledge of the holy. Who hath ascended up into heaven, or descended? Who hath gathered the wind in his fists? Who hath bound the waters in a garment? Who hath established all the ends of the earth? What is his name, and what is his son's name, if thou canst tell? Every word of God is pure. He is a shield unto them that put their trust in him. Add thou not unto his words, lest he reprove thee, and thou be found a liar. Two things have I required of thee. Deny me them not before I die. Remove far from me vanity and lies. Give me neither poverty nor riches. Feed me with food convenient for me, lest I be full and deny thee, and say, Who is Jehovah? Or lest I be poor and steal and take the name of my God in vain. Accuse not a servant unto his master, lest he curse thee, and thou be found guilty. There is a generation that curseth their father, and doth not bless their mother. There is a generation that are pure in their own eyes, and yet is not washed from their filthiness. There is a generation, oh, how lofty are their eyes, and their eyelids are lifted up. There is a generation whose teeth are as swords, and their jaw teeth as knives, to devour the poor from off the earth, and the needy from among men. The horse leech hath two daughters crying, Give, give. There are three things that are never satisfied, yea, four things say not, It is enough. The grave, and the barren womb, the earth that is not filled with water, and the fire that saith not, It is enough. The eye that mocketh at his father, and despiseth to obey his mother, the ravens of the valley shall pick it out, and the young eagles shall eat it. There be three things which are too wonderful for me, yea, four which I know not. The way of an eagle in the air, the way of a serpent upon a rock, the way of a ship in the midst of the sea, and the way of a man with a maid. Such is the way of an adulterous woman. She eateth, and wipeth her mouth, and saith, I have done no wickedness. For three things the earth is disquieted, and for four which it cannot bear. For a servant when he reigneth, and a fool when he is filled with meat. For an odious woman when she is married, and an handmaid that is heir to her mistress. There be four things which are little upon the earth, but they are exceeding wise. The ants are a people not strong, yet they prepare their meat in the summer. The conies are but a feeble folk, yet make they their houses in the rocks. The locusts have no king, yet go they forth all of them by bands. The spider taketh hold with her hands, and is in kings' palaces. There be three things which go well, yea, four are comely in going. A lion, which is strongest among beasts, and turneth not away for any.
a greyhound, an he-goat also, and a king against whom there is no rising up. If thou hast done foolishly in lifting up thyself, or if thou hast thought evil, lay thine hand upon thy mouth. Surely the churning of milk bringeth forth butter, and the wringing of the nose bringeth forth blood. So the forcing of wrath bringeth forth strife.

nor for princes strong drink, lest they drink and forget the law, and pervert the judgment of any of the afflicted. Give strong drink unto him that is ready to perish, and wine unto those that be of heavy hearts. Let him drink and forget his poverty, and remember his misery no more. Open thy mouth for the dumb in the cause of all such as are appointed to destruction. Open thy mouth, judge righteously, and plead the cause of the poor and needy. Who can find a virtuous woman? For her price is far above rubies. The heart of her husband doth safely trust in her, so that he shall have no need of spoil. She will do him good and not evil all the days of her life. She seeketh wool and flax, and worketh willingly with her hands. She is like the merchant's ships. She bringeth her food from afar. She riseth also while it is yet night, and giveth meat to her household, and a portion to her maidens. She considereth a field, and buyeth it. With the fruit of her hands she planteth a vineyard. She girdeth her loins with strength, and strengtheneth her arms. She perceiveth that her merchandise is good. Her candle goeth not out by night. She layeth her hands to the spindle, and her hands hold the distaff. She stretcheth out her hand to the poor, yea, she reacheth forth her hands to the needy. She is not afraid of the snow for her household, for all her household are clothed with scarlet. She maketh herself coverings of tapestry. Her clothing is silk and purple. Her husband is known in the gates, when he sitteth among the elders of the land. She maketh fine linen, and selleth it, and delivereth girdles unto the merchant. Strength and honor are her clothing, and she shall rejoice in time to come. She openeth her mouth with wisdom, and in her tongue is the law of kindness. She looketh well to the ways of her household, and eateth not the bread of idleness. Her children arise up, and call her blessed, her husband also, and he praiseth her. Many daughters have done virtuously, but thou excellest them all. Favor is deceitful, and beauty is vain, but a woman that feareth Jehovah, she shall be praised. Give her of the fruit of her hands, and let her own works praise her in the gates.

Ecclesiastes chapter 1. The words of the preacher, the son of David, king in Jerusalem. Vanity of vanities, saith the preacher, vanity of vanities, all is vanity. What profit hath a man of all his labor which he taketh under the sun? One generation passeth away, and another generation cometh, but the earth abideth forever. The sun also ariseth, and the sun goeth down, and hasteth to his place where he arose. The wind goeth toward the south, and turneth about unto the north. It whirleth about continually, and the wind returneth again according to his circuits. All the rivers run into the sea, yet the sea is not full. Unto the place from whence the rivers come, thither they return again. All things are full of labor. Man cannot utter it. The eye is not satisfied with seeing, nor the ear filled with hearing. The thing that hath been, it is that which shall be, and that which is done is that which shall be done, and there is no new thing under the sun. Is there anything whereof it may be said, See, this is new? It hath been already of old time, which was before us. There is no remembrance of former things, neither shall there be any remembrance of things that are to come with those that shall come after. I, the preacher, was king over Israel and Jerusalem, and I gave my heart to seek and search out by wisdom concerning all things that are done under heaven. This sore travail hath God given to the sons of man to be exercised therewith. I have seen all the works that are done under the sun, and behold, all is vanity and vexation of spirit. That which is crooked cannot be made straight, and that which is wanting cannot be numbered. I communed with mine own heart, saying, Lo, I am come to great estate, and have gotten more wisdom than all they that have been before me in Jerusalem. Yea, my heart had great experience of wisdom and knowledge. And I gave my heart to know wisdom, and to know madness and folly. I perceive that this also is vexation of spirit. For in much wisdom is much grief, and he that increaseth knowledge increaseth sorrow. Ecclesiastes 2. I said in mine heart, Go to now, I will prove thee with mirth, therefore enjoy pleasure. And behold, this also is vanity. I said of laughter, It is mad, and of mirth, what doeth it? I sought in mine heart to give myself unto wine, yet acquainting mine heart with wisdom, and to lay hold on folly, till I might see what was that good for the sons of men, which they should do under the heaven all the days of their life. I made me great works, I builded me houses, I planted me vineyards, I made me gardens and orchards, and I planted trees in them of all kinds of fruits. I made me pools of water, to water therewith the wood that bringeth forth trees. I got me servants and maidens, and had servants born in my house. Also I had great possessions of great and small cattle above all that were in Jerusalem before me. I gathered me also silver and gold, and the peculiar treasures of kings and of the provinces. I gat me men singers and women singers, and the delights of the sons of men, as musical instruments, and that of all sorts. So I was great, and increased more than all that were before me in Jerusalem. Also my wisdom remained with me, and whatsoever mine eyes desired, I kept not from them. I withheld not my heart from any joy, for my heart rejoiced in all my labor, and this was my portion of all my labor. Then I looked on all the works that my hands had wrought, and on the labor that I had labored to do, and behold, all was vanity and vexation of spirit, and there was no profit under the sun. And I turned myself to behold wisdom and madness and folly. For what can the man do that cometh after the king? Even that which hath been already done. Then I saw that wisdom excelleth folly, as far as light excelleth darkness. The wise man's eyes are in his head, but the fool walketh in darkness. And I myself perceived also that one event happeneth to them all. Then said I in my heart, As it happeneth to the fool, so it happeneth even to me. And why was I then more wise? Then I said in my heart, That this also is vanity. For there is no remembrance of the wise more than of the fool forever.
seeing that which now is in the days to come shall all be forgotten. And how dieth the wise man? As the fool. Therefore I hated life, because the work that is wrought under the sun is grievous unto me. For all is vanity and vexation of spirit. Yea, I hated all my labor which I had taken under the sun, because I should leave it unto the man that shall be after me. And who knoweth whether he shall be a wise man or a fool? Yet shall he have rule over all my labor wherein I have labored, and wherein I have showed myself wise under the sun. This is also vanity. Therefore I went about to cause my heart to despair of all the labor which I took under the sun. For there is a man whose labor is in wisdom, and in knowledge, and in equity. Yet to a man that hath not labored therein shall he leave it for his portion. This also is vanity and a great evil. For what hath man of all his labor and of the vexation of his heart, wherein he hath labored under the sun? For all his days are sorrows, and his travail grief. Yea, his heart taketh not rest in the night. This is also vanity. There is nothing better for a man than that he should eat and drink, and that he should make his soul enjoy good in his labor. This also I saw, that it was from the hand of God. For who can eat, or who else can hasten hereunto, more than I? For God giveth to a man that is good in his sight wisdom and knowledge and joy. But to the sinner he giveth travail to gather and to heap up, that he may give to him that is good before God. This also is vanity and vexation of spirit. Ecclesiastes 3. To everything there is a season, and a time to every purpose under the heaven, a time to be born and a time to die, a time to plant and a time to pluck up that which is planted, a time to kill and a time to heal, a time to break down and a time to build up, a time to weep and a time to laugh, a time to mourn and a time to dance, a time to cast away stones and a time to gather stones together, a time to embrace and a time to refrain from embracing, a time to get and a time to lose, a time to keep and a time to cast away, a time to rend and a time to sow, a time to keep silence and a time to speak, a time to love and a time to hate, a time of war and a time of peace. What profit hath he that worketh in that wherein he laboreth? I have seen the travail which God hath given to the sons of men to be exercised in it. He hath made everything beautiful in his time. Also he hath set the world in their heart, so that no man can find out the work that God maketh from the beginning to the end. I know that there is no good in them, but for a man to rejoice and to do good in his life. And also that every man should eat and drink and enjoy the good of all his labor. It is the gift of God. I know that whatsoever God doeth, it shall be forever. Nothing can be put to it, nor anything taken from it, and God doeth it, that men should fear before him. That which hath been is now, and that which is to be hath already been, and God requireth that which is past. And moreover, I saw under the sun the place of judgment, that wickedness was there, and the place of righteousness, that iniquity was there. I said in mine heart, God shall judge the righteous and the wicked, for there is a time there for every purpose and for every work. I said in mine heart concerning the estate of the sons of men, that God might manifest them, and that they might see that they themselves are beasts. For that which befalleth the sons of men befalleth beasts. Even one thing befalleth them, as the one dieth, so dieth the other. Yea, they have all one breath, so that a man hath no preeminence above a beast, for all is vanity. All go into one place. All are of the dust, and all turn to dust again. Who knoweth the spirit of man that goeth upward, and the spirit of the beast that goeth downward to the earth? Wherefore I perceive that there is nothing better than that a man should rejoice in his own works, for that is his portion. For who shall bring him to see what shall be after him? Ecclesiastes 4. So I returned, and considered all the oppressions that are done under the sun, and behold, the tears of such as were oppressed.
and they had no comforter, and on the side of their oppressors there was power, but they had no comforter. Wherefore I praise the dead which are already dead more than the living which are yet alive. Yea, better is he than both they which hath not yet been, who hath not seen the evil work that is done under the sun. Again, I considered all travail and every right work, that for this a man is envied of his neighbor. This is also vanity and vexation of spirit. The fool foldeth his hands together and eateth his own flesh. Better is an handful with quietness than both the hands full with travail and vexation of spirit. Then I returned, and I saw vanity under the sun. There is one alone, and there is not a second. Yea, he hath neither child nor brother, yet is there no end of all his labor. Neither is his eye satisfied with riches. Neither saith he, For whom do I labor and bereave my soul of good? This is also vanity, yea, it is a sore travail. Two are better than one, because they have a good reward for their labor. For if they fall, the one will lift up his fellow. But woe to him that is alone when he falleth, for he hath not another to help him up. Again, if two lie together, then they have heat. But how can one be warm alone? And if one prevail against him, two shall withstand him, and a threefold cord is not quickly broken. Better is a poor and a wise child than an old and foolish king, who will no more be admonished. For out of prison he cometh to reign, whereas also he that is born in his kingdom becometh poor. I considered all the living which walk under the sun, with the second child that shall stand up in his stead. There is no end of all the people, even of all that have been before them. They also that come after shall not rejoice in him. Surely this also is vanity and vexation of spirit. Ecclesiastes 5. Keep thy foot when thou goest to the house of God, and be more ready to hear than to give the sacrifice of fools, for they consider not that they do evil. Be not rash with thy mouth, and let not thine heart be hasty to utter anything before God. For God is in heaven, and thou upon earth, therefore let thy words be few. For a dream cometh through the multitude of business, and a fool's voice is known by multitude of words. When thou vowest a vow unto God, defer not to pay it, for he hath no pleasure in fools. Pay that which thou hast vowed. Better is it that thou shouldest not vow than that thou shouldest vow and not pay. Suffer not thy mouth to cause thy flesh to sin, neither say thou before the angel that it was an error. Wherefore should God be angry at thy voice and destroy the work of thine hands? For in the multitude of dreams and many words there are also diverse vanities. But fear thou God. If thou seest the oppression of the poor and violent perverting of judgment and justice in a province, marvel not at the matter. For he that is higher than the highest regardeth, and there be higher than they. Moreover, the profit of the earth is for all. The king himself is served by the field. He that loveth silver shall not be satisfied with silver, nor he that loveth abundance with increase. This is also vanity. When goods increase, they are increased that eat them. And what good is there to the owners thereof, saving the beholding of them with their eyes? The sleep of a laboring man is sweet, whether he eat little or much, but the abundance of the rich will not suffer him to sleep. There is a sore evil which I have seen under the sun, namely, riches kept for the owners thereof to their hurt. But those riches perish by evil travail, and he begetteth a son, and there is nothing in his hand. As he came forth of his mother's womb, naked shall he return to go as he came, and shall take nothing of his labor, which he may carry away in his hand. And this also is a sore evil, that in all points as he came, so shall he go. And what profit hath he that hath labored for the wind? All his days also he eateth in darkness, and he hath much sorrow and wrath with his sickness. Behold that which I have seen. It is good and comely for one to eat and to drink, and to enjoy the good of all his labor that he taketh under the sun all the days of his life, which God giveth him, for it is his portion.
Every man also to whom God hath given riches and wealth, and hath given him power to eat thereof, and to take his portion, and to rejoice in his labor, this is the gift of God. For he shall not much remember the days of his life, because God answereth him in the joy of his heart. And we thank you for joining us for eBible Fellowship's Bible Reading Program. We invite you to visit our website at www.ebiblefellowship.org.

0: Welcome to eBible Fellowship Scripture and Song. The nature of this program is to take a look at the hymns that have been written to glorify God.
1: Alas, and did my Savior bleed is a well-known old hymn written by Isaac Watts, expressing the wonder of a child of God who has realized that the one who should judge him for his sin has suffered and died in his place. We read about this in 1 Peter 2, 21-24. For even hereunto were ye called, because Christ also suffered for us, leaving us an example, that ye should follow his steps, who did no sin, neither was guile found in his mouth, who, when he was reviled not again. When he suffered, he threatened not, but committed himself to him that judgeth righteously, who his own self bare our sins in his own body on the tree, that we, being dead to sins, should live unto righteousness, by whose stripes ye were healed. In the first stanza we hear, alas, and did my Savior bleed, and did my Sovereign die. He bled on that cross in 33 A.D. God did this to bring to the minds of those familiar with his crucifixion that without Christ himself shedding his own blood, there could be no remission for our sin. We find this principle in Hebrews 9:22, and almost all things are by the law purged with blood, and without shedding of blood is no remission. The first stanza asks in astonishment, would he devote that sacred head for such a worm as I? This was God himself, come to earth as one of us, allowing men to smite him on his head and place a crown of thorns on it. Would he do this for vile creatures, worms, such as us? Indeed, he would, and he did. In the centuries since Christ suffered on the cross, Christians have learned that because God's judgment is perfect, there had to be a complete payment for all the sins committed by those that God would take to be his own. It was a perfect transaction. We can't comprehend it, but the suffering had to be enough to atone for their sin, and that means Jesus had to suffer eternal death for each one. One sin will make us guilty of the whole law and will put us under the wrath of God. In James 2:10 we find this verse, for whosoever shall keep the whole law and yet offend in one point, he is guilty of all. The second stanza begins with, was it for crimes that I have done? He groaned upon the tree. A rhetorical question to be pondered by all Christians. This question also begins the Messianic Psalm, Psalm 22, where we read, my God, why hast thou forsaken me? The second stanza ends with the words, amazing pity, grace unknown, and love beyond degree. The love of God for his own is unfathomable to worms as we, but we only have in our day learned more about our Lord paying for sin. As we search the scriptures, it has been revealed that the events of that day in 33 A.D. were a picture, a demonstration of what had been done at the foundation of this world. Romans 1, verses 3 and 4 tells us that although Christ is from eternity, he became the Son of God when he rose from the dead. There we read, concerning his Son, Jesus Christ our Lord, which was made of the seed of David according to the flesh, and declared to be the Son of God with power according to the Spirit of holiness by the resurrection from the dead. Salvation through the suffering of the Savior had been made manifest to the world. We read about this in 2 Timothy 1, verses 9 and 10. Who hath saved us and called us with an holy calling, not according to our works, but according to his own purpose and grace, which was given us in Christ Jesus before the world began, but is now made manifest by the appearing of our Savior Jesus Christ, who hath abolished death and hath brought life and immortality to light through the gospel. The third stanza of the hymn says, well might the sun in darkness hide and shut his glories in. At the moment he died on the cross, the sun was darkened, speaking of how his death closed off the sight of the glory of the sun, S-U-N, of man, from the earth. This event has repeated in our time in a spiritual sense, as God, in judgment on the world, has ended salvation. God has saved the last of his elect, and no longer will he be revealed to anyone on earth. The fourth stanza sings, "Thus might I hide my blushing face while his dear cross appears, dissolve my heart in thankfulness, and melt mine eyes to tears." To blush in the Bible means to be ashamed, and when a sinner is awakened to his own sin and the righteousness of Christ, he is overcome with shame. We read in Psalm 30, verses 11 and 12, that our mourning over our sin will turn to gladness and thankfulness to God. There we read, "Thou hast turned for me my mourning into dancing. Thou hast put off my sackcloth and girded me with gladness, to the end that my glory may sing praise to thee and not be silent. O Lord my God, I will give thanks unto thee forever." And now let's listen to the hymn, "Alas, and did my Savior bleed?"

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1: Hello. What I noticed, I don't mean to criticize you, but I was just wondering, it's Q&A, and when we get an answer from the Bible, it seems like an answer is not a solution to anything. Nothing happens. You keep saying, in spite of all the questioning and it's pretty much useless.
0: You really have it wrong. The searching the Bible is the activity of the people of God. It's what we always do, whether in a program like this or when we're alone and we have our Bible out and we read and we study, and in studying, we're trying to find answers, exactly like this program. So, I don't know what kind of solutions you're looking for. Hold it a second. Sometimes people have completely the wrong idea about the gospel, about the Bible, and they're looking for, God to help them in their life, their lifestyle, and I don't know. What do you mean? Tell me. What do you mean? What kind of solution are you looking for when we're going to the Bible? We're looking for truth. Truth answers the question. That's the goal. Nothing else. But
1: right.
0: But what are you looking for?
1: What I'm saying is, when something is, like, in other words, if you study the Bible and then something makes total sense, it's like it creates a cure, even if it's only temporary in this world until the Lord returns, until we die. It's like a lot of the programming that you're talking about, it does nothing for me for some reason. I don't know why. I'm not insulting you.
0: Well,
1: it's like
0: Can I ask you something? Right now.
1: Yes.
0: Right now. Are you sober? Are you sober?
1: No, but
0: hold it. You know, I have a background of drinking myself, and I came from a family who drank. And believe me, if you're drinking, then I don't care if you're listening to a Bible program or anything you're doing. It's not going to give you answers or provide solutions. You're going to be dissatisfied because you cannot receive, or you cannot hold on to the things you're hearing while drinking. Let's go to Proverbs 31. In Proverbs 31, we read where God speaks of alcohol. And notice he says in Proverbs 31, first he says, in verse 4, it's not for kings, O Lemuel. It is not for kings to drink wine, nor for princes strong drink. Kings is a spiritual reference. We understand it spiritually. Yeah, it has some literal historical application to about a handful of people who've ever been kings. But God wrote the Bible for mankind, and especially his people, and he typifies his people as prophets, priests, and kings. It is not for kings, O Lemuel, it is not for kings to drink wine, nor for princes strong drink. Why not? Why not, God? Because the next verse, lest they drink and forget the law, and pervert the judgment of any of the afflicted. You see, the law is the Bible. And we're already, we have strong opposition in our own body with the flesh. So there's that struggle that is right there with any human being, any truly elect child of God has a born-again soul, yet their own flesh will fight against them when it comes to the word of God, the Bible. The flesh will want to do anything else. And yet with the spirit that God has given and his own spirit within, he gives power, dominion to the spirit to bring the flesh, the body under, to start taming the body, or at least keeping it under control, so it will sit there while we're reading the Bible and studying more and more in our life. And you know, it's like a wild bronco. You have to tame and bring it under some control just so we can do the things we need to do spiritually. Now, if you add alcohol to the equation, well, forget it. Forget it. I'm not surprised that you're not getting anything out of E-Bible Fellowship. Of course you're not. Of course you're not. The starting point for you, the starting point for you is to turn from that alcohol. Now, I don't know if you're saved. You're giving evidence of not being saved when you're drinking and it's been ongoing. That's evidence of not being a child of God. It may be there is no spirit of God within you and you're dead in your soul, and that's your struggle. And that's why, obviously, you wouldn't like E-Bible Fellowship, a ministry that's centered around the Word, which is a spiritual book, and the music, which is, you said last time you didn't like the music, which is spiritual. Everything is focused on the spiritual, and the unsaved are dead in spirit, and it means nothing to them. So that could be the problem. Or in the unlikely event, and you know, we have to say this, we have to be honest. In the unlikely event that God did save you prior to May 21, 2011, and he gave you a new heart and a new spirit, and yet you've continued in this sin for all these years, okay, the Bible gives a little hope that maybe God will draw you in this late stage. Yes, the Bible speaks of a delayed drawing, but primarily that's for people in Muslim countries, communist countries, for little babies who were saved, who have to grow up, and not for fully grown adults so much in the West, where they were saturated with the Word of God. You know, that's why I'm saying in the unlikely event that you or others in America or in the Western civilization where the Bible is plentiful, that if any are continuing ongoing sin all these years, it is extremely and getting ever more unlikely that you're saved. But you have a slimmer of hope. And I would take that and I would go to God and I would say, oh Lord, is it possible? Could it be that you did save me, and yet for your own purposes, you have yet to draw me, and that's why I'm still drinking, and I'm still struggling in this area. But, oh Lord, could it be, having had mercy, have mercy, and strengthen me this once. Strengthen me to put this sin away and not go back to it. And that's starting point. You know, that's the beginning point. And, don't worry about anything else until you do that. Until, you know, and you can only do it in an actual real way by the Spirit of God. And until that happens, you're not going to make any progress or have any growth or grow in grace and the knowledge of God. Forget all that. Forget it. You're stuck. Every time you drink, it brings you back right to the beginning. And that's what you have to deal with before anything else. But thank you for calling and sharing.
1: Thank you.

And seeing the multitudes, he went up on a mountain. And when he was seated, his disciples came to him. And he opened his mouth, and he taught them. And he said,

In 1 Corinthians 6:2, the Lord asks these questions. Do ye not know that the saints shall judge the world? And if the world shall be judged by you, are ye unworthy to judge the smallest matters? Know ye not that we shall judge angels? How much more things that pertain to this life? And the question you should be asking yourself is, do ye not know? Are you holding back from sharing with others what God has revealed to us from the pages of the Bible? Do not. Our service to our Lord in this day of judgment we now live in is to publish these things, to feed his sheep. God commands in Jeremiah 50, verse 2, declare ye among the nations, and publish, and set up a standard. Publish and conceal not. Say, Babylon is taken, Bel is confounded, Merodach is broken in pieces. Her idols are confounded, her images are broken in pieces. If we are truly his children, we obey.

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1: Good evening and welcome to eBible Fellowship's Bible Study in the Book of Genesis. Tonight is study number 24 of Genesis chapter 8. We're going to begin reading in verse 16. Go forth of the ark, thou and thy wife and thy sons' wives with thee. Bring forth with thee every living thing that is with thee, of all flesh, both of fowl and of cattle, and of every creeping thing that creepeth upon the earth, that they may breed abundantly in the earth, and be fruitful and multiply upon the earth. And Noah went forth, and his sons and his wife, and his sons' wives with him, every beast, every creeping thing, and every fowl, and whatsoever creepeth upon the earth after their kinds, went forth out of the ark. I'll stop reading there. Now, in our last study, we were discussing verse 17 and the spiritual dimension wherein God is speaking, yes, to the animals, pointing to the new creation, which would, again, in all probability, include a variety of new creatures. But also, God was speaking to Noah and his family, to those that were God's elect. As God's elect enter into the promised land and were sent forth, we come to life like Lazarus. It's the time of the resurrection. We have new spiritual bodies. We're equipped to live forever. And as far as I know, there's nothing in the Bible to indicate there will be procreation. There will be, as there has been in this world, where a man joins together with a woman and God blesses them with children in their marriage relationship. Actually, the Bible tells us in the Gospels, let's take a look in Matthew 22, and we'll start reading in verse 23. The same day came to him the Sadducees, which say that there is no resurrection, and asked him, saying, Master, Moses said, if a man die, having no children, his brother shall marry his wife, and raise up seed unto his brother. Now there were with us seven brethren, and the first, when he had married a wife, deceased, and having no issue, left his wife unto his brother. Likewise the second also, and the third unto the seventh. And last of all, the woman died also. Therefore, in the resurrection, whose wife shall she be of the seven? For they all had her. Jesus answered and said unto them, ye do err, not knowing the scriptures, nor the power of God. For in the resurrection, they neither marry, nor are given in marriage, but are as the angels of God in heaven. So there is a bit of insight, some information that God is giving us regarding the resurrection and what we can expect in the day of resurrection. And we know Jesus said, I will raise him up at the last day. So the resurrection is the last day of this world's existence. God destroys the world. He resurrects the dead. He raises to life his elect. The elect that were alive and remaining on the earth are raptured shortly thereafter. All go to be with the Lord, now equipped with new resurrected spiritual bodies. And from that point into eternity future, there is no marriage. There's no giving of marriage. But they, those that possess these new resurrected spiritual bodies, are like the angels in heaven, because angelic beings do not marry. We don't read about that anywhere in the Bible. They do not produce offspring. As far as we know, we don't read about that anywhere in the Bible. And the angels, spirit beings, they live and they perform their duties of being ministers to the heirs of salvation, to God's elect, and they do so in perfect happiness and bliss. They don't feel like they're lacking or missing anything, and neither will God's people who enter into this glorified state. There will be marriage with God's elect, who are the bride, and God himself, the Lord Jesus Christ. Our focus will be on him. It will not be on other elect, on other creatures, but our central focus, the main focus of God's people, will be on God. We will be perfectly content. There's no doubt about that. We will have absolute joy and everything the Bible tells us. There will be wonderful peace, and we will not feel for a second we're missing anything. And any actual remembrance, remember, of life in this world where there is marriage and children and things like that is gone from us. It does not come into mind. And so we will be new creatures. And right, actually, with these new relationships, this new system of interpersonal relationships, the new social unit for the new heaven and new earth will be God and his people. It will not be pairing off and now used to go over here and get married and try to be happy together and have children, and used to over there and used to over there. There will not be separation and division into family units. No, those are things that come along with this world. They are not to be found, from what we can read, in the next world, which means that we will not reproduce. We will not have offspring in that sense. And so, is there going to be fruitfulness and multiplication of God's elect? Or no, there won't be children. But is it possible for God's elect to be fruitful and to multiply in some other way other than bearing children and raising children? And the answer the Bible gives is yes. Let's take a look at a few verses. First, in Ephesians chapter 5, Ephesians 5, verse 8, "For ye were sometimes darkness," or aforetime, "but now are ye light in the Lord. Walk as children of light, for the fruit of the Spirit is in all goodness and righteousness and truth." So there is fruit of the Spirit, that God's people can be fruitful. And it's true in this world for one of God's people, as well as in the world to come, in the new earth. We can be fruitful here in regards to the fruit of the Spirit. Remember what it says in Galatians chapter 5, beginning in verse 22, "But the fruit of the Spirit is love, joy, peace, long-suffering, gentleness, goodness, faith, meekness, temperance. Against such there is no law." And, you know, we could, and some people do to varying degrees, abound in love or joy or peace in this life, where someone is experiencing the fruit of the Spirit. And of course, the Bible has to define each one of those things. But there can be an abounding blessing as God's Spirit dwells within us. because we're saved, the Spirit of God is within, and that Spirit produces, it causes changes to occur within the individual, within the one that God has saved, and these changes will result in showing forth fruit that was not there before in their old nature when they were unsaved and a child of wrath, even as others. And so fruitfulness can be seen in God's people while we live in this world. But notice this interesting statement in 1 Peter chapter 1 and in verse 2. Elect according to the foreknowledge of God the Father, through sanctification of the Spirit unto obedience and sprinkling of the blood of Jesus Christ, grace unto you and peace be multiplied. So you see, we have these words in Genesis 8 in verse 17, be fruitful, multiply, an increase, and we know that they relate on a physical level. We can understand them on a physical level. We can understand them spiritually. As far as salvation's concerned, there's a fruitfulness and a multiplication of God's salvation program as it was operating in the world in the day of salvation over the course of history. But also, the Bible speaks of what God has done in saving a sinner, in resurrecting their soul, and regarding his indwelling Spirit now within that person, of a fruitfulness that will result, and there can be multiplication of fruits. Peace is a fruit. Grace unto you and peace be multiplied. Grace, as we understand it, is God, for by grace are ye saved. So it's by God's grace that he's forgiven us our sins. And we have a certain number of sins. God has forgiven them, and it's beyond compare. It's just a tremendous degree of grace that he has bestowed upon us. Yet it would seem to be a finite number or a limited number or a limited amount of grace, because we will have committed so many sins, and every one of those sins was paid for by Christ at the foundation of the world, and therefore grace for all those sins is in a way measured. It's very calculated. How can grace be multiplied in us? Same with peace. Christ is our peace. Christ pays the penalty for the sins of his people, thus making peace between us and God, and removing the enmity, as the Bible tells us. But how can peace be multiplied in us, in our lives? And the way it's multiplied is through knowledge, through an understanding. It's not that our sins are even more forgiven or more grace is showed to them or more peace of God is extended to us. No, but we are able to grow and to multiply in grace and peace as we come to learn and understand and grow in knowledge of, our sinful nature, just how desperately wicked we are, and of God's matchless, marvelous, wonderful grace. We learn of the degree, the enormous forgiveness that he has granted us, that he has paid for all of our sins and they're all gone from us. As we continue on, day by day, some days we don't notice it, But for someone who's truly saved, if they go a year or 5 years or several years into their Christian life, there's a growing appreciation, a growing respect and honor given to God for what he has done, a growing understanding of the multitude of sins that charity has covered in our case. And so all these things relate. And of course, in the new heaven, in the new earth, when we are equipped with new resurrected bodies, and we are just granted untold, unimaginable blessings, a rich, abundant, eternal blessings that are given to us, and we are experiencing them. We are coming to realize these things through firsthand knowledge. Really, we could say we're at that point, we're coming to know Jehovah, to know he is our God, to know he is true, and to know he is faithful, to know through experience all these things. Just like no man knows the day or hour, the word know points to experiencing it. Well, likewise, there are scriptures where God speaks of his salvation program. And he's, in referring to the elect, he says they will know he is Jehovah through the experience of it. And so we will experience just unspeakable things. If the Apostle Paul could not speak of a temporal quick visit into the heavens, well, how could we speak of the glories that are going to shortly come upon us as we enter into and it becomes a reality, this new heaven and new earth? We will grow. We will be fruitful in body and soul. It's all the fruit of the Spirit. There will be this growing peace and grace and all the meekness and gentleness and kindness and goodness, all the things there's no law against. There will be a growing and a multiplication of it, an increasing of it, as our knowledge, the experience, finally, of receiving the wonderful gift of God's salvation in its completed form or in its completed way, as we will then have been perfected. Salvation will have been completed in body and soul. Over in 2 Peter chapter 1, it says in verse 2, "Grace and peace be multiplied unto you," very similar to 1 Peter 1, 2, except here God's going to tell us the manner in which grace and peace are multiplied. "Grace and peace be multiplied unto you through the knowledge of God and of Jesus our Lord." That's how grace and peace and all the fruit of the Spirit can increase, that we can experience more of it through the knowledge of God and of Jesus our Lord. And so when we see, as we're reading here in Genesis 8:17, they're coming off the ark, and it's really at the point of entering into this new earth, and God's people, the animals, as we've discussed, it means one thing for them, pointing to the new creation, but for God's elect, that they may breed abundantly or increase abundantly in the earth and be fruitful and multiply upon the earth. And how much fruit of the Spirit will the people of God experience? Will they enjoy? Will they come to know all those things we read about, and we hear there's no law against them, but people don't normally produce them or do those things or think those things because we're in our flesh and the fallen nature and the curse upon the creation and so forth. And so we see them just a little here, a little there to varying degrees. But in this coming new promised land, there will be increase, an incredible increase in the fruit of the Spirit. There will be an abounding in it, a waxing more and more. Like we read in this world, evil men wax worse and worse. Just think of the multiplication, the increased amount of evil in the world. Is there any end? Is there any limit? Is there any boundary to the depths of depravity that man can think, that man can speak, that man can do? And we maybe used to think there were, but we've come to realize, no, the depravity of man seems to be bottomless. He just keeps going lower and lower and lower. And we look around and we see evil and sin and iniquity. And we have a lot of words for rebelling against God because it's very common to us. We see it all over the world, wherever we look. Well, now imagine it's a new world. It's a new earth. And sin no longer exists. There is no iniquity. There is no evil as far as anyone committing it, anyone speaking it, thinking it, or doing it. It's all gone. It's all been destroyed. It's all been wiped away. And so now, when we consider that new earth, that new heaven and new earth, the multiplication, the increase of what will fill that place will not be wickedness. It will not be sinful deeds and actions and thoughts. It will be goodness, and it will be things of peace and love and grace and all that is lawful and right and just. You see how that will fill the earth. God's people will bring multiplication of the fruit of the Spirit, and that will increase forever and ever and ever.
0: 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Until our next Bible study, may the Lord's perfect will be done.

0: We welcome you to eBible Fellowship's Bible Reading Program. We read in 2 Timothy 3, verse 16, "All Scripture is given by inspiration of God and is profitable for doctrine, for reproof, for correction, for instruction in righteousness." Now, let's begin our Bible Reading Program.
1: First Samuel 6. And the ark of the Lord was in the country of the Philistines 7 months. And the Philistines called for the priests and the diviners, saying, "What shall we do to the ark of the Lord? Tell us wherewith we shall send it to his place." And they said, "If we send away the ark of the God of Israel, send it not empty, but in any wise return him a trespass offering. Then ye shall be healed, and it shall be known to you why his hand is not removed from you." Then said they, "What shall be the trespass offering which we shall return to him?" They answered, 5 golden emerods, and 5 golden mice, according to the number of the lords of the Philistines. For one plague was on you all, and on your lords. Wherefore ye shall make images of your emerods, and images of your mice that mar the land. And ye shall give glory unto the God of Israel. Peradventure he will lighten his hand from off you, and from off your gods, and from off your land. Wherefore then do ye harden your hearts, as the Egyptians and Pharaoh hardened their hearts? When he had wrought wonderfully among them, did they not let the people go, and they departed? Now therefore, make a new cart, and take 2 milch kine, on which there hath come no yoke, and tie the kine to the cart, and bring their calves home from them. And take the ark of the Lord, and lay it upon the cart, and put the jewels of gold, which ye return him for a trespass offering, in a coffer by the side thereof, and send it away that it may go. And see, if it goeth up by the way of his own coast to Beth Shemesh, then he hath done us this great evil. But if not, then we shall know that it is not his hand that smote us. It was a chance that happened to us." And the men did so, and took 2 milch kine, and tied them to the cart, and shut up their calves at home. And they laid the ark of the Lord upon the cart, and the coffer with the mice of gold and the images of their emerods. And the kine took the straight way to the way of Beth Shemesh, and went along the highway, lowing as they went, and turned not aside to the right hand or to the left. And the lords of the Philistines went after them unto the border of Beth Shemesh. And they of Beth Shemesh were reaping their wheat harvest in the valley, and they lifted up their eyes, and saw the ark, and rejoiced to see it. And the cart came into the field of Joshua, a Bethshemite, and stood there, where there was a great stone. And they clave the wood of the cart, and offered the kine a burnt offering unto the Lord. And the Levites took down the ark of the Lord, and the coffer that was with it, wherein the jewels of gold were, and put them on the great stone. And the men of Bethshemesh offered burnt offerings, and sacrificed sacrifices the same day unto the Lord. And when the 5 lords of the Philistines had seen it, they returned to Ekron the same day. And these are the golden emerods which the Philistines returned for a trespass offering unto the Lord: for Ashdod, 1, for Gaza, 1, for Ascalon, 1, for Gath, 1, for Ekron, 1. And the golden mice, according to the number of all the cities of the Philistines belonging to the 5 lords. Both of fenced cities and of country villages, even unto the great stone of Abel, whereon they set down the ark of the Lord, which stone remaineth unto this day in the field of Joshua the Bethshemite. And he smote the men of Bethshemesh, because they had looked into the ark of the Lord. Even he smote of the people 50,000 and 70 men. And the people lamented, because the Lord had smitten many of the people with a great slaughter. And the men of Bethshemesh said, "Who is able to stand before this holy Lord God, and to whom shall he go up from us?" And they sent messengers to the inhabitants of Kirjath-Jearim, saying, "The Philistines have brought again the Ark of the Lord. Come ye down and fetch it up to you." 1 Samuel 7. And the men of Kirjath-Jearim came and fetched up the Ark of the Lord and brought it into the house of Abinadab in the hill, and sanctified Eleazar his son to keep the Ark of the Lord. And it came to pass, while the ark abode in Kirjath-Jearim, that the time was long, for it was 20 years. And all the house of Israel lamented after the Lord. And Samuel spake unto all the house of Israel, saying, "If ye do return unto the Lord with all your hearts, then put away the strange gods and Ashtaroth from among you, and prepare your hearts unto the Lord, and serve him only, and he will deliver you out of the hand of the Philistines." Then the children of Israel did put away Baalim and Ashtaroth, and served the Lord only. And Samuel said, "Gather all Israel to Mizpah, and I will pray for you unto the Lord." And they gathered together to Mizpah, and drew water, and poured it out before the Lord, and fasted on that day, and said there, "We have sinned against the Lord." And Samuel judged the children of Israel in Mizpah. And when the Philistines heard that the children of Israel were gathered together to Mizpah, the lords of the Philistines went up against Israel. And when the children of Israel heard it, they were afraid of the Philistines. And the children of Israel said to Samuel, "Cease not to cry unto the Lord our God for us, that he will save us out of the hand of the Philistines." And Samuel took a suckling lamb, and offered it for a burnt offering wholly unto the Lord. And Samuel cried unto the Lord for Israel, and the Lord heard him. And as Samuel was offering up the burnt offering, the Philistines drew near to the battle against Israel. But the Lord thundered with a great thunder on that day upon the Philistines, and discomfited them, and they were smitten before Israel. And the men of Israel went out of Mizpah, and pursued the Philistines, and smote them until they came under Beth-car. Then Samuel took a stone, and set it between Mizpah and Shen, and called the name on it Ebenezer, saying, "Hitherto hath the Lord helped us." So the Philistines were subdued, and they came no more unto the coast of Israel. And the hand of the Lord was against the Philistines all the days of Samuel. And the cities which the Philistines had taken from Israel were restored to Israel, from Ekron even unto Gath. And the coasts thereof did Israel deliver out of the hands of the Philistines. And there was peace between Israel and the Amorites. And Samuel judged Israel all the days of his life. And he went from year to year in circuit to Bethel and Gilgal and Mizpah, and judged Israel in all those places. And his return was to Ramah, for there was his house. And there he judged Israel. And there he built an altar unto the Lord.

Abiah. They were judges in Beersheba. And his sons walked not in his ways, but turned aside after lucre, and took bribes, and perverted judgment. Then all the elders of Israel gathered themselves together, and came to Samuel unto Ramah, and said unto him, Behold, thou art old, and thy sons walk not in thy ways. Now make us a king to judge us like all the nations. But the thing displeased Samuel when they said, Give us a king to judge us. And Samuel prayed unto the Lord. And the Lord said unto Samuel, Hearken unto the voice of the people in all that they say unto thee. For they have not rejected thee, but they have rejected me, that I should not reign over them. According to all the works which they have done since the day that I brought them up out of Egypt, even unto this day, wherewith they have forsaken me and served other gods, so do they also unto thee. Now therefore, hearken unto their voice, howbeit, yet protest solemnly unto them, and show them the manner of the king that shall reign over them. And Samuel told all the words of the Lord unto the people that asked of him a king. And he said, This will be the manner of the king that shall reign over you. He will take your sons, and appoint them for himself, for his chariots, and to be his horsemen, and some shall run before the chariots. And he will appoint him captains over thousands, and captains over fifties, and will set them to ear his ground, and to reap his harvest, and to make his instruments of war, and instruments of his chariots. And he will take your daughters to be confectionaries, and to be cooks, and to be bakers. And he will take your fields, and your vineyards, and your olive yards, even the best of them, and give them to his servants. And he will take the tenth of your seed, and of your vineyards, and give to his officers, and to his servants. And he will take your menservants, and your maidservants, and your goodliest young men, and your asses, and put them to his work. He will take the tenth of your sheep, and ye shall be his servants. And ye shall cry out in that day because of your king, which ye shall have chosen, you. And the Lord will not hear you in that day. Nevertheless, the people refused to obey the voice of Samuel, and they said, Nay, but we will have a king over us, that we also may be like all the nations, and that our king may judge us, and go out before us, and fight our battles. And Samuel heard all the words of the people, and he rehearsed them in the ears of the Lord. And the Lord said to Samuel, Hearken unto their voice, and make them a king. And Samuel said unto the men of Israel, Go ye every man unto his city. 1 Samuel 9. Now there was a man of Benjamin, whose name was Kish, the son of Abiel, the son of Zeror, the son of Bechorath, the son of Aphiah, a Benjamite, a mighty man of power. And he had a son whose name was Saul, a choice young man and a goodly. And there was not among the children of Israel a goodlier person than he. From his shoulders and upward, he was higher than any of the people. And the asses of Kish, Saul's father, were lost. And Kish said to Saul his son, Take now one of the servants with thee, and arise, go seek the asses. And he passed through Mount Ephraim, and passed through the land of Shalisha, but they found them not. Then they passed through the land of Shalim, and there they were not. And he passed through the land of the Benjamites, but they found them not. And when they were come to the land of Zuph, Saul said to his servant that was with him, Come, and let us return, lest my father leave caring for the asses, and take thought for us. And he said unto him, Behold now, there is in this city a man of God, and he is an honorable man. All that he saith cometh surely to pass. Now let us go thither. Peradventure he can show us our way that we should go. Then said Saul to his servant, But behold, if we go, what shall we bring the man? For the bread is spent in our vessels, and there is not a present to bring to the man of God. What have we? And the servant answered Saul again, and said, Behold, I have here at hand

the fourth part of a shekel of silver. That will I give to the man of God to tell us our way. Before time in Israel, when a man went to inquire of God, thus he spake, Come and let us go to the seer. For he that is now called a prophet was before time called a seer. Then said Saul to his servant, Well said, come, let us go. So they went unto the city where the man of God was. And as they went up the hill to the city, they found young maidens going out to draw water, and said unto them, Is the seer here? And they answered them and said, He is. Behold, he is before you. Make haste now, for he came today to the city, for there is a sacrifice of the people today in the high place. As soon as ye be come into the city, ye shall straightway find him, before he go up to the high place to eat, for the people will not eat until he come, because he doth bless the sacrifice, and afterwards they eat that be bidden. Now therefore get you up, for about this time ye shall find him. And they went up into the city, and when they were come into the city, behold, Samuel came out against them, for to go up to the high place. Now the Lord had told Samuel in his ear a day before Saul came, saying, Tomorrow about this time I will send thee a man out of the land of Benjamin, and thou shalt anoint him to be captain over my people Israel, that he may save my people out of the hand of the Philistines. For I have looked upon my people, because their cry is come unto me. And when Samuel saw Saul, the Lord said unto him, Behold the man whom I spake to thee of, this same shall reign over my people. Then Saul drew near to Samuel in the gate, and said, Tell me, I pray thee, where the seer's house is. And Samuel answered Saul, and said, I am the seer. Go up before me unto the high place, for ye shall eat with me today, and tomorrow I will let thee go, and will tell thee all that is in thine heart. And as for thine asses that were lost 3 days ago, set not thy mind on them, for they are found. And on whom is all the desire of Israel? Is it not on thee, and on all thy father's house? And Saul answered and said, Am not I a Benjamite of the smallest of the tribes of Israel, and my family the least of all the families of the tribe of Benjamin? Wherefore then speakest thou so to me? And Samuel took Saul and his servant, and brought them into the parlour, and made them sit in the chiefest place among them that were bidden, which were about 30 persons. And Samuel said unto the cook, Bring the portion which I gave thee, of which I said unto thee, Set it by thee. And the cook took up the shoulder, and that which was upon it, and set it before Saul. And Samuel said, Behold, that which is left, set it before thee, and eat. For unto this time hath it been kept for thee, since I said, I have invited the people. So Saul did eat with Samuel that day. And when they were come down from the high place into the city, Samuel communed with Saul upon the top of the house. And they arose early, and it came to pass about the spring of the day that Samuel called Saul to the top of the house, saying, Up, that I may send thee away. And Saul arose, and they went out, both of them, he and Samuel, abroad. And as they were going down to the end of the city, Samuel said to Saul, Bid the servant pass on before us. And he passed on. But stand thou still a while, that I may show thee the word of God.

0: 1 Samuel 10. Then Samuel took a vial of oil and poured it upon his head and kissed him and said, Is it not because the Lord hath anointed thee to be captain over his inheritance? When thou art departed from me today, then thou shalt find two men by Rachel's sepulchre in the border of Benjamin at Zelzah. And they will say unto thee, The asses which thou wentest to seek are found. And lo, thy father hath left the care of the asses, and sorroweth for you, saying, What shall I do for my son? Then shalt thou go on forward from thence, and thou shalt come to the plain of Tabor, and there shall meet thee three men going up to God to Bethel, one carrying three kids, and another carrying three loaves of bread, and another carrying a bottle of wine. And they will salute thee, and give thee two loaves of bread, which thou shalt receive of their hands. After that thou shalt come to the hill of God, where is the garrison of the Philistines. And it shall come to pass, when thou art come thither to the city, that thou shalt meet a company of prophets coming down from the high place, with a psaltery, and a tabret, and a pipe, and a harp before them, and they shall prophesy. And the Spirit of the Lord will come upon thee, and thou shalt prophesy with them, and shalt be turned into another man. And let it be, when these signs are come unto thee, that thou do as occasion serve thee, for God is with thee. And thou shalt go down before me to Gilgal, and behold, I will come down unto thee to offer burnt offerings, and to sacrifice sacrifices of peace offerings. 7 days shalt thou tarry, till I come to thee, and show thee what thou shalt do. And it was so, that when he had turned his back to go from Samuel, God gave him another heart, and all those signs came to pass that day. And when they came thither to the hill, behold, a company of prophets met him, and the Spirit of God came upon him, and he prophesied among them. And it came to pass, when all that knew him before time saw that, behold, he prophesied among the prophets, then the people said one to another, What is this that is come unto the son of Kish? Is Saul also among the prophets? And one of the same place answered and said, But who is their father? Therefore it became a proverb, Is Saul also among the prophets? And when he had made an end of prophesying, he came to the high place. And Saul's uncle said unto him and to his servant, Whither went ye? And he said, To seek the asses. And when we saw that they were nowhere, we came to Samuel. And Saul's uncle said, Tell me, I pray thee, what Samuel said unto you. And Saul said unto his uncle, He told us plainly that the asses were found. But of the matter of the kingdom whereof Samuel spake, he told him not. And Samuel called the people together unto the Lord to Mizpah, and said unto the children of Israel, Thus saith the Lord God of Israel, I brought up Israel out of Egypt, and delivered you out of the hand of the Egyptians, and out of the hand of all kingdoms, and of them that oppressed you. And ye have this day rejected your God, who himself saved you out of all your adversities and your tribulations. And ye have said unto him, Nay, but set a king over us. Now therefore present yourselves before the Lord by your tribes and by your thousands. And when Samuel had caused all the tribes of Israel to come near, the tribe of Benjamin was taken. When he had caused the tribe of Benjamin to come near by their families, the family of Matri was taken, and Saul the son of Kish was taken. And when they sought him, he could not be found. Therefore they inquired of the Lord further, if the man should yet come thither. And the Lord answered, Behold, he hath hid himself among the stuff. And they ran and fetched him thence, and when he stood among the people, he was higher than any of the people from his shoulders and upward. And Samuel said to all the people, See ye him whom the Lord hath chosen, that there is none like him among all the people? And all the people shouted and said, God save the king. Then Samuel told the people the manner of the kingdom, and wrote it in a book, and laid it up before the Lord. And Samuel sent all the people away, every man to his house. And Saul also went home to Gibeah, and there went with him a band of men, whose hearts God had touched. But the children of Belial said, "How shall this man save us?" And they despised him, and brought him no presents. But he held his peace. 1 Samuel 11. Then Nahash the Ammonite came up, and encamped against Jabesh-Gilead. And all the men of Jabesh said unto Nahash, "Make a covenant with us, and we will serve thee." And Nahash the Ammonite answered them, "On this condition will I make a covenant with you, that I may thrust out all your right eyes, and lay it for a reproach upon all Israel." And the elders of Jabesh said unto him, "Give us 7 days' respite, that we may send messengers unto all the coasts of Israel. And then, if there be no man to save us, we will come out to thee." Then came the messengers to Gibeah of Saul, and told the tidings in the ears of the people. And all the people lifted up their voices and wept. And behold, Saul came after the herd out of the field. And Saul said, "What aileth the people that they weep?" And they told him the tidings of the men of Jabesh. And the Spirit of God came upon Saul when he heard these tidings, and his anger was kindled greatly. And he took a yoke of oxen, and hewed them in pieces, and sent them throughout all the coasts of Israel by the hands of the messengers, saying, "Whosoever cometh not forth after Saul and after Samuel, so shall it be done unto his oxen." And the fear of the Lord fell on the people, and they came out with one consent. And when he numbered them in Bezek, the children of Israel were 300,000, and the men of Judah 30,000. And they said unto the messengers that came, "Thus shall he say unto the men of Jabesh-Gilead, Tomorrow by that time the sun be hot, ye shall have help." And the messengers came, and showed it to the men of Jabesh, and they were glad. Therefore the men of Jabesh said, "Tomorrow we will come out unto you, and ye shall do with us all that seemeth good unto you." And it was so on the morrow that Saul put the people in three companies, and they came into the midst of the host in the morning watch, and slew the Ammonites until the heat of the day. And it came to pass that they which remained were scattered, so that two of them were not left together. And the people said unto Samuel, "Who is he that said, Shall Saul reign over us? Bring the men, that we may put them to death." And Saul said, "There shall not a man be put to death this day, for today the Lord hath wrought salvation in Israel." Then said Samuel to the people, "Come, and let us go to Gilgal, and renew the kingdom there." And all the people went to Gilgal, and there they made Saul king before the Lord in Gilgal. And there they sacrificed sacrifices of peace offerings before the Lord. And there Saul and all the men of Israel rejoiced greatly.
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Hi, this is Harry Dysart with eBible Fellowship. Thanks for joining us for the Psalm of the Day. As our Lord says in His Word in Ephesians chapter 5, verses 19 and 20, speaking to yourselves in psalms and hymns and spiritual songs, singing and making melody in your heart to the Lord, giving thanks always for all things unto God and the Father, in the name of our Lord Jesus Christ. Psalm 111. Praise ye Jehovah. I will praise Jehovah with my whole heart, in the assembly of the upright, and in the congregation. The works of Jehovah are great, sought out of all them that have pleasure therein. His work is honorable and glorious, and his righteousness endureth for ever. He hath made his wonderful works to be remembered. Jehovah is gracious and full of compassion. He hath given meat unto them that fear him. He will ever be mindful of his covenant. He hath showed his people the power of his works, that he may give them the heritage of the heathen. The works of his hands are verity and judgment. All his commandments are sure. They stand fast forever and ever, and are done in truth and uprightness. He sent redemption unto his people. He hath commanded his covenant forever. Holy and reverend is his name. The fear of Jehovah is the beginning of wisdom. A good understanding have all they that do his commandments. His praise endureth forever. As our Lord instructs us, we read in Psalm 47, verses 6 and 7. Sing praises to God, sing praises, sing praises unto our King, sing praises. For God is the King of all the earth, sing ye praises with understanding. Please join us again for the Psalm of the Day. May God's Word be praised.

Greetings, everyone. This is Bob Grandy welcoming you to eBible Fellowship's program called Where's That Bible Verse? God tells us in Romans 15, verse 4, "For whatsoever things were written aforetime were written for our learning, that we through patience and comfort of the Scriptures might have hope." During this time, I'll slowly read and then repeat 5 random verses from the King James Bible, but I will not tell you where they are located in God's Word, the Bible. So listen carefully and try to identify which Bible book, chapter, and even the verse number where each verse can be found. Are you ready for today's verses? Here's the first verse. "Now the God of patience and consolation grant you to be like-minded one toward another according to Christ Jesus." I'll read it again. "Now the God of patience and consolation grant you to be like-minded one toward another according to Christ Jesus." Here's the second verse. "Blessed is the man that walketh not in the counsel of the ungodly, nor standeth in the way of sinners, nor sitteth in the seat of the scornful." I'll read it again. "Blessed is the man that walketh not in the counsel of the ungodly, nor standeth in the way of sinners, nor sitteth in the seat of the scornful." Here's the third verse. "She standeth in the top of high places, by the way in the places of the paths." And again, "She standeth in the top of high places, by the way in the places of the paths." Here's the fourth verse. "Blessed is he that readeth, and they that hear the words of this prophecy, and keep those things which are written therein, for the time is at hand." And again, "Blessed is he that readeth, and they that hear the words of this prophecy, and keep those things which are written therein, for the time is at hand." And here's the last verse. "And they smote the men that were at the door of the house with blindness, both small and great, so that they wearied themselves to find the door." I'll repeat it. "And they smote the men that were at the door of the house with blindness, both small and great, so that they wearied themselves to find the door." And we'll be back in a moment to discover where these scriptures are located in God's Word, the Bible.

All right, let's find out where today's verses are found in the Bible. Here's the first verse. Now the God of patience and consolation grant you to be like-minded one toward another, according to Christ Jesus. That verse is found in Romans 15, verse 5. That's Romans 15, verse 5. Here's the second verse. Blessed is the man that walketh not in the counsel of the ungodly, nor standeth in the way of sinners, nor sitteth in the seat of the scornful. That verse is found in Psalm 1, verse 1. Again, that's Psalm 1, verse 1. And here's the third verse. She standeth in the top of high places, by the way, in the places of the paths. That verse is found in Proverbs 8, verse 2. Again, that's Proverbs 8, verse 2. Here's the fourth verse. Blessed is he that readeth, and they that hear the words of this prophecy, and keep those things which are written therein, for the time is at hand. That verse is found in Revelation 1, verse 3. Revelation 1, verse 3. And here's the fifth and last verse. And they smote the men that were at the door of the house with blindness, both small and great, so that they wearied themselves to find the door. That verse is found in Genesis 19, verse 11. That's Genesis 19, verse 11. Thank you for joining us today to discover where's that Bible verse? And remember what God tells us in Psalm 119, verse 105. Thy word is a lamp unto my feet and a light unto my path.

0: welcome to our question and answer program. Please go ahead with your call.
1: Yeah. Chris, could you go to Jeremiah chapter 30? I have two verses. The first one is 7.
0: Jeremiah chapter 30. All right, verse 7. It says, alas, for that day is great. Let's back up a little bit. You know, and this isn't all that familiar a chapter to me. So let's go to verse 4. And these are the words that Jehovah spake concerning Israel and concerning Judah. For thus saith Jehovah, we have heard a voice of trembling, of fear, and not of peace. Ask ye now and see whether a man doth travail with child. Wherefore do I see every man with his hands on his loins, as a woman in travail, and all faces are turned into paleness? Alas, for that day is great, so that none is like it. It is even the time of Jacob's trouble, but he shall be saved out of it.
1: Yes. I was wondering, could you put that together with verse 11, and do those two verses pertain to our present time?
0: All right, let's go down a little further. I'll start in verse 10. Therefore, fear thou not, O my servant Jacob, saith Jehovah, neither be dismayed, O Israel. For lo, I will save thee from afar, and thy seed from the land of their captivity, and Jacob shall return, and shall be in rest and be quiet, and none shall make him afraid. For I am with thee, saith Jehovah, to save thee. Though I make a full end of all nations whither I have scattered thee, yet will I not make a full end of thee, but I will correct thee in measure, and will not leave thee altogether unpunished. Yes, it is referring to the time of the end, and in that day, judgment day, started with the judgment on the churches. Judgment began at the house of God. And God saved the great multitude, and then he brought all, saved and unsaved, into the day of judgment itself, into this present time period we're in. And it's his plan to save the great multitude left on the earth on the last day by redeeming our bodies, redeeming our physical bodies, and giving us the new resurrected spiritual bodies. That's part of salvation. That's just as much salvation as the salvation of the soul was the redemption and the translation of the dead soul to a new, born again, living, perfect soul. And now we have this dead body. It's seeing corruption. And we will all die in our physical body unless Christ comes first, and so he will change that. So this language does fit in with it. God will not make a full end of his people, but he will make a full end of the nations. Now you might be wondering about, I will not leave thee altogether unpunished. And this we need to read along with Isaiah 54. Isaiah 54 that says, and this would again be God's elect people that are in view in verse 7, for a small moment have I forsaken thee. The small moment, anybody can look up moment and go to Isaiah 26 and a few other verses, and you'll see it ties in with judgment. It's a time reference for judgment day, just like the day of judgment or the hour of judgment. For a small moment have I forsaken thee, but with great mercies will I gather thee. See, that's similar to what God was saying about Jacob, that he would return coming out of the captivity. In a little wrath, I hid my face from thee for a moment. In a little wrath, just like that other verse, you will not be altogether unpunished. You see, it's very interesting that God uses this language concerning his elect people. And The reason he's using this kind of language is because he has left us on the earth to go through the final judgment, the wrath of God. And at this time, the world has been turned into hell. The door of heaven is shut. The world is in the condition of death. And those that the Lord saved are alive and remaining on the earth. We're like the living amongst the dead in the graves, which is why God says two or three times in the New Testament, he will judge the quick, and the quick means the living, and the dead. So the elect are the quick. We are being judged. Now, some people might say, oh, no, we're not. That happened at the foundation of the world in Christ. Correct, correct. Our sins were on the Lord Jesus. He paid for them. We were judged, and payment was accepted, received in full. But at the time of the end, we must all appear, be made manifest before the judgment seat of Christ. And all the inhabitants of the earth will come before him in his judgment throne, and he will judge. And the judgment isn't always the condemnation. You know, a judge has to determine guilt or innocence, good or bad. And so the judgment of Christ towards all the wicked will be they are guilty and they will be punished and destroyed forevermore because of their sin. But the elect stand before the judgment seat. We appear before the judgment seat of Christ. And the fact that the Bible says we stand is revealing, because I think it's Psalm 1 that says the unsaved will not stand in the judgment, or in Revelation 6 when it gets to the end of the chapter and it speaks about the wrath of God, the wrath of the Lamb. And then the question is asked, who shall be able to stand? And to stand means to endure. So the two houses, the house that God built upon the rock, who is Christ, and the other house that is built up with all those under the law of God, will be assaulted with the wrath of God. The storm and the wind will come against both. One will fall, the other will stand. It will abide and endure to the end. And yet the storm is coming against us. And that's why we are not altogether unpunished in this demonstration, or the language, for a small moment have I forsaken thee. In a little wrath, I hid my face from thee. I hid my face from thee for a moment, but with everlasting kindness will I have mercy on thee, saith Jehovah, thy Redeemer, for this is as the waters of Noah unto me. For as I have sworn that the waters of Noah should no more go over the earth, so have I sworn that I would not be wroth with thee nor rebuke thee. Interesting how the Lord related to the waters of Noah, when we know Judgment Day began with a tie-in from the waters of Noah with the flood on that 17th day of the second month. And thereafter, this small moment, this little wrath, God says, will be as the waters of Noah. And where was Noah and his family, the eight souls? Were they taken out of the world when the flood came? Did they go up like Enoch? Were they translated into heaven to escape the flood? No, they went into the ark. They went into the ark, and then they had to experience the flood on the earth. Yes, they were safe and secure. They experienced it, of course, in a vastly different way than everyone who was outside the ark, who, after probably a few weeks, everyone else drowned in all the world. But still, Noah and his family members were on the earth. So they had to sail the seas, which was the whole world, for that year, until the flood waters abated and so forth. So those verses tie in with this prolonged judgment day period of time. It's just the moment. It's a moment of wrath, a small moment, a little wrath. Well, anyway, thank you for calling in.

0: We welcome you to eBible Fellowship's Bible Reading Program. We read in 2 Timothy 3, verse 16, "All Scripture is given by inspiration of God and is profitable for doctrine, for reproof, for correction, for instruction in righteousness." Now, let's begin our Bible Reading Program.
1: Judges 11. Now Jephthah the Gileadite was a mighty man of valor, and he was the son of Anhalot, and Gilead begat Jephthah. And Gilead's wife bare him sons, and his wife's sons grew up, and they thrust out Jephthah, and said unto him, "Thou shalt not inherit in our father's house, for thou art the son of a strange woman." Then Jephthah fled from his brethren, and dwelt in the land of Tob. And there were gathered vain men to Jephthah, and went out with him. And it came to pass in process of time that the children of Ammon made war against Israel. And it was so that when the children of Ammon made war against Israel, the elders of Gilead went to fetch Jephthah out of the land of Tob. And they said unto Jephthah, "Come and be our captain, that we may fight with the children of Ammon." And Jephthah said unto the elders of Gilead, "Did not ye hate me and expel me out of my father's house? And why are ye come unto me now when ye are in distress?" And the elders of Gilead said unto Jephthah, "Therefore we turn again to thee now, that thou mayest go with us and fight against the children of Ammon, and be our head over all the inhabitants of Gilead." And Jephthah said to the elders of Gilead, "If ye bring me home again to fight against the children of Ammon, and the Lord deliver them before me, shall I be your head?" And the elders of Gilead said unto Jephthah, "The Lord be witness between us, if we do not so according to thy words." Then Jephthah went with the elders of Gilead, and the people made him head and captain over them. And Jephthah uttered all his words before the Lord in Mizpeh. And Jephthah sent messengers unto the king of the children of Ammon, saying, "What hast thou to do with me, that thou art come against me to fight in my land?" And the king of the children of Ammon answered unto the messengers of Jephthah, "Because Israel took away my land when they came up out of Egypt, from Arnon even unto Jabbok and unto Jordan. Now therefore restore those lands again peaceably." And Jephthah sent messengers again unto the king of the children of Ammon, and said unto him, "Thus saith Jephthah, Israel took not away the land of Moab, nor the land of the children of Ammon. But when Israel came up from Egypt, and walked through the wilderness unto the Red Sea, and came to Kadesh, then Israel sent messengers unto the king of Edom, saying, 'Let me, I pray thee, pass through thy land.' But the king of Edom would not hearken thereto, and in like manner they sent unto the king of Moab, but he would not consent, and Israel abode in Kadesh. Then they went along through the wilderness, and compassed the land of Edom, and the land of Moab, and came by the east side of the land of Moab, and pitched on the other side of Arnon, but came not within the border of Moab, for Arnon was the border of Moab. And Israel sent messengers unto Sihon, king of the Amorites, the king of Heshbon, and Israel said unto him, 'Let us pass, we pray thee, through thy land into my place.' But Sihon trusted not Israel to pass through his coast. But Sihon gathered all his people together, and pitched in Jahaz, and fought against Israel. And the Lord God of Israel delivered Sihon and all his people into the hand of Israel, and they smote them. So Israel possessed all the land of the Amorites, the inhabitants of that country. And they possessed all the coasts of the Amorites, from Arnon even unto Jabbok, and from the wilderness even unto Jordan. So now the Lord God of Israel hath dispossessed the Amorites from before his people Israel, and shouldst thou possess it? Wilt not thou possess that which Chemosh thy God giveth thee to possess? So whomsoever the Lord our God shall drive out from before us, them we will possess. And now art thou anything better than Balak, the son of Zippor, king of Moab? Did he ever strive against Israel, or did he ever fight against them, while Israel dwelt in Heshbon and her towns, and in Aroer and her towns, and in all the cities that be along by the coasts of Arnon 300 years? Why therefore did ye not recover them within that time? Wherefore I have not sinned against thee, but thou doest me wrong to war against me. The Lord the judge be judged this day between the children of Israel and the children of Ammon." Howbeit the king of the children of Ammon hearkened not unto the words of Jephthah which he sent him. Then the Spirit of the Lord came upon Jephthah, and he passed over Gilead, and Manasseh, and passed over Mizpeh of Gilead, and from Mizpeh of Gilead he passed over unto the children of Ammon. And Jephthah vowed a vow unto the Lord, and said, If thou shalt without fail deliver the children of Ammon into mine hands, then it shall be that whatsoever cometh forth of the doors of my house to meet me, when I return in peace from the children of Ammon, shall surely be the Lord's, and I will offer it up for a burnt offering. So Jephthah passed over unto the children of Ammon to fight against them, and the Lord delivered them into his hands. And he smote them from Aroer even till thou come to Minnith, even 20 cities, and unto the plain of the vineyards with a very great slaughter. Thus the children of Ammon were subdued before the children of Israel. And Jephthah came to Mizpeh unto his house, and behold, his daughter came out to meet him with timbrels and with dances. And she was his only child. Beside her he had neither son nor daughter. And it came to pass, when he saw her, that he rent his clothes and said, Alas, my daughter, thou hast brought me very low, and thou art one of them that trouble me, for I have opened my mouth unto the Lord, and I cannot go back. And she said unto him, My father, if thou hast opened thy mouth unto the Lord, do to me according to that which hath proceeded out of thy mouth. Forasmuch as the Lord hath taken vengeance for thee of thine enemies, even of the children of Ammon. And she said that unto her father, Let this thing be done for me. Let me alone 2 months, that I may go up and down upon the mountains, and bewail my virginity, I and my fellows. And he said, Go. And he sent her away for 2 months, and she went with her companions, and bewailed her virginity upon the mountains. And it came to pass at the end of 2 months that she returned unto her father, who did with her according to his vow which he had vowed, and she knew no man. And it was a custom in Israel that the daughters of Israel went yearly to lament the daughter of Jephthah the Gileadite 4 days in a year. Judges 12. And the men of Ephraim gathered themselves together, and went northward, and said unto Jephthah, Wherefore passest thou over to fight against the children of Ammon, and didst not call us to go with thee? We will burn thine house upon thee with fire. And Jephthah said unto them, I and my people were at great strife with the children of Ammon, and when I called you, he delivered me not out of their hands. And when I saw that he delivered me not, I put my life in my hands, and passed over against the children of Ammon, and the Lord delivered them into my hand. Wherefore then are ye come up against me this day to fight with me? Then Jephthah gathered together all the men of Gilead, and fought with Ephraim, and the men of Gilead smote Ephraim, because they said, Ye Gileadites are fugitives of Ephraim among the Ephraimites and among the Manassites. And the Gileadites took the passages of Jordan before the Ephraimites. And it was so, that when those Ephraimites which were escaped said, Let me go over, that the men of Gilead said unto him, Art thou an Ephraimite? And if he said, Nay, then said they unto him, Say now, Shibboleth. And he said, Shibboleth, for he could not frame to pronounce it right. Then they took him, and slew him at the passages of Jordan. And there fell at that time of the Ephraimites 42,000. And Jephthah judged Israel 6 years. Then died Jephthah the Gileadite, and was buried in one of the cities of Gilead. And after him Ibzan of Bethlehem judged Israel. And he had 30 sons and 30 daughters, whom he sent abroad, and took in 30 daughters from abroad for his sons. And he judged Israel 7 years. Then died Ibzan, and was buried at Bethlehem. And after him Elon, a Zebulonite, judged Israel, and he judged Israel 10 years. And Elon the Zebulonite died, and was buried in Aijalon in the country of Zebulun. And after him Abdon, the son of Hillel, a Pirathonite, judged Israel. And he had 40 sons and 30 nephews, that rode on 70 ass colts, and he judged Israel 8 years. And Abdon, the son of Hillel, the Pirathonite, died, and was buried in Pirathon in the land of Ephraim, in the mount of the Amalekites. Judges 13. And the children of Israel did evil again in the sight of the Lord, and the Lord delivered them into the hands of the Philistines 40 years. And there was a certain man of Zorah, of the family of the Danites, whose name was Manoah, and his wife was barren and bare not. And the angel of the Lord appeared unto the woman, and said unto her, Behold, now thou art barren, and bearest not, but thou shalt conceive and bear a son. Now therefore beware, I pray thee, and drink not wine nor strong drink, and drink not any unclean thing. For lo, thou shalt conceive and bear a son, and no razor shall come on his head. For the child shall be a Nazarite unto God from the womb, and he shall begin to deliver Israel out of the hand of the Philistines. Then the woman came and told her husband, saying, A man of God came unto me, and his countenance was like the countenance of an angel of God, very terrible. But I asked him not whence he was, neither told he me his name. But he said unto me, Behold, thou shalt conceive and bear a son, and now drink no wine nor strong drink, neither eat any unclean thing, for the child shall be a Nazarite to God from the womb to the day of his death. Then Manoah entreated the Lord, and said, O my Lord, let the man of God which thou didst send come again unto us, and teach us what we shall do unto the child that shall be born. And God hearkened to the voice of Manoah, and the angel of God came again unto the woman as she sat in the field. But Manoah her husband was not with her. And the woman made haste and ran and shewed her husband, and said unto him, Behold, the man hath appeared unto me that came unto me the other day. And Manoah arose and went after his wife, and came to the man and said unto him, Art thou the man that spakest unto the woman? And he said, I am. And Manoah said, Now let thy words come to pass. How shall we order the child, and how shall we do unto him? And the angel of the Lord said unto Manoah, Of all that I said unto the woman, let her beware. She may not eat of anything that cometh of the vine, neither let her drink wine or strong drink, nor eat any unclean thing. All that I commanded her, let her observe. And Manoah said unto the angel of the Lord, I pray thee, let us detain thee, until we shall have made ready a kid for thee. And the angel of the Lord said unto Manoah, Though thou detain me, I will not eat of thy bread, and if thou wilt offer a burnt offering, thou must offer it unto the Lord. For Manoah knew not that he was an angel of the Lord. And Manoah said unto the angel of the Lord, What is thy name, that when thy sayings come to pass, we may do thee honor? And the angel of the Lord said unto him, Why askest thou thus after my name, seeing it is secret? So Manoah took a kid with a meat offering, and offered it upon a rock unto the Lord. And the angel did wondrously, and Manoah and his wife looked on. For it came to pass, when the flame went up toward heaven from off the altar, that the angel of the Lord ascended in the flame of the altar. And Manoah and his wife looked on it, and fell on their faces to the ground. But the angel of the Lord did no more appear to Manoah and his wife. Then Manoah knew that he was an angel of the Lord. And Manoah said unto his wife, We shall surely die, because we have seen God. But his wife said unto him, If the Lord were pleased to kill us, he would not have received a burnt offering and a meat offering at our hands. Neither would he have shewed us all these things, nor would as at this time have told us such things as these. And the woman bare a son, and called his name Samson. And the child grew, and the Lord blessed him. And the Spirit of the Lord began to move him at times in the camp of Dan, between Zorah and Eshtaol.

Judges 14. And Samson went down to Timnath, and saw a woman in Timnath of the daughters of the Philistines. And he came up and told his father and his mother, and said, I have seen a woman in Timnath of the daughters of the Philistines. Now therefore get her for me to wife. Then his father and his mother said unto him, Is there never a woman among the daughters of thy brethren, or among all my people, that thou goest to take a wife of the uncircumcised Philistines? And Samson said unto his father, Get her for me, for she pleaseth me well. But his father and his mother knew not that it was of the Lord, that he sought an occasion against the Philistines, for at that time the Philistines had dominion over Israel. Then went Samson down, and his father and his mother, to Timnath, and came to the vineyards of Timnath, and behold, a young lion roared against him. And the Spirit of the Lord came mightily upon him, and he rent him as he would have rent a kid. And he had nothing in his hand, but he told not his father or his mother what he had done. And he went down and talked with the woman, and she pleased Samson well. And after a time he returned to take her, and he turned aside to see the carcass of the lion, and behold, there was a swarm of bees and honey in the carcass of the lion. And he took thereof in his hands, and went on eating, and came to his father and mother, and he gave them, and they did eat. But he told them not that he had taken the honey out of the carcass of the lion. So his father went down unto the woman, and Samson made there a feast, for so used the young men to do. And it came to pass, when they saw him, that they brought 30 companions to be with him. And Samson said unto them, I will now put forth a riddle unto you. If he can certainly declare it me within the 7 days of the feast, and find it out, then I will give you 30 sheets and 30 change of garments. But if he cannot declare it me, then he shall give me 30 sheets and 30 change of garments. And they said unto him, Put forth thy riddle, that we may hear it. And he said unto them, Out of the eater came forth meat, and out of the strong came forth sweetness. And they could not in 3 days expound the riddle. And it came to pass on the 7th day that they said unto Samson's wife, Entice thy husband, that he may declare unto us the riddle, lest we burn thee and thy father's house with fire. Have he called us to take that which we have? Is it not so? And Samson's wife wept before him and said, Thou dost but hate me and lovest me not. Thou hast put forth a riddle unto the children of my people, and hast not told it me. And he said unto her, Behold, I have not told it my father nor my mother, and shall I tell it thee? And she wept before him the 7 days, while their feast lasted. And it came to pass on the 7th day that he told her, because she lay sore upon him, and she told the riddle to the children of her people. And the men of the city said unto him on the 7th day before the sun went down, What is sweeter than honey, and what is stronger than a lion? And he said unto them, If he had not ploughed with my heifer, he had not found out my riddle. And the Spirit of the Lord came upon him, and he went down to Ashkelon, and slew 30 men of them, and took their spoil, and gave change of garments unto them which expounded the riddle. And his anger was kindled, and he went up to his father's house. But Samson's wife was given to his companion, whom he had used as his friend. Judges 15. But it came to pass within a while after, in the time of wheat harvest, that Samson visited his wife with a kid, and he said, I will go to my wife into the chamber. But her father would not suffer him to go in. And her father said, I verily thought that thou hadst utterly hated her, therefore I gave her to thy companion. Is not her younger sister fairer than she? Take her, I pray thee, instead of her. And Samson said concerning them, Now shall I be more blameless than the Philistines, though I do them a displeasure. And Samson went and caught 300 foxes, and took firebrands, and turned tail to tail, and put a firebrand in the midst between 2 tails. And when he had set the brands on fire, he let them go into the standing corn of the Philistines, and burnt up both the shocks and also the standing corn with the vineyards and olives. Then the Philistines said, Who hath done this? And they answered, Samson, the son-in-law of the Timnite, because he had taken his wife and given her to his companion. And the Philistines came up and burnt her and her father with fire. And Samson said unto them, Though ye have done this, yet will I be avenged of you, and after that I will cease.
And he smote them hip and thigh with a great slaughter. And he went down and dwelt in the top of the rock Etam. Then the Philistines went up and pitched in Judah and spread themselves in Lehi. And the men of Judah said, Why are ye come up against us? And they answered, To bind Samson are we come up, to do to him as he hath done to us. Then 3,000 men of Judah went to the top of the rock Etam, and said to Samson, Knowest thou not that the Philistines are rulers over us? What is this that thou hast done unto us? And he said unto them, As they did unto me, so have I done unto them. And they said unto him, We are come down to bind thee, that we may deliver thee into the hand of the Philistines. And Samson said unto them, Swear unto me that ye will not fall upon me yourselves. And they spake unto him, saying, No, but we will bind thee fast, and deliver thee into their hand, but surely we will not kill thee. And they bound him with 2 new cords, and brought him up from the rock. And when he came unto Lehi, the Philistines shouted against him, and the Spirit of the Lord came mightily upon him, and the cords that were upon his arms became as flax that was burnt with fire, and his bands loosed from off his hands. And he found a new jawbone of an ass, and put forth his hand, and took it, and slew 1,000 men therewith. And Samson said, With the jawbone of an ass, heaps upon heaps, with the jaw of an ass have I slain 1,000 men. And it came to pass, when he had made an end of speaking, that he cast away the jawbone out of his hand, and called that place Ramath-lehi. And he was sore athirst, and called on the Lord, and said, Thou hast given this great deliverance into the hand of thy servant, and now shall I die for thirst, and fall into the hand of the uncircumcised? But God clave an hollow place that was in the jaw, and there came water thereout. And when he had drunk, his spirit came again, and he revived. Wherefore he called the name thereof En-Hakkor, which is in Lehi unto this day. And he judged Israel in the days of the Philistines 20 years.

Judges 16. Then went Samson to Gaza, and saw there an harlot, and went in unto her. And it was told the Gazites, saying, Samson is come hither. And they compassed him in, and laid wait for him all night in the gate of the city, and were quiet all the night, saying, In the morning, when it is day, we shall kill him. And Samson lay till midnight, and arose at midnight, and took the doors of the gate of the city, and the two posts, and went away with them, bar and all, and put them upon his shoulders, and carried them to the top of an hill that is before Hebron. And it came to pass afterward that he loved the woman in the valley of Sorek, whose name was Delilah. And the lords of the Philistines came up unto her, and said unto her, Entice him, and see wherein his great strength lieth, and by what means we may prevail against him, that we may bind him to afflict him. And we will give thee, every one of us, 1,100 pieces of silver. And Delilah said to Samson, Tell me, I pray thee, wherein thy great strength lieth, and wherewith thou mightest be bound to afflict thee. And Samson said unto her, If they bind me with 7 green withes that were never dried, then shall I be weak and be as another man. Then the lords of the Philistines brought up to her 7 green withes which had not been dried, and she bound him with them. Now there were men lying in wait, abiding with her in the chamber. And she said unto him, The Philistines be upon thee, Samson. And he brake the withes as a thread of tow is broken when it toucheth the fire. So his strength was not known. And Delilah said unto Samson, Behold, thou hast mocked me, and told me lies. Now tell me, I pray thee, wherewith thou mightest be bound. And he said unto her, If they bind me fast with new ropes that never were occupied, then shall I be weak, and as another man. Delilah therefore took new ropes, and bound him therewith, and said unto him, The Philistines be upon thee, Samson! And there were liars in waiting, abiding in the chamber. And he brake them from off his arms like a thread. And Delilah said unto Samson, Hitherto thou hast mocked me, and told me lies. Tell me wherewith thou mightest be bound. And he said unto her, If thou weavest the 7 locks of my head with the web. And she fastened it with the pin, and said unto him, The Philistines be upon thee, Samson. And he awaked out of his sleep, and went away with the pin of the beam, and with the web. And she said unto him, How canst thou say, I love thee, when thine heart is not with me? Thou hast mocked me these 3 times, and hast not told me wherein thy great strength lieth. And it came to pass, when she pressed him daily with her words, and urged him, so that his soul was vexed unto death, that he told her all his heart, and said unto her, There hath not a razor come upon mine head, for I have been a Nazarite unto God from my mother's womb. If I be shaven, then my strength will go from me, and I shall become weak, and be like any other man. And when Delilah saw that he had told her all his heart, she sent and called for the lords of the Philistines, saying, Come up this once, for he hath shewed me all his heart. Then the lords of the Philistines came up unto her, and brought money in their hand. And she made him sleep upon her knees, and she called for a man, and she caused him to shave off the 7 locks of his head. And she began to afflict him, and his strength went from him. And she said, The Philistines be upon thee, Samson. And he awoke out of his sleep, and said, I will go out as at other times before, and shake myself. And he wist not that the Lord was departed from him. But the Philistines took him, and put out his eyes, and brought him down to Gaza, and bound him with fetters of brass, and he did grind in the prison house. Howbeit, the hair of his head began to grow again after he was shaven. Then the lords of the Philistines gathered them together for to offer a great sacrifice unto Dagon their god, and to rejoice, for they said, Our God hath delivered Samson our enemy into our hand. And when the people saw him, they praised their god, for they said, Our God hath delivered into our hands our enemy and the destroyer of our country, which slew many of us. And it came to pass, when their hearts were merry, that they said, Call for Samson, that he may make us sport. And they called for Samson out of the prison house, and he made them sport, and they set him between the pillars. And Samson said unto the lad that held him by the hand, Suffer me that I may feel the pillars whereupon the house standeth, that I may lean upon them. Now the house was full of men and women, and all the lords of the Philistines were there, and there were upon the roof about 3,000 men and women that beheld while Samson made sport.
And Samson called unto the Lord and said, O Lord God, remember me, I pray thee, and strengthen me, I pray thee, only this once, O God, that I may be at once avenged of the Philistines for my two eyes. And Samson took hold of the two middle pillars upon which the house stood, and on which it was borne up, of the one with his right hand, and of the other with his left. And Samson said, Let me die with the Philistines. And he bowed himself with all his might, and the house fell upon the lords, and upon all the people that were therein. So the dead which he slew at his death were more than they which he slew in his life. Then his brethren and all the house of his father came down and took him, and brought him up, and buried him between Zorah and Eshtaol, in the bedding place of Manoah his father. And he judged Israel 20 years. Judges 17. And there was a man out of Mount Ephraim, whose name was Micah. And he said unto his mother, The 1,100 shekels of silver that were taken from thee, about which thou cursed, and spakest of also in mine ears, behold, the silver is with me, I took it. And his mother said, Blessed be thou of the Lord, my son. And when he had restored the 1,100 shekels of silver to his mother said, I had wholly dedicated the silver unto the Lord from my hand for my son, to make a graven image and a molten image. Now therefore I will restore it unto thee. Yet he restored the money unto his mother, and his mother took 200 shekels of silver, and gave them to the founder, who made thereof a graven image and a molten image, and they were in the house of Micah. And the man Micah had an house of gods, and made an ephod and teraphim, and consecrated one of his sons, who became his priest. In those days there was no king in Israel, but every man did that which was right in his own eyes. And there was a young man out of Bethlehem Judah, of the family of Judah, who was a Levite, and he sojourned there. And the man departed out of the city from Bethlehem Judah, to sojourn where he could find a place. And he came to Mount Ephraim, to the house of Micah, as he journeyed. And Micah said unto him, Whence comest thou? And he said unto him, I am a Levite of Bethlehem Judah, and I go to sojourn where I may find a place. And Micah said unto him, Dwell with me, and be unto me a father and a priest, and I will give thee 10 shekels of silver by the year, and a suit of apparel, and thy victuals. So the Levite went in. And the Levite was content to dwell with the man, and the young man was unto him as one of his sons. And Micah consecrated the Levite, and the young man became his priest, and was in the house of Micah. Then said Micah, Now know I that the Lord will do me good, seeing I have a Levite to be my priest. Judges 18. In those days there was no king in Israel, and in those days the tribe of the Danites sought them an inheritance to dwell in. For unto that day all their inheritance had not fallen unto them among the tribes of Israel. And the children of Dan sent of their family 5 men from their coasts, men of valor, from Zorah and from Eshtaol, to spy out the land and to search it. And they said unto them, Go, search the land, who, when they came to Mount Ephraim, to the house of Micah, they lodged there. When they were by the house of Micah, they knew the voice of the young man, the Levite, and they turned in thither, and said unto him, Who brought thee hither? And what makest thou in this place? And what hast thou here? And he said unto them, Thus and thus dealeth Micah with me, and hath hired me, and I am his priest. And they said unto him, Ask counsel, we pray thee, of God, that we may know whether our way which we go shall be prosperous. And the priest said unto them, Go in peace. Before the Lord is your way wherein ye go. Then the 5 men departed, and came to Laish, and saw the people that were therein, how they dwelt careless, after the manner of the Zidonians, quiet and secure. And there was no magistrate in the land that might put them to shame in anything. And they were far from the Zidonians, and had no business with any man. And they came unto their brethren to Zorah and Eshtaol, and their brethren said unto them, What say ye? And they said, Arise, that we may go up against them, for we have seen the land, and behold, it is very good. And are ye still? Be not slothful to go, and to enter to possess the land. When ye go, ye shall come unto a people secure, and to a large land. For God hath given it into your hands, a place where there is no want of anything that is in the earth.
And there went from thence of the family of the Danites, out of Zorah and out of Eshtaol, 600 men appointed with weapons of war. And they went up and pitched in Kirjath-Jearim in Judah, wherefore they called that place Manahedan unto this day. Behold, it is behind Kirjath-Jearim. And they passed thence unto Mount Ephraim, and came unto the house of Micah. Then answered the five men that went to spy out the country of Laish, and said unto their brethren, Do we know that there is in these houses an ephod, and teraphim, and a graven image, and a molten image? Now therefore consider what ye have to do. And they turned thitherward, and came to the house of the young man the Levite, even unto the house of Micah, and saluted him. And the 600 men appointed with their weapons of war, which were of the children of Dan, stood by the entering of the gate. And the five men that went to spy out the land went up and came in thither, and took the graven image, and the ephod, and the teraphim, and the molten image. And the priest stood in the entering of the gate with the 600 men that were appointed with weapons of war. And these went into Micah's house, and fetched the carved image, the ephod, and the teraphim, and the molten image. Then said the priest unto them, What do we? And they said unto him, Hold thy peace, lay thine hand upon thy mouth, and go with us, and be to us a father and a priest. Is it better for thee to be a priest unto the house of one man, or that thou be a priest unto a tribe and a family in Israel? And the priest's heart was glad, and he took the ephod, and the teraphim, and the graven image, and went in the midst of the people. So they turned and departed, and put the little ones, and the cattle, and the carriage before them. And when they were a good way from the house of Micah, the men that were in the houses near to Micah's house were gathered together, and overtook the children of Dan. And they cried unto the children of Dan, and they turned their faces, and said unto Micah, What aileth thee, that thou comest with such a company? And he said, Ye have taken away my gods, which I made, and the priest, and ye are gone away. And what have I more? And what is this that ye say unto me, What aileth thee? And the children of Dan said unto him, Let not thy voice be heard among us, lest angry fellows run upon thee, and thou lose thy life with the lives of thy household. And the children of Dan went their way. And when Micah saw that they were too strong for him, he turned and went back into his house. And they took the things which Micah had made, and the priest which he had, and came unto Laish, unto a people that were at quiet and secure, and they smote them with the edge of the sword, and burnt the city with fire. And there was no deliverer, because it was far from Zidon, and they had no business with any man, and it was in the valley that lieth by Betharob, and they built a city and dwelt therein. And they called the name of the city Dan, after the name of Dan their father, who was born unto Israel. Howbeit the name of the city was Laish at first. And the children of Dan set up the graven image, and Jonathan, the son of Gershom, the son of Manasseh, he and his sons were priests to the tribe of Dan until the day of the captivity of the land. And they set them up Micah's graven image, which he made, all the time that the house of God was in Shiloh.

certain Levite sojourning on the side of Mount Ephraim, who took to him a concubine out of Bethlehem, Judah. And his concubine played the whore against him, and went away from him unto her father's house, to Bethlehem, Judah, and was there 4 whole months. And her husband arose and went after her, to speak friendly unto her, and to bring her again, having his servant with him, and a couple of asses. And she brought him into her father's house. And when the father of the damsel saw him, he rejoiced to meet him. And his father-in-law, the damsel's father, retained him. And he abode with him 3 days, so they did eat and drink, and lodged there. And it came to pass on the fourth day, when they arose early in the morning, that he rose up to depart. And the damsel's father said unto his son-in-law, Comfort thine heart with a morsel of bread, and afterward go your way. And they sat down, and did eat and drink, both of them together. For the damsel's father hath said unto the man, Be content, I pray thee, and tarry all night, and let thine heart be merry. And when the man rose up to depart, his father-in-law urged him, therefore he lodged there again. And he arose early in the morning on the fifth day to depart, and the damsel's father said, Comfort thine heart, I pray thee. And they tarried until afternoon, and they did eat, both of them. And when the man rose up to depart, he and his concubine and his servant, his father-in-law, the damsel's father, said unto him, Behold, now the day draweth toward evening. I pray you, tarry all night. Behold, the day groweth to an end. Lodge here, that thine heart may be merry, and tomorrow get you early on your way, that thou mayest go home. And the man would not tarry that night, but he rose up and departed, and came over against Jebus, which is Jerusalem, and there were with him 2 asses saddled, his concubine also was with him. And when they were by Jebus, the day was far spent. And the servant said unto his master, Come, I pray thee, and let us turn into the city of the Jebusites, and lodge in it. And his master said unto him, We will not turn aside hither into the city of a stranger, that is not of the children of Israel. We will pass over to Gibeah. And he said unto his servant, Come, and let us draw near to one of these places to lodge all night, in Gibeah or in Ramah. And they passed on and went their way, and the sun went down upon them when they were by Gibeah, which belongeth to Benjamin. And they turned aside thither to go in and to lodge in Gibeah. And when he went in, he set him down in a street of the city, for there was no man that took him into his house to lodging. And behold, there came an old man from his work out of the field at even, which was also of Mount Ephraim. And he sojourned in Gibeah, but the men of the place were Benjamites. And when he had lifted up his eyes, he saw a wayfaring man in the street of the city. And the old man said, Whither goest thou, and whence comest thou? And he said unto him, We are passing from Bethlehem, Judah, toward the side of Mount Ephraim. From thence am I. And I went to Bethlehem, Judah, but I am now going to the house of the Lord, and there is no man that receiveth me to house. Yet there is both straw and provender for our asses, and there is bread and wine also for me, and for thy handmaid, and for the young man which is with thy servants. There is no want of anything. And the old man said, Peace be with thee. Howsoever, let all thy wants lie upon me, only lodge not in the street. So he brought him into his house, and gave provender unto the asses, and they washed their feet, and did eat and drink. Now as they were making their hearts merry, behold, the men of the city, certain sons of Belial, beset the house round about, and beat at the door, and spake to the master of the house, the old man, saying, Bring forth the man that came into thine house, that we may know him. And the man, the master of the house, went out unto them, and said unto them, Nay, my brethren, nay, I pray you, do not so wickedly, seeing that this man is come into mine house, do not this folly. Behold, here is my daughter, a maiden, and his concubine. Them I will bring out now, and humble ye them, and do with them what seemeth good unto you. But unto this man do not so vile a thing. But the men would not hearken to him, so the man took his concubine, and brought her forth unto them. And they knew her, and abused her all the night until the morning. And when the day began to spring, they let her go. Then came the woman in the dawning of the day, and fell down at the door of the man's house, where her lord was, till it was light. And her lord rose up in the morning, and opened the doors of the house, and went out to go his way. And behold, the woman his concubine was fallen down at the door of the house, and her hands were upon the threshold.
And he

0: said unto her, Up, and let us be going. But none answered. Then the man took her up upon an ass, and the man rose up and gat him unto his place. And when he was come into his house, he took a knife and laid hold on his concubine, and divided her, together with her bones, into 12 pieces, and sent her into all the coasts of Israel. And it was so that all that saw it said, There was no such deed done nor seen from the day that the children of Israel came up out of the land of Egypt unto this day. Consider of it, take advice, and speak your minds. Judges 20. Then all the children of Israel went out, and the congregation was gathered together as one man, from Dan even to Beersheba, with the land of Gilead, unto the Lord in Mizpeh. And the chief of all the people, even of all the tribes of Israel, presented themselves in the assembly of the people of God, 400,000 footmen that drew sword. Now the children of Benjamin heard that the children of Israel were gone up to Mizpeh. Then said the children of Israel, Tell us, how was this wickedness? And the Levite, the husband of the woman that was slain, answered and said, I came into Gibeah, that belongeth to Benjamin, I and my concubine, to lodge. And the men of Gibeah rose against me, and beset the house round about me by night, and thought to have slain me. But my concubine have they forced, that she is dead. And I took my concubine, and cut her in pieces, and sent her throughout all the country of the inheritance of Israel, for they have committed lewdness and folly in Israel. Behold, ye are all children of Israel, give here your advice and counsel. And all the people arose as one man, saying, We will not any of us go to his tent, neither will we any of us turn into his house. But now this shall be the thing which we will do to Gibeah. We will go up by lot against it. And we will take 10 men of 100 throughout all the tribes of Israel, and 100 of 1,000, and 1,000 out of 10,000, to fetch victual for the people, that they may do, when they come to Gibeah of Benjamin, according to all the folly that they have wrought in Israel. So all the men of Israel were gathered against the city, knit together as one man. And the tribes of Israel sent men through all the tribe of Benjamin, saying, What wickedness is this that is done among you? Now therefore deliver us the men, the children of Belial, which are in Gibeah, that we may put them to death, and put away evil from Israel. But the children of Benjamin would not hearken to the voice of their brethren, the children of Israel. But the children of Benjamin gathered themselves together out of the cities unto Gibeah, to go out to battle against the children of Israel. And the children of Benjamin were numbered at that time out of the cities, 26,000 men that drew sword, beside the inhabitants of Gibeah, which were numbered 700 chosen men. Among all this people there were 700 chosen men left-handed, every one could sling stones at an hairbreadth and not miss. And the men of Israel beside Benjamin were numbered 400,000 men that drew sword. All these were men of war. And the children of Israel arose and went up to the house of God, and asked counsel of God, and said, Which of us shall go up first to battle against the children of Benjamin? And the Lord said, Judah shall go up first. And the children of Israel rose up in the morning and encamped against Gibeah. And the men of Israel went out to battle against Benjamin, and the men of Israel put themselves in array to fight against them at Gibeah. And the children of Benjamin came forth out of Gibeah, and destroyed down to the ground of the Israelites that day 22,000 men. And the people and men of Israel encouraged themselves, and set their battle again in array in the place where they put themselves in array the first day. And the children of Israel went up and wept before the Lord until even, and asked counsel of the Lord, saying, Shall I go up again to battle against the children of Benjamin, my brother? And the Lord said, Go up against him. And the children of Israel came near against the children of Benjamin the second day. And Benjamin went forth against them out of Gibeah the second day, and destroyed down to the ground of the children of Israel again 18,000 men. All these drew the sword. Then all the children of Israel and all the people went up and came unto the house of God and wept and sat there before the Lord and fasted that day until even and offered burnt offerings and peace offerings before the Lord. And the children of Israel inquired of the Lord, for the ark of the covenant of God was there in those days. And Phinehas the son of Eleazar the son of Aaron stood before it in those days, saying, Shall I yet again go out to battle against the children of Benjamin my brother, or shall I cease? And the Lord said, Go up, for tomorrow I will deliver them into thine hand. And Israel set liers in wait around Gibeah. And the children of Israel went up against the children of Benjamin on the third day, and put themselves in array against Gibeah as at other times. And the children of Benjamin went out against the people, and were drawn away from the city, and they began to smite of the people and kill, as at other times in the highways, of which one goeth up to the house of God, and the other to Gibeah in the field, about 30 men of Israel. And the children of Benjamin said, They are smitten down before us as at the first. But the children of Israel said, Let us flee and draw them from the city unto the highways. And all the men of Israel rose up out of their place, and put themselves in array at Baltimore. And the liers in wait of Israel came forth out of their places, even out of the meadows of Gibeah. And there came against Gibeah 10,000 chosen men out of all Israel. And the battle was sore, but they knew not that evil was near them. And the Lord smote Benjamin before Israel, and the children of Israel destroyed of the Benjamites that day 25,100 men. All these drew the sword. So the children of Benjamin saw that they were smitten, for the men of Israel gave place to the Benjamites, because they trusted unto the liers in wait which they had set beside Gibeah. And the liers in wait hasted and rushed upon Gibeah, and the liers in wait drew themselves along, and smote all the city with the edge of the sword. Now there was an appointed sign between the men of Israel and the liers in wait, that they should make a great flame with smoke rise up out of the city. And when the men of Israel retired in the battle, Benjamin began to smite and kill of the men of Israel about 30 persons. For they said, Surely they are smitten down before us, as in the first battle. But when the flame began to arise up out of the city with a pillar of smoke, the Benjamites looked behind them, and behold, the flame of the city ascended up to heaven. And when the men of Israel turned again, the men of Benjamin were amazed, for they saw that evil was come upon them. Therefore they turned their backs before the men of Israel unto the way of the wilderness, but the battle overtook them, and them which came out of the cities they destroyed in the midst of them. Thus they enclosed the Benjamites round about, and chased them, and trod them down with ease over against Gibeah toward the sunrising. And there fell of Benjamin 18,000 men. All these were men of valor. And they turned and fled toward the wilderness unto the rock of Rimmon, and they gleaned of them in the highways 5,000 men, and pursued hard after them unto Gidom, and slew 2,000 men of them. So that day all which fell of Benjamin were 25,000 men that drew the sword. All these were men of valor. But 600 men turned and fled to the wilderness unto the rock Rimmon, and abode in the rock Rimmon 4 months. And the men of Israel turned again upon the children of Benjamin, and smote them with the edge of the sword, as well the men of every city, as the beast and all that came to hand. Also they set on fire all the cities that they came to. Judges 21. Now the men of Israel had sworn in Mizpeh, saying, There shall not any of us give his daughter unto Benjamin to wife. And the people came to the house of God, and abode there till even before God, and lifted up their voices, and wept sore, and said, O Lord God of Israel, why is this come to pass in Israel, that there should be today one tribe lacking in Israel? And it came to pass on the morrow that the people rose early, and built there an altar, and offered burnt offerings and peace offerings. And the children of Israel said, Who is there among all the tribes of Israel that came not up with the congregation unto the Lord? For they had made a great oath concerning him that came not up to the Lord to Mizpeh, saying, He shall surely be put to death. And the children of Israel repented them for Benjamin their brother, and said, There is one tribe cut off from Israel this day. How shall we do for wives for them that remain, seeing we have sworn by the Lord that we will not give them of our daughters to wives? And they said, What one is there of the tribes of Israel that came not up to Mizpeh to the Lord? And behold, there came none to the camp from Jabesh-Gilead to the assembly. For the people were numbered, and behold, there was none of the inhabitants of Jabesh-Gilead there. And the congregation sent thither 12,000 men of the valiantest, and commanded them, saying, Go and smite the inhabitants of Jabesh-Gilead with the edge of the sword, with the women and the children. And this is the thing that ye shall do. Ye shall utterly destroy every male and every woman that hath lain by man. And they found among the inhabitants of Jabesh-Gilead 400 young virgins that had known no man by lying with any male. And they brought them unto the camp to Shiloh, which is in the land of Canaan. And the whole congregation sent some to speak to the children of Benjamin that were in the rock Rimmon, and to call peaceably unto them. And Benjamin came again at that time, and they gave them wives which they had saved alive of the women of Jabesh-Gilead, and yet so they sufficed them not. And the people repented them for Benjamin, because that the Lord had made a breach in the tribes of Israel. Then the elders of the congregation said, How shall we do for wives for them that remain, seeing the women are destroyed out of Benjamin? And they said, There must be an inheritance for them that be escaped of Benjamin, that a tribe be not lost out of Israel. Howbeit, we may not give them wives of our daughters, for the children of Israel have sworn, saying, Cursed be he that giveth a wife to Benjamin. Then they said, Behold, there is a feast of the Lord in Shiloh yearly, in a place which is on the north side of Bethel, on the east side of the highway that goeth up from Bethel to Shechem, and on the south of Labona. Therefore they commanded the children of Benjamin, saying, Go and lie in wait in the vineyards, and see, and behold, if the daughters of Shiloh come out to dance in dances, then come ye out of the vineyards, and catch you every man his wife of the daughters of Shiloh, and go to the land of Benjamin. And it shall be, when their fathers or their brethren come unto us to complain, that we will say unto them, Be favorable unto them for our sakes, because we reserved not to each man his wife in the war. For ye did not give unto them at this time that ye should be guilty. And the children of Benjamin did so, and took them wives according to their number of them that danced whom they caught. And they went and returned unto their inheritance, and repaired the cities, and dwelt in them. And the children of Israel departed thence at that time, every man to his tribe and to his family, and they went out from thence every man to his inheritance. In those days there was no king in Israel. Every man did that which was right in his own eyes.
1: And we thank you for joining us for eBible Fellowship's Bible Reading Program. We invite you to visit our website at www.ebiblefellowship.org.